Kramers. I've got good news, everybody. Want to remind you, coming up immediately after Gospel Radio Favorites, Rooted in Faith, beginning at 8 o'clock, it is a special message from Billy Graham that explores how God has worked in the life of our nation. It's called Rooted in Faith. That begins immediately after Gospel Radio Favorites, 8 o'clock, right here on 88.5 WBNH. It's Gospel Radio Favorites as we continue Journey. This song's called Journey Medley. I'll get it right. Journey Medley by Bridget Taylor.

0: As America approaches its 250th anniversary, we pause with gratitude. From generation to generation, we've seen God bless America in countless ways. James 1:17 says, "Every good and perfect gift is from above." 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As we look ahead, may we trust God, love our neighbors well, and walk in His peace. 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

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Here's David Phelps, Ain't No Grave. Good evening. It's Good News Radio.

Up next, a song that is doing quite well in the Southern Gospel music charts rose from about number 14 up to number 6. I Speak Jesus, Karen Peck in New River. Good evening. 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Happy 4th of July weekend, friends.

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And talking about good news, you're invited to United We Brunch. 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

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You know, Joshua had been preparing to lead Israel his whole life when you think about it. I mean, he was with Moses. He was his aide since he was young. And then he led the Israelite army into the battle long before entering the Promised Land. And he was one of the first to go over and explore the land that they were about to enter. And he and Caleb were the only ones to express confidence, right? They came back, and they were positive that God was going to hand over that land to them. And then finally, he had the commission of God himself to take over leadership from Moses. So just as God assured Joshua that he'd never leave him, friends, we can be assured that God is with us in whatever we face. I'm Brian Crow. 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Lee Greenwood right there. God bless the USA. As we continue, here's the Booth Brothers teaming up with the Jason Levins Band, I Thank God. Good evening. It's 88.5 WBNH.

0: Well, as we celebrate America's independence, 250 years this weekend, let me just say happy 4th of July weekend to each and every one of you. Happy Independence Day. Be safe out there. And as always, my friends, until next time, may God richly bless you. Take care. Don't forget the special program coming up, Billy Graham, immediately after Gospel Radio Favorites right here, Rooted in Faith. Have a great night. Have a great weekend. 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
6: With SRN News, I'm Keith Peters in Washington. The top Republican in Congress says Americans need to be concerned about a radical ideology that Democrats seem to be embracing. On the Salem News program this week on Capitol Hill with Tony Perkins, House Speaker Mike Johnson says the country is facing an unprecedented threat.
7: And what we've seen in recent months is many Mamdanis have popped up all around the country running for Congress. For a while, Tony, everybody just kind of waved that off and said, oh, that was a New York City anomaly. No, sir, it's everywhere. And we've got to confront it. We've got to take it very seriously. And we have to vanquish that, because the ideas and proposals that these candidates would bring to Congress is frightening stuff.
6: He urges Republicans to defend America and capitalism and to turn out big numbers during the midterms this November. Speaker Johnson's full interview will be heard when This Week on Capitol Hill is broadcast beginning at 10 a.m. Eastern Time Saturday on the Salem News Channel. All sorts of patriotic events are scheduled for the 4th of July on the National Mall in Washington, D.C. Correspondent Laura Winters with a preview.
8: The epic July 4th Salute to America celebration will include thousands of fireworks and military flyovers. The president scheduled to speak Saturday night as the nation's capital hosts thousands of tourists from across the country and the world. In the afternoon, folks will be treated to one of NASA's supersonic F-5 light fighter jets flying in the sky. Also on the schedule, the Blue Angels, the Thunderbirds, F-35 stealth fighters, U.S. Coast Guard helicopters, and a B-1 stealth bomber. Trump's new Air Force One also scheduled to make a pass over the crowd. Laura Winters reporting.
6: Across much of the country, extreme heat is a concern this holiday. Philadelphia canceled its Salute to Independence parade. This is SRN News. 50 years has brought a lot of change to the country, correspondent Michael Harrington reports.
9: On the eve of America's 250th birthday, the Pew Research Center has released a sweeping analysis of how the nation has changed since its 200th birthday in 1976. Pew reports that about 70% of adults were married at the time of the bicentennial. Today, it's only 50%. America has also seen a sharp drop in fertility, with fewer and fewer women having any children at all. Michael Harrington reporting.
6: Fewer members of the general population are Christian these days. Church attendance and other spiritual practices are in decline, but there's one thing people still do, and that's pray. According to a new poll from the Barna Group, a Christian research organization, 73% of American adults say they pray at least once a week, and Christians pray a lot more. As the Barna Report puts it, spiritual longing remains active. This is SRN News. A settlement is reached in an egg price fixing case.
10: The U.S. Justice Department has reached a settlement with three egg producers who were accused of colluding for some 23 years to raise prices. That includes last year when eggs reached a record high of $6.23 per dozen. In the agreement, Calmaine Foods, Versova, and Hickman's Egg Ranch will pay $3.3 million to be distributed to states, donate 53 million eggs to food banks and nonprofits, adopt antitrust compliance programs, and not communicate with competitors on prices and bidding strategies. None of the companies admit to manipulating the market. I'm Donna Warder.
6: A California farmer has been giving away free nectarines this week amid legal disputes with a food market and distributing company, claiming exclusive rights over the variety of white nectarine that he grows. More details at SRNNews.com. From Washington, I'm Keith Peters.
5: This is your weather forecast for the Peoria area. We have a chance of scattered showers and thunderstorms tonight, mainly after 2 a.m., low of 72 degrees. Mostly sunny on your Saturday, Independence Day, high of 90 tomorrow with a chance of scattered showers and thunderstorms. Showers expected on Sunday with a high of 87, and then 85 and mostly sunny on Monday. Again, overnight tonight, a chance of scattered showers and thunderstorms, low of 72.
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13: The American journey started as a dream, as settlers came to our eastern shore seeking a new way of life. It was a dream of freedom-minded people to live life with a say in their own destiny. And while the American journey may have started as a dream, it was fully birthed only through struggle and revolution. And it was all because those first settlers wanted to live free, worship God, and proclaim the saving grace of Jesus Christ. Billy Graham shared the message of Christ's life-changing grace throughout his life, including in this message that he delivered for America's 200th birthday in 1976.
14: It is the revolution that takes place when Jesus Christ enters the life of a man or a woman and changes that life. That revolution is called in the Bible conversion or repentance or commitment or the new birth. Give it any title you want. It could happen to you today. You could become a new person by surrendering your life to Jesus Christ as Savior and Lord. And when you make that decision, it is America through you making its decision to put God first and Christ first. It could change your life, your home, and our nation.
13: Americans still face struggles today as a nation and as individuals. Billy Graham's son, Franklin Graham, explains.
15: Our nation was born in a struggle 250 years ago, and we're still in a struggle today. Our struggle then was to be free from British rule. But our struggle today is to be free from the rule of sins that are weakening the foundations of our great republic.
13: Welcome to this Billy Graham radio special titled Rooted in Faith, America's 250-year journey. I'm Jim Kirkland. Today we're continuing in a God-given journey of freedom as together we celebrate this monumental anniversary of our United States of America. In a moment, we'll hear from Billy Graham with a special message he delivered on the Hour of Decision radio program in January 1976, the beginning of America's bicentennial year. What Billy Graham has to share from the Bible is as relevant to life today as it was 50 years ago. And as you listen, if at any point during this program you'd like to learn more about the freedom that is only found in a life dedicated to Jesus Christ, we're here for you. Someone would love to speak with you about beginning a relationship with him. Just call 855-255-PRAY. That's 855-255-8829. Or get information and even chat online at findpeacewithgod.net. 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
14: Before we take a look at the future, we should look at the past.
16: I do not see how anyone could study the history of America without recognizing religious influences that have helped mold this nation from the very beginning. In no other nation's founding documents can we find so many declarations of allegiance to God. But where did it come from? Any search for its origin takes us back to our Father's God, author of liberty. It takes us to the creation of man, whom God made in his own likeness, free to roam and replenish the earth, free to decide how or even whether he would serve his creator. And man, of course, chose rebellion. And today, because of that,

And man, of course, chose rebellion. And today, because of that choice by our first parents, we are alienated from God. And because of this alienation, we are a suffering planet with the ultimate result of death for every generation. Liberty and freedom. These were the flaming revolutionary words the early followers of Christ cast again and again into the tinderbox of men's hearts and hopes. You see, if you give men the Bible and freedom to proclaim its message, they'll soon be free. And it was in pursuit of this ideal that those 102 brave men and women clambered aboard a tiny vessel called the Mayflower one chill day in 1620. And with prayers on their lips and visions of a new nation under God, they set sail for a far unknown land. The night before the historic dawn when the pilgrims landed, they'd crowded into her tiny hold to sign their famous Mayflower Compact, based on biblical principles as they saw them, later to be called the birth certificate of American democracy. And the Puritans, who followed during the Great Migration of 1630 through 1640, also laid it on the line, their reasons for coming to Massachusetts Bay. The opening sentence of their New England Confederation says, "We all came into these parts of America with one and the same end, namely, to advance the kingdom of the Lord Jesus Christ." Not all, of course, were dedicated Christians. After the Puritans, there crowded a diverse lot of adventurers, slave traders, ex-prisoners, and unbelievers. But it is a mark of the Puritans' vitality that their ideals largely prevailed in those early days of America. Americans who scoff at their straight-lacedness and earlier intolerance should never forget that it was the Puritan's religious faith and his passion for self-rule that gave us much of our political and social democracy that has lasted these 200 years. Many times during American history, there have been great spiritual awakenings that have affected the nation and strengthened its moral and spiritual fabric. One of those was called the Great Awakening of the 1740s. It strengthened the nation for the bitter days of the revolution that was yet to come. Great evangelists like George Whitefield from England and Jonathan Edwards proclaimed judgment and grace, calling on the people to turn to God. This Great Awakening, say historians, cradled and paved the way for the revolution. And from under such preaching came men like John Adams, who wrote, "Statesmen may plan and speculate for liberty, but it is religion and morality alone upon which freedom can securely stand." And John Adams continued, "A patriot must be a religious man." You know, the Declaration of Independence reflects the feelings of men to whom religious faith was all important. There was not an atheist or an agnostic among the 56 who signed that declaration. Some of them were deists. Some of them believed only in a supreme being. They did not believe in Jesus Christ. But before they strode forward to append their signatures, each bowed his head in prayer. The Declaration's giant step was being taken, they affirmed, with a firm reliance upon the protection of divine providence. In declaring themselves free, they said, they were assuming the separate and equal station to which the laws of God entitled them. The self-evident truth they voiced was that men were endowed by their Creator with inalienable rights. And before the world, they appealed to the supreme judge of the world for the source of their intentions. Such expressions were no mere polite gestures to God. They were a firm commitment to the principle that God must be central to any form of government. And because they signed that document, some of those men were captured and hanged. Some were stripped of their possessions. Some were jailed. And I have to ask myself tonight, do we have that kind of courage? Would you be willing to

0: sign? Would I be willing to sign? 11 years later, after the revolution was won, there assembled in Philadelphia men from 13 colonies charged with creating one of the most revolutionary political documents of all time. Yet, there were flaws. They were men who had never known the concept of democratic liberty and freedom. For example, slavery was a part of the social structure both North and South. Catholics could vote in only 3 of the 13 states. Jews were not permitted to vote in New Jersey or in New Hampshire. Women could not vote anywhere in America. In the hindsight of 200 years, they made many mistakes. But what they produced was nothing short of a miracle of God. When the Constitution was submitted for ratification, the people demanded a Bill of Rights that would settle certain fundamental freedoms once and for all. They were implied in the Constitution, but the people wanted them in black and white. And in the amendments making up the Bill of Rights, where was religion? It was first. In every area of American life, the faith of our fathers has left its indelible imprint, and nowhere more than in our educational system. When our forefathers stepped ashore in the New World, their first act was to establish a home. Next, they erected a church. Then they started a school. The Puritans and the Pilgrims came to the New World determined to provide education for their young. In the lands they'd left, education was the privilege of the few. Therefore, those early Americans flung up their rude schoolhouses all across the advancing frontier. Do you know what their first textbook was? It was the Bible. Their first task to teach children to read came from the Bible. Founded also by the churches were America's first institutions of higher learning. A few years after the Pilgrims landed, Harvard College came into being. Its motto, for Christ in the Church. Its main purpose, a training center for clergy. In 1701, Yale College was founded by a group of evangelical clergymen for the same purpose. Princeton was brought into being by the Presbyterian Revivalistic Party. The University of Pennsylvania stemmed directly from George Whitefield's electrifying preaching during the Great Awakening. It was in the American churches, too, that women first came into their own. The Pilgrim woman was a new breed. She stepped onto these free shores with freedom shining in her eyes. At home, in her community, and in her church, she began her God-given fulfillment as a woman, derived from the teachings of the Bible. We're a vastly different people today. Our society is far more complex, more pluralistic. But of this one thing we can be sure, God has not changed. His laws have not changed. He is still a God of love and mercy. But he is also a God of righteousness and judgment. And any individual or nation which ignores his moral and spiritual laws will ultimately face God's judgment. I believe that every problem facing us tonight as Americans is basically a spiritual problem. Crime is a spiritual problem. Corruption is a spiritual problem. Social injustice is a spiritual problem. The lack of a will, even to defend our freedoms, is a spiritual problem. The Lord, speaking through his servant, the prophet Isaiah, said, quote, I was ready to be sought by those who did not ask for me. I was ready to be found by those who did not seek me. I said, here am I to a nation that did not call on my name. I spread out my hands to all the rebellious people, but they followed their own devices, a people who provoked me to my face continually. When I spoke, you did not listen, but you did that which was evil in my eyes. And judgment came. The great question before us tonight is, will this nation survive this century as a free society? This is how crucial and how critical the problems of the present hour seem to me. Unless a dramatic change takes place within the hearts of the people of this nation. It was James Russell Lowell, American poet of the last century, who put the challenge to us. When asked by a French historian, "How long do you think the American Republic will endure?" Lowell replied, "So long as the ideas of its founding fathers continue to be dominant." One of those ideas was that the Bible was true, and that our entire social and political structure was to be built upon its laws and its teachings. Another idea that our founding fathers had was that God was supreme. That is why they put on our coins, "In God we trust." Another early idea, certainly not shared by everybody, was that every person needed Jesus Christ in his heart. America is troubled. Our people are filled with frustration, fear, and confusion. Is God going to allow a cataclysmic judgment to fall upon this nation, as has fallen upon nations of the past who have turned from God and forgotten Him? Or will God send to us another great spiritual awakening that has saved us in the past? In a similar time to ours, when only a minority were true believers, Isaiah, the great Hebrew prophet, said, "Except the Lord of hosts had left unto us a very small remnant, we should have been like Sodom, and we should have been like unto Gomorrah." But God is warning us tonight that judgment is going to fall upon us in a very short time, unless we as a nation repent of our sins and turn to God. In pleading with ancient Israel, God said, "Come now, and let us reason together, saith the Lord. Though your sins be as scarlet, they shall be as white as snow. Though they be red like crimson, they shall be as wool. If ye be willing and obedient, ye shall eat the good of the land. But if ye refuse and rebel, ye shall be devoured with the sword, for the mouth of the Lord hath spoken it." Will America turn to God at this late hour? Or will America continue on the broad road that leads to destruction? It will soon be too late to decide. Already the storm clouds are gathering. There's no possible solution to the problems we face apart from a change in the spiritual atmosphere. The heart of the message of Whitfield, Edwards, Wesley, Tennant, and hundreds of other clergy along the frontier was basically the same message I offer to you tonight. First, recognize that God loves you. The Bible says that He is not willing that any should perish, but that all should come to repentance. Secondly, be honest before God. Admit that you've broken His laws and chosen to go your own way instead of His way. Be willing to let Him change your life. Third, receive Jesus Christ into your heart as Savior and Lord. Fourth, be a living example by your good works. The Apostle James said, "Faith without works is dead." This proves that you mean business with God. Pray for those in authority. Be a good citizen. Help the poor. Help the oppressed. Help the distressed of the world. Fifth, get involved in the political process, no matter which political party you belong to. We need men and women of moral and spiritual integrity in offices this coming year. Tonight, you can come to that cross and find forgiveness, peace, joy, and eternal life. Life will take on a new meaning, a new hope, and a new song. This could be your commitment tonight.
1: Jesus Christ is the one who can give your life new meaning, and He can do it right now. It's all about having a relationship with Him, talking with Him through prayer, learning about Him through His Word, the Bible, and making your life a reflection of His as His Holy Spirit leads you on the journey that is your life. That's the commitment that Billy Graham just talked about. If you'd like to know more about beginning a relationship with God through His Son, Jesus Christ, give us a call or visit us online. The phone number is 855-255-PRAY. 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We are so glad that you joined us for this Billy Graham radio special, Rooted in Faith, America's 250-year journey. Let's continue now with another message, one recorded recently from Billy Graham's son, Franklin Graham.
2: Our nation was born in a struggle 250 years ago, and we're still in a struggle today. Our struggle then was to be free from British rule, but our struggle today is to be free from the rule of sins that are weakening the foundations of our great republic. The Bible warns us about this. 2 Timothy says, but understand this, that in the last days there will come times of difficulty. For people will be lovers of self, lovers of money, proud, arrogant, abusive, disobedient to their parents, ungrateful, unholy, heartless, unappeasable, slanderous, without self-control, brutal, not loving good, treacherous, reckless, swollen with conceit, lovers of pleasure rather than lovers of God, having the appearance of godliness, but denying its power. It seems this could have been written to describe America today. The spiritual climate of 2026 is vastly different than the country that our founding fathers established in 1776. The vast majority of Americans then had at least a basic understanding of the Bible. Today, the vast majority have little to no understanding of biblical truth. 250 years ago, the Bible was taught in schools. For many, it was their sole textbook. That doesn't mean everybody had faith, but they had a basic understanding and respect and knowledge of God's Word. Today, the Bible has been removed from our schools, and for the most part, the public square. But there is a downward moral decline, spiraling ever deeper into the mire. Things that never would have been talked about publicly just 30 years ago. Sinful behavior that should make us blush is now celebrated and flaunted on Main Street America. America has become morally rotten, completely sick with sin. Transgenderism, same-sex marriage, opening women's locker rooms to men are just the tip of the iceberg. Why do we need to rededicate ourselves? When God sent the flood and destroyed the earth, it was because man's heart had become so evil and violent. In the news, we see unimaginable violence, rapes, murders, mass shootings. On YouTube, there's so much violence. Movies, video games are full of violence. We have an insatiable appetite for violence. And I believe this grieves the heart of God and will bring His judgment if we don't repent as a nation. I'm asked all the time if I believe there will be revival in America. I would love to see that. But there can be no revival without prayer and repentance. In Acts 3, it says, repent then and turn to God so that your sins may be wiped out and the times of refreshing may come from the Lord. We need to return to the God of the Bible. My father, Billy Graham, called the nation to repentance during the presidential inauguration in 1969. It's a prayer that is needed just as much today as it was then.
0: Our Father and our God, Thou hast said, blessed is that nation whose God is the Lord. We thank Thee for this torch of faith handed to us by our forefathers. May we never let it be extinguished. Thou alone hast given us our prosperity, our freedom, and our power. This faith in God is our heritage and our foundation. Thou hast warned us in the Scriptures, if the foundations be destroyed, what can the righteous do? As George Washington reminded us, morality and faith are the pillars of our society. We confess that these pillars are being eroded. Too long we have neglected Thy word and ignored Thy laws. Too long we have tried to solve our problems without reference to Thee. We've sown to the wind and are now reaping a whirlwind of crime, division, and rebellion. And now with the wages of our sins staring us in the face, we remember Thy words. If My people which are called by My name shall humble themselves and pray and seek My face and turn from their wicked ways, then will I hear from heaven and will forgive their sins and heal their land. Help us this day
3: to turn from our sins and to turn by simple faith to the one who said, ye must be born again.
2: My prayer for America on her 250th birthday is the same as my father's prayer over 57 years ago. I pray that we as individuals and as a nation will humble ourselves before God, confess our sins to Him, and turn back to the God of our fathers in repentance. The Bible says today is the day of salvation, not tomorrow, not someday, today. As we prepare to observe this important milestone in our nation's history, there is no better moment than right now for each of us to look deep into our own hearts and quietly repent of our sins and call upon the name of Almighty God. There's only one who can save America. There's only one who can save you, and that is the Lord Jesus Christ. The Bible says, for by grace are you saved through faith, and that not of yourselves, it's a gift of God, not of works, lest any man should boast. If you've never invited Christ into your heart, there's no better moment than right now to put your faith and trust in God's Son, Jesus Christ, who can give you true freedom and forgiveness of sins. He came to earth on a salvation mission to save you. And right now, if you'll confess your sins and believe on the name of the Lord Jesus Christ, your soul will be secure for eternity in the hands of a loving God. Put your trust in Him today. God bless you.
1: 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I'm Jim Kirkland. Happy Independence Day. May God bless America. 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
7: This is your weather forecast for the Peoria area. We have a chance of scattered showers and thunderstorms tonight, mainly after 2 a.m., low of 72 degrees. Mostly sunny on your Saturday, Independence Day, high of 90 tomorrow with a chance of scattered showers and thunderstorms. Showers expected on Sunday with a high of 87, and then 85 and mostly sunny on Monday. Again, overnight tonight, a chance of scattered showers and thunderstorms, low of 72.
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1: I have a pastor's heart, and sometimes I hate it. 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Let me tell you something I've learned that you might find helpful. 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Be concerned, pray, and show compassion, of course. But if God is trying to fix something, don't you try to fix it yourself. It makes the problem worse. The trick, of course, is to know the difference between what to leave alone and what to try and fix. I'm not sure how to do that. I'm Steve Brown. You think about that. Share what you just heard with a friend. Go to youthinkaboutthat.com.
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3: Tomorrow is July the 4th. The fireworks will fill the skies. But I want to ask you a question. Will there be fireworks in your marriage? I'm not talking about arguments. I'm talking about romantic love. What many couples do not understand is that romantic love has two stages. The first is the euphoric stage that we normally call falling in love. No effort is required. We are swept along by our emotions. But the second stage is covenant love. It requires effort and information. We must first know how to express love in a way that will touch the heart of our spouse. Then, we must choose to do it. I call it learning to speak the love language of your spouse. When you speak their love language, there will be fireworks in your marriage.
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That's a sweet place to be. Just say, Lord, so be it. What you want, God. Rather than, you know, commanding, demanding, and begging. Just say, Lord, I want to be in that peaceful place. Your will be done. Here's Maverick City Music.

0: News.
1: With SRN News, I'm Keith Peters in Washington. As the 250th anniversary of the Declaration of Independence is celebrated in America, a heat wave smothers the eastern United States. We hear more on the story from correspondent Donna Warder reporting.
2: It's a hot July 4th holiday weekend as the eastern part of the U.S. suffers through a heat wave. New York and Boston already hit 100 degrees Thursday. At Boston's Franklin Park Zoo, Dr. Malou Selly says they're giving the animals what they need.
3: Some animals have very comfortable air-conditioned areas.
2: And in the southeast, Ray Dawson in Marietta, Georgia, is taking refuge at a cooling center as he deals with homelessness.
4: You can't find no shelter nowhere, no shade nowhere.
2: In Providence, Rhode Island, city pools and water parks are extending their hours. I'm Donna Warder.
1: NATO's top commander says European allies have filled most of the gaps left by the U.S. decision to cut back its military contributions in times of crisis. Correspondent Marcela Sanchez has more on the story.
5: For weeks, U.S. General Alex Grankovich has been urging Europe to make more equipment available after the U.S. announced on June 3rd that it would no longer provide assets like an aircraft carrier and fighter jets. He's also began weighing backup plans in case of an attack against Europe. NATO Secretary General Mark Rutte has played down the impact of the Trump administration's decision. He believes the U.S. would shift more resources to Europe should conflict arise, just as it did for the war on Iran. I'm Marcela Sanchez.
1: The rush is on across Venezuela's north coast to identify loved ones before it's too late. At least 2,295 people have been killed in the deadly earthquakes last week. This is SRN News.
6: This is your weather forecast for the Peoria area. We have a chance of scattered showers and thunderstorms tonight, mainly after 2 a.m., low of 72 degrees. Mostly sunny on your Saturday, Independence Day, high of 90 tomorrow with a chance of scattered showers and thunderstorms. Showers expected on Sunday with a high of 87, and then 85 and mostly sunny on Monday. Again, overnight tonight, a chance of scattered showers and thunderstorms, low of 72.
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9: 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Greer.
10: I wasn't chosen because I was more moral or more intelligent or part of the upper class. God set his grace on me when I was spiritually a prostitute. I'm not a natural saint. I'm a spiritual prostitute who's been made a saint by the gift righteousness of Christ.
9: Welcome back to Summit Life, the Bible teaching ministry of pastor and author J.D. Greer. As always, I'm your host, Molly Vidovich. We're currently in a teaching series in 1 Peter called I Am an Alien, and it's all about our identity in Christ. Pastor J.D.'s been explaining that as Christians, we're supposed to be different from the world around us. We're outsiders. And in fact, the Bible actually calls us aliens. But what does that look like, practically speaking? Pastor J.D. answers that question today. He's talking about who we are, where we come from, and what we do as Christians. Now, if you'd like to follow along with the transcript of today's message, you can find it free of charge at jdgreer.com, or we'll send you the full book of transcripts for this teaching series when you make a donation of any amount this month. But for now, let's get started. Here's Pastor J.D. in 1 Peter chapter 2.
10: 1 Peter 2:9 specifically is the verse we're going to be looking at, that and the verses right there following. The question that we're going to address today is what role the church should have or ought to have in the world. I recently read a copy of a book that my BFF Tim Keller is releasing. In the book, he gives four different attitudes that Christians have when it comes toward culture and politics. Here they are. Number one, he said, first of all, we've got what we call a pietistic stance. They're like, you know what? we're all just going to be raptured anyway, and everything is going to be burned up in the end. So our main focus really ought to be on just converting as many people as we can, as fast as we can. We need to get them out of the world that's perishing and into the church. Hey, what use is rearranging the deck chairs on the Titanic if you know it's going to sink? You spend all the time messing around with this when you know it's going down. Just get people into the lifeboat, and that's the point. That's the pietistic stance. Second group he comments on, what he calls the conservative activist group. This group believes that the problem with our culture, main problem with our world, is that our culture has lost its moral absolutes, its bearings. So what we need to do is recover Christian worldview in our government and in education. And we need to make our society more Christian. So we need to get, for example, prayer back in schools. We need to get God back in the government. Jerry Falwell, Glenn Beck, both need more TV programs and that kind of stuff. That's sort of the second group. The third group that he highlights is what he calls the evangelical relevance. Evangelical relevance. Now, these are guys that usually have a lot of piercings, a lot of tattoos. They wear sort of grunge jeans, and they say frickin' a lot, okay? That's sort of this personality. They're like, no. The problem is that the church is too removed from culture. And when we do speak, we're always hostile to culture. We're always talking about how wicked Hollywood is and how depraved the music is. What we really ought to be doing, instead of messing around in politics and speaking up that way, what we ought to be doing instead is speaking up for the poor and the marginalized, trying to get guys like Bono to write more songs and wear Tom's shoes and all that whole bit. All right, evangelical relevance. Here's your fourth group he highlights. It's what we call the counterculturalist group. Counterculturalist. Now this group says we really don't need to be concerned with making the world like the church at all or trying to reform the world. What we need to do is be meeting the marginalized where they are and shaping a new Christian society in the church. God's arena is not the world. God's arena is the church. So that's where we ought to be focusing, is this counterculture sort of thing in the church. All right, so here's my question. Four groups. Which one is the right one? Careful, because it's tricky. The answer is there's truth really in all of them. And all of them can find some biblical support. And there's a sense in which none of them really capture the role that God's people are supposed to have in the world. Now, I am not going to answer that question fully today, but it comes very much out of the text that we're going to talk about that begins to form how you should think about these things. This passage will give you the central

to form how you should think about these things. This passage will give you the central framework to begin thinking about what role the people of God and the church and you ought to really have in the world. Okay? So again, don't think I'm going to answer this question fully, because that would probably take a couple hour lecture of its own. But this passage gives you the essential components for you to begin to think about it the right way. Okay? Here we go. 1 Peter chapter 2, verse 9. Peter discusses the identity of the people of God and what they're to be doing in the world as a result of their identity. And he does so by giving you several different word pictures. Several different word pictures, and we're going to look at those and then what they mean for you. All right, so verse 9. Here's our first one. But you are a, here's your first one, chosen race. You underline stuff in your Bible, underline that or write it down. Chosen race. Every race has certain characteristics that define it, correctly? Right? I don't mean just skin color and that sort of things, but cultural things. Every race has distinctions. Every culture has distinctions. This race, Peter is going to show you. This race has distinctions. How you live, what you do with your money, how you respond to people who wrong you, the joy that you have in pain. That's going to be the subject that he's going to talk about for the next two or three chapters, which we're going to study together. All right? But here is the irony. Here is the irony. Whereas the distinctives of other races often lead to pride and division, the distinctives of the gospel do not. They lead, in fact, the opposite direction. You see, again, whatever you think makes you distinctive, you take pride in it, and you look down on people who don't have it as much as you do. I'm not even saying it's bad or a bad statement. I'm just saying that we all got values. We have things that we feel like define our group, and we kind of look down on those who don't have them. So everybody has these defining characteristics that tend to separate the good and the bad, the forward from the backward. The distinctives of the gospel, however, they don't lead to pride. They lead to humility. I give you one of my favorite verses explaining this. I love that. You know, every one of these things that Peter says goes back to a description that God gave to Israel in the Old Testament. Every single one of these. All right, so the chosen race one, where God talked about that to Israel, was in Deuteronomy. Deuteronomy chapter 7, God explains to Israel why he's chosen. Because they're like, oh God, you chose us, you called us. What are we special? What is it about us? Why did you choose me? God says, okay, great question. Here it is. The Lord your God has chosen you to be a people for his own treasure possession. Out of all the peoples who are on the face of the earth, he chose you. Oh, wow. Well, why did he choose us? Is it because we're awesome, because we're good looking? Is it because we had great skills? It was not because you were more in number than any other people that the Lord set his love on you and chose you, for you were the fewest of all the peoples. That had nothing to do with how strong you were, because you actually weren't that strong. You weren't that impressive. You weren't that smart. You didn't have that much you accomplished. That's not why I chose you. Oh, I know, God. I know. Maybe even though we weren't that accomplished, maybe it's because we were so righteous. We were so had such good morals. Our families were so strong. That's why you chose us. God says, I see where you think that, but no, therefore, that the Lord your God is not giving you this good land to possess because of your righteousness, because you are a stubborn people. You realize what he's saying to them? You're like, hey, what was it about me that made me chosen? What caused me to be chosen? He's like, there's really nothing about you. Just want you to know that. That would never work, for example, on my wife. Right? Well, you know, why did you fall in love with me? Well, it's not because you're pretty, because you're not. I mean, I don't feel that way. I'm just saying, you know, it's not because you're smart, because, I mean, you're kind of dumb. It would never work that way. Now, I will tell you this, in the 10, 11, 12 years that we've been in love, I do it that way, by the way, because I've been in love with her longer than she has with me. I think I have developed a love for her that goes beyond her beauty and her intelligence. I think if for some reason those were taken away, that wouldn't take away my love for her. But that's just not how it works in the beginning. You're attracted to somebody because of some characteristic. Now, I do think I have this kind of love for my kids. You know, in fact, my kids and I have this little exercise at night. Sometimes I'll ask them, I'll be like, you know, does daddy love you girls because you're pretty? And my oldest daughter will say no. And I will say, does daddy think you're pretty? And they'll say yes. I'll say, but is that why he loves you? They'll say no. Does daddy love you because you're smart? No, but we are smart. And I'm like, yes, we are smart, but that's not why daddy loves you. Why does daddy love you? And my oldest daughter will say, you love us because we're your children. I have set my love upon them. It is not something that really is as a result of them being special. That's what God's saying to them. You're a chosen race. You're not, you weren't chosen because you're special. You're special because you're chosen. That's a whole together different ball game. That's not just a play on words. That's the essence of the gospel. In fact, he says this, look at this, verse 9.
God

0: serves us to proclaim the excellencies of who? Him. That's not a hard question. It's right there. It's underlined. All right. God wants us to proclaim the excellencies of him, not our excellencies. That's what other races do, is they proclaim their excellencies. We're to proclaim the excellencies of him who called you out of darkness into his marvelous light. Then he goes on, verse 10, look at this, verse 10. Once you were not a people, but now you are God's people. Once you had not received mercy, but now you have received mercy. By the way, that's a quote from Hosea, the book of Hosea. Hosea had probably what I think is one of the worst assignments ever given to a man of God and a prophet in the Bible. God told him to go marry a prostitute. And Hosea was like, what, come again? A prostitute? He's like, yeah, a prostitute. I want you to marry a prostitute. No, no, no. Prophets are supposed to marry Christian chicks, godly girls. No, I want you to marry a prostitute because I want you to give everybody a picture of my relationship with my people. So Hosea goes and marries a prostitute. She's faithful to him for 2 to 3 years, and then she goes back to a life of prostitution, and God tells Hosea to take her back. So what he's doing is now quoting this and applying this to the people of God, saying, that's where you were when God chose you. It wasn't because of beauty. It wasn't because of moral perfection. God chose you when you were ugly, deformed, spiritually a prostitute. There was nothing about you that made him set his love on you. And by the way, you didn't even choose him. He chose you. Your heart was so wicked and evil and deformed that it would never have loved God unless God wooed it first and drew us to himself. That leads not to division and pride. That destroys division and pride.
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0: I wasn't chosen because I was more moral or more intelligent or part of the upper class. God set his grace on me when I was spiritually a prostitute. I'm not a natural saint. I'm a spiritual prostitute who's been made a saint by the gift righteousness of Christ. And so the gospel has produced the most radically diverse and inclusive community that the world has ever known. You see that in the people that Peter is writing to. Rodney Stark, one of my favorite historians, says one of the distinctive characteristics of the early church was the sheer diversity of it. In the Greco-Roman world, the rich and the poor would never mingle together, but in the church they did. In the Jewish world, in the Roman world, the Romans and Jews would never mix races, but in the church they did. And that's because the Christians taught that we were all poor when Jesus came and poured himself out for us. And there's only one race, the sinful, condemned human race, and Jesus Christ, the righteous, who came to die for all people and was not raised as a Jew or a Greek or a rich man or a poor man or a black man or a white man or Hispanic or Asian. He was raised as the Lord of all humanity, whose blood is given for the forgiveness of all people alike. And see, that produced a radically different kind of community. So people say to me, well, Christianity is exclusive. I'm like, every group is exclusive. Every group has defining characteristics about whether you're in or you're out. So yes, Christianity is exclusive, but it is the most radically inclusive exclusivity there has ever been. Because it has nothing to do with accomplishments or characteristics. It has to do with grace that is given to all people in all kind without measure. Right? So they're a chosen race. Here's the second thing. A royal priesthood. You are a royal priesthood. Now let's talk about priests there for a minute. Priests represent God to people, and then they represent people to God. That's the role of a priest. The Old Testament community of priests, the Jewish people, they stood in the place of God, and they were to communicate God's words to people and reflect God to them. That's one of the things that when we think about that role, that provides a pretty healthy amount of pressure. Because I realize that a lot of times people come into here and they make up their mind about who God is based on their experiences with us. That's why we're so adamant about having the right kind of people out in the parking lot, because the sermon starts in the parking lot. We want to demonstrate generosity out there. We want to take care of kids here in such a way that it puts on display the beauty of Christ. What we do with our money, how we give it away, we want all of that to be reflective of God, because we represent God to people. You know, I thought about this the other night when I spoke out at UNC on Wednesday night. They had a thing where there was several hundred students, and I was there to take questions and answer questions that people had about Christianity. And just the pressure of something like that, not because I felt like I didn't know the answers, but realizing that, I mean, these students know that I'm not God, but at least for this time, I'm kind of representing God. And I'm like, they're going to make up their mind about what God says by the way that I carry myself. And here's Jesus who was, in John 1:17, full of grace and truth. He never backed down from telling people the truth. He would say what sin was. He'd say what right was and what wrong was. But he overflowed with such grace that he was a magnet for prostitutes and tax collectors and people who were criminals and been thrown out by society. And that's a question that we have to ask ourselves all the time. Are we really reflective of the attitude of God toward our community? Are we generous like he is? When you got one group of people in a church who are all the same age, same race, same music preferences and styles, but that's not reflective of who God is, because God didn't create one strata of society. He created all parts of society, all parts of culture. Are we reflective of God to people? Now, priests not only represented God to people, priests represented people to God, right? They would go before God and they would take the cases of people and they would present them to God. There's a great picture of this in the Old Testament. The priest would wear what they called an ephod, which is kind of like a 90, think 90, okay? And on that ephod, they would wear 12 stones that represented the 12 tribes of Israel, so that every time they went into the presence of God, these people were on their heart and they were praying for them. Jesus, our high priest, Hebrews says, now has our names written on his heart and even on his hands, so that he is standing in the gap, interceding for us, okay? That is what we now do with the communities that we live in. I'm representing people to God. God puts me in situations because I am the one who knows him. He puts me between his infinite compassion and somebody's great need and bridges the gap between those things. You ought to do a study sometime. Go through the Gospels. Count up the number of miracles that Jesus does, and then count up the number of those that began not with his initiative, but with somebody else's initiative. You know what I mean by that? Like Jesus' initiative is when he's walking around being like, hey, I'm gonna heal you, bam, all right? Somebody else's initiative is when Jesus is like going one direction and somebody gets his attention and says, no, no, no, I need you to come over here and help this. Count up the number of miracles that started that way. I know that what happens in the Gospels, watch this, is that Jesus often responds to the faith of somebody who stands before him and says, sir, my daughter is dying. And Jesus quits walking this way and starts to walk that way and goes over and heals that. That's where you and I were placed right now. That's a concept we teach here all the time called intercessory faith. The idea that I am placed somewhere to stand between Jesus' compassion, and when Jesus doesn't appear to be going this direction, I come up to him and I say, God, here's what's on my heart, and I believe on behalf of this other person, and I take Jesus' power that way. So that's how I want you to start reading the Gospels. When you see these miracles, I want you to read them as you coming up to Jesus to interrupt him and cause him to do what he, and I'm putting all this in quotes, all this do what he wasn't intending to do. Because that's what it means to be a priest, is to represent people to God. And one more thing on priests here, because I feel like people overlook this all the time. Priest's primary responsibility, though, get this, was not anything in relation to people. Their primary responsibility was something in relation to God. When God called these priests out, one of the things they did is they offered sacrifices continually to God. Their first focus was loving and adoring God. This goes all the way back to the Exodus. All right, I tell you that there are two things that we always get wrong about the Exodus. Right, everybody knows the Exodus story. Most people do. The two things we always get wrong about it. The first thing is we've got this image of Moses being about a 6'5" football player with a deep baritone Charlton Heston-esque voice who stands up and says, God says, let my people go. And you're about to say, whoa, who's that? You know, let his people go. And I told you that's wrong because, first of all, one thing we know about Moses, we don't know much, but we know that he had a speech impediment, which meant he spoke with like a stutter or a lisp or he was effeminate or something. But it didn't sound like Charlton Heston. You know, that would have been like, God says, let my people go, or something like that. Something that did not move everyone to fear. Now, the second thing we know is that he didn't say, God says, let my people go. He says, God says, let my people go. Come on now. So that they might worship me. His whole point was, I want a people that are going to be for me. Which means that the first thing that a priest does is has nothing to do with people. It has to do with God. They offer sacrifices to God. I went through the New Testament in preparation for this message and listed out all the things that the New Testament says we do as sacrifices to God. I'll give you a few examples. Romans 12, 1 and 2. It is our bodies that we offer as sacrifices to God. Just because we love him. Not because the world has a need. Just because we love him. The world does have a need. But first and foremost, it is for God. Here's another one. Hebrews 13, 16. Our money. Philippians 4, 18 also. Paul says your money is given. There's a lot of motives Christians have for giving their money, right? What are some motives we have for giving? Well, we want to give because there are poor people who need help. We want to give because there's lost people who need Jesus. Those are awesome motivations. I don't want to dampen them at all, but there's a higher motivation. Motivation is just, it's just a sacrifice to Jesus in response to say, I love you. And because I'm giving this up as an offering to you, Hebrews 13, 15, the praise of our lips is a sacrifice to God. Which means that when we come in here and we lift our voices and our hands and we worship, we're offering a sacrifice up to God. Americans have such a this view of worship that is so self-centered. How do I feel? Do I feel like raising my hands? The point is not how you feel. The point is what he's worthy of. And so we give a sacrifice of praise that is befitting the King of all the universe who died for us. It's a sacrifice. It's first God-focused. Even the people we win to Jesus, Romans 15, 16. Paul says that the people we went to Jesus, Romans 15, 16, are a sacrifice of praise to God. What is the motivation for what you do? What's the motivation? I think of the woman who came to Jesus with the alabaster flask of perfume, who breaks it over Jesus' feet. Jesus didn't need that. In fact, other disciples looked at it and was like, what a waste. You just poured out $10,000 worth of perfume on the ground. That could have been sold to feed the poor. Jesus cares about the poor. We know that. He gave all kinds of commands on it. But in that moment, he said, she did the better thing. Because ultimately, that offering was about love to me. And he says, wherever the gospel's preached, she's going to be talked about because that's the essence of all this. I called out a people for me, and when they worship and they love me, that just brings joy to my heart. What is the motivation for what believers do? Why do we go all over the world plant churches? Why do we give our money at Christmas time so that people can the poor can be empowered and that the lost can be saved? Why? Yes, it's compassion. Yes, our hearts break when we see people without Jesus and in need. But there's a higher motivation, and that is just a sacrifice of praise to Jesus of love.
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5: 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This is your weather forecast for the Peoria area. We have a chance of scattered showers and thunderstorms tonight, mainly after 2 a.m., low of 72 degrees. Mostly sunny on your Saturday, Independence Day, high of 90 tomorrow with a chance of scattered showers and thunderstorms. Showers expected on Sunday with a high of 87, and then 85 and mostly sunny on Monday. Again, overnight tonight, a chance of scattered showers and thunderstorms, low of 72.
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9: The Ten Commandments represent the Judeo-Christian ethic of Western civilization, certainly our country. These commandments are not human suggestions for better living, but divine instructions for godly living. The Ten Commandments, here we have the code of conduct, not only for Old Testament believers, but New Testament followers of Jesus. This represents the constitution of the Christian life as well as the eternal truths of God for all people of all times. Number one, you shall have no other gods before me. You shall not make for yourselves an idol. You shall not misuse the name of the Lord your God. Remember the Sabbath day by keeping it holy. Honor your father and your mother. You shall not murder. You shall not commit adultery. You shall not steal. You shall not give false testimony. You shall not covet. Jesus summarized these 10 words. We've said they are divided into two sections, the vertical, the first four commandments having to do with our relationship with God, one God, no idols, don't take his name in vain. Worship him on his day. And then the last six on the hinge of honoring your father and mother, which is the bedrock of our society and culture, the family. And then these laws, 6, 7, 8, 9, 10, they are succinct, they are clear. And Jesus summarized them into a great commandment, two commandments, the great commandment. When he said in Matthew's gospel, love the Lord your God, he said, there are two commandments, and the first is which? Love the Lord your God with all your heart, your mind, your soul, your strength. And the second commandment, wrapping up Those last five is to love your neighbor as yourself. So here you have it. When the Apostle Paul wanted to clarify what it means to be a Christian and to live in obedience to God, to live a godly, grace-filled life, he also looked to the Ten Commandments. For in Romans chapter 13, verse 8, he said, "Owe no one anything except to love one another. For the one who loves another has fulfilled the law." Jesus said, "I've come not to destroy the law, but to fulfill the law." And now Paul is saying, when we love one another, because we love God, we love each other, we are fulfilling the law. For the commandments, verse 9, you shall not commit adultery, you shall not murder, you shall not steal, you shall not covet, and any other commandment are summed up in this word, you shall love your neighbor as yourself. Love does no wrong to a neighbor, therefore love is the fulfilling of the law. Like Jesus, Paul says, the way to keep the commandments is to love God with all you have, with all that is within you, and then to love others. Love your neighbor, and your neighbor is anyone who has a need, not just your proximity neighbor, but anyone who has a need. Love your neighbor. In other words, love people. Now, the Ten Commandments are not only God's commandments, but they're good for you and me. They are good because they are God's. The psalmist said in verse 1 of chapter 1, the very first psalm, that we are to delight ourselves. He says, the blessed person, blessed are you when you don't seek the counsel of the ungodly, but blessed are you when you delight in the law of God. Who likes rules? We love his law because we love God and we want to keep his commandments. This is a life of liberty because we are liberated now to live our lives God's way. At the very top of the Ten Commandments, he said, "I am the Lord your God who brought you out of the land of Egypt." They were set free and out of this bondage and slavery. Now they have a law. Now they have become a people. And we also, as Christians, we have come out of the slavery of sin, the bondage of sin, and now we are now set free. We have a freedom, and freedom is not just doing what you want. That's not real freedom. Freedom is doing what God wants. Freedom is doing what we ought, what we should. That's freedom. Amen. It's the life of liberty. Have you ever thought about how much better your life would be if you kept all the commandments? Have you ever thought about how much better the world would be if everyone kept the commandments of God? How much better would your marriage be? How much better would your family be? How much better if we kept the commandments of God? So I'm saying these commandments are not grievous, burdensome, James tells us. But we have this wonderful life in Christ, and they represent the core, the centerpiece of Christian living and discipleship. The followers of Jesus will keep his commands. Because we have a right relationship with him, we will have a right relationship also with one another. And we keep these commandments not to earn salvation. That's impossible. But rather because of salvation, because our lives have been transformed by the power of God, we are now able to live this life of liberty. We are now able to, by the power of his Spirit, to keep the commandments. We are free. We are now living in liberty, not in the bondage of sin. 1 John 5:3, I said James, but 1 John 5:3 says, "For this is the love of God, that we keep his commandments, and his commandments are not burdensome." So as we keep the commandments of God, we learn how to live protected. They're not restrictive, they're protective, they're constructive. But now, because we are fully forgiven, we are fully alive, we are forgiven, we're free, we can now live in this great salvation. Because salvation is not a reward for the righteous. Hear me. Salvation in Jesus Christ is not a reward for the righteous. It is a gift to the guilty because we've all broken the commandments. Now, God is not saying, if you keep my commandments, I will love you. He loves you already. He loves you perfectly with an everlasting love in spite of our sin. So he's not saying, if you keep these commandments, I love you. No, he's saying, because you love me and because I love you, keep these commandments. So what are these commandments? The final five, all about loving people. Number one is verse 13, you shall not murder. So this commandment is protecting life. Protecting life. Why? Because life is sacred. Life is a gift from God. And we should never take the life of another. Now, some people misunderstand this commandment because in the old King James it said, you shall not kill. But to kill here is not the word. It's the word to murder. To take a life of someone who is innocent. So, we are not pacifists. The Bible doesn't teach pacifism. The Bible says we have the right to protect our country, its freedoms. You have the right to protect your home and your family at any cost against an intruder or an invader. And we're not vegetarians. There are many animals that are killed in Scripture and is given for food. Another point is some use this commandment to say that you should not practice in culture, society, government, capital punishment, or the death penalty. But the death penalty is taught in the Bible. If you oppose the death penalty, you oppose it for reasons not found in the Bible. Because the Bible, before even the law of Moses in Genesis chapter 6, teaches that if you take a life, your life should be taken. It's capital punishment. Romans chapter 13, it speaks of the governing authorities who have the responsibility of exercising the sword, that is judgment upon those who do wrong. So again, you can argue against capital punishment, but not using the Bible. Murder is the worst act, and therefore it tops the list here of prohibitions and imperatives. And we often talk about justice. What about justice for the victims of these crimes? But be that as it may, our world, our country, is becoming increasingly violent and hate-filled and cruel. And so, as followers of Jesus, we're to do everything that we can to preserve and protect life, including life in the womb. So this commandment, you shall not murder, includes homicide, obviously. It includes suicide, taking your own life. It includes abortion. It includes euthanasia. But Jesus even took this commandment to a deeper level. For in Matthew chapter 5, he said, if you have rancorous anger, hatred in your heart towards another person, God writes it down. It's the seed of murder. You could have murderous intent in your heart. And Jesus said, that's breaking this commandment. So you shall not murder. You shall protect life. And let me just say that all these commandments, with every negative, there's a positive. When God says, you shall not do something, on the positive side, there is a you shall do this. Rather than helping yourself to death by breaking the commandments, you help yourself to life by keeping the commandments.
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9: So the next one, number 7, verse 14, is you shall not commit adultery. So what is that? That is honoring marriage. Honoring marriage, protecting life, honoring marriage. Adultery is a serious offense. In fact, in the Old Testament, under the Mosaic covenant, adultery was punishable in certain circumstances by death in that government. God created sex for fulfillment between a husband and a wife, for procreation, for pleasure, and to know one another in the most intimate of ways. And it's a beautiful gift. And God has provided for intimacy in life and this pleasure between a man and a woman who are married, a father and a mother, a husband and a wife. Adultery threatens the family, which is the foundation. It's the basic unit for society and for the nation. Think of all of the destructive problems we have in this country because of immorality of all kinds. And to not commit adultery includes all kinds of immorality. Anything that threatens the family is forbidden. Adultery does irreparable damage to a marriage. Such a sad thing because it distorts trust and betrays promises. And it never ends well. Because this sin in particular, Paul says, is a sin against your own body. There's something about this sin that is self-destructive and addictive. This would include pornography. And it's a sin against yourself, and it's a sin against your spouse. Maybe your spouse currently, or even your future spouse. If you are committing sexual sin outside of marriage, which would include fornication and various kinds of sin of all kinds, this is a prohibition. It is clear. You shall not commit adultery. It's a sin against your spouse. It's a sin against yourself. It's a sin against the church. Because what I do, how many of us have been scandalized by the sinful behavior of people in the church, even leaders of the church? And how many are hurt and damaged by that sin? But ultimately, and most importantly, it's a sin against God. And sexual immorality has no place in the life of the Christian. Number 8, respecting personal property. Do not steal. That's verse 15. This encompasses all the commandments we've already covered. Don't steal by taking someone's life. Don't steal by taking someone's wife. Don't steal by taking what belongs to someone else. And don't lie and rob justice by distorting the truth by lying. So do not steal. You can also break this commandment of stealing by stealing a person's reputation. How? By slandering their name. By gossiping. Telling lies about another person. If you love someone, you won't do that. You won't rob a person of their reputation and of their good name. So do not steal. Then number 9, speaking the truth. Verse 16, do not bear false witness. Do not lie. Which I would say, speaking the truth and keeping your promises. The psalmist said, in Psalm 58 and verse 3, that we go forth from the womb speaking lies. We're born liars. Truth in America is up for grabs. People want to say now, there are no absolutes, which is an absolute statement, by the way. There's no absolute right. There's no absolute wrong. That's a lie. And did you know that the first lie, it was a lie that plunged the whole world into sin and judgment? It was in the Garden of Eden when the serpent slithered in and said to Eve, has God said? Eve said, if I eat of the fruit, God has said, if I eat of the fruit of the tree of knowledge, good and evil, that we will die. God said we will die. And here came the first lie. You will not die. Surely you will not die. So we are born with this congenital condition. Proverbs 6, it says there are seven things that God hates. And at the top of the list, right at the top, I think listed second, is a lying tongue. There are false words, half-truths, rationalizations, exaggerations, hypocrisy, withholding truth. And here's one, staying silent when you should speak up. Cowardly lies, when you ought to say something and you don't say it, according to God's word. We're told in Proverbs 30 to remove far from you falsehood and lies. So here's my counsel, God's counsel. Don't repeat lies and don't listen to lies. Finally, number 10, controlling desires. Do not covet. Now God speaks not to actions, but to the attitude, because to covet means to desire. It's a neutral word, covet. I mean, you could covet prayers. You could covet a beautiful, godly wife. That's not wrong. That's a human desire that God puts in your heart. But this is excessive desire. It is the desire to acquire, to want something that does not belong to you. And we're living in a world of materialism. Just think about your phone. And you look at your phone, and how often we just spend in our time swiping and scrolling and scrolling and swiping and TikToking and Instagramming, and we're looking at somebody else's life. I said, man, I wish I had those clothes. I wish I had that vacation. Look at those people on that vacation. Why don't I have a vacation like that? Why don't I get an education like that? Why don't I have kids that look like that? Now remember, everybody's airbrushed on Instagram. Why don't I have a house like that house? And so it's the desire to acquire. We want more and more and more. John D. Rockefeller, a wealthy millionaire at the turn of the 20th century, was once asked, how much money is enough money? He said, just a little more. And we can be addicted to things. And here's the problem that we have as Christians, as followers of Jesus. We have so much stuff and so many things, and yet seemingly for so many people, it's not enough. And greed sets in. Someone said, to whom little is not enough, nothing is enough. Did you hear that? To whom little is not enough, nothing is enough. So how much is enough? It's a cleansing, it's a cathartic thing to just kind of go through the stuff that you accumulate and just get rid of it or give it to someone who could use it. And that we would live on less so that we could enjoy things more and give more and do more and love more. But this commandment forbids us just wanting more and more and more. Be content. Hebrews 13:5, and I'm closing, says this, let your conduct be without covetousness, but be content with such things as you have. For he himself has said, I will never leave you or forsake you. You know what that's saying? That's saying, live with what you have, because you don't need more. God is enough. Is Jesus enough? Or do you have to have all this stuff piled up on top of it? Now, this is not saying don't have holy ambitions and God honors hard work and success and every good and perfect gift comes from above and we're thankful for the way he may choose to prosper us. All true riches come from him. But don't live with this sense of I got to have more and more and more, especially if that more and more and more belongs to somebody else and you are envious or jealous and want what somebody else has rather than what God chooses to give you. The opposite of covetousness, you know what it is? Contentment. Contentment. Paul said, in prison, I've learned in every situation and circumstances of my life, I've learned to be content. And the reason we can say we're content is because God is with us. And God is enough. Now, we've all broken the commandments of God, every one of us. Can we be forgiven? You see, the commandments point us to Christ and the cross. This is the problem. This is the sin. This is the rebellion. And breaking the commandments, that's not the real problem. The real problem is the heart. And what we need is a new life and a new heart. Salvation is salvation. It's not by doing good or keeping the commandments or earning your way. It's impossible. Don't see the Ten Commandments as a ladder of 10 steps to get you into heaven. Never happens. In fact, God descended down those steps in the person of Jesus Christ, and he was born and lived a perfect life. And yes, he kept every one of the commandments. He never sinned against God. And then he took our sins on the cross. All that we see here, every lie, every adultery, every false witness, all the idolatry, all the greed, he took that on the cross. He who knew no sin became sin for us that we might become the righteousness of God. So the commandments point us to grace and how to live a life liberated. And once we're liberated by the power of Jesus Christ, bought and paid for by the blood of Christ and his resurrection, we now then live a life of liberty and freedom. One that honors God with a godly lifestyle.
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9: The Ten Commandments. There is one thread running through all of them. Life is sacred, so protect it. Marriage is sacred, so honor it. Property is earned, so respect it. Truth is absolute, so speak it. Contentment is possible, so choose it. None of this is a burden. Every one of these commandments, when you trace it to its root, is God protecting something he loves. You, your family, your neighbor, your integrity, your peace of mind. He's not building a cage. He's building guardrails. And a life lived inside them is not a smaller life. It is a freer one. We've all broken these. Every one of us has stood before the mirror and seen something that doesn't measure up. That's exactly where the gospel meets us. Not at our best, but at our most honest. Salvation is not a reward for the righteous. It is a gift to the guilty. And the same God who wrote these commandments in stone sent his Son to fulfill every one of them on your behalf. So here is the question to close with. Not are you keeping the commandments, but do you know the one who kept them for you? Because that's where the life of liberty actually begins.
10: not in trying harder, but in trusting Him.
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11: With SRN News, I'm Ron Taylor. As America celebrates the signing of the Declaration of Independence July 4th, a rare surviving copy of the document, so important to the United States, has turned up in London.
12: It is one of 11 copies printed in Exeter, New Hampshire in July 1776 and was seized from an American ship that was captured later that year. The document will now go on display. It was found by a volunteer at the British National Archives, Michael Skurr, who was cataloguing the papers of Royal Navy captains.
13: I called over to my boss and said, I think you need to come and have a look at this. Opened it up and realized it was the Declaration of Independence of the United States of America. Well, I feel very proud that I stumbled across it and that it will now be something which other people can enjoy, like I did.
11: The BBC's David Harper says it's the only known example of its kind outside of the United States. Back here in this country, Americans are gearing up to celebrate the anniversary, visiting the National Mall in Washington. Chad George, a visitor from Columbus, Ohio, says America's birthday is something to celebrate.
14: Brought the family here for the 250th anniversary of the greatest country in the world. A lot of division in the world, but the reality is, as you've seen with the World Cup going on, we have the greatest country in the world, and you need to get out and enjoy it, which is why we're here right now.
11: A three-armed spacecraft is rushing to the rescue of a NASA telescope that's in danger of crashing back to Earth. Northrop Grumman launched Catalyst Space Technologies' Lynx spacecraft earlier today from the Marshall Islands in the Pacific. The Pegasus rocket blasted off from the belly of a modified airplane, putting Lynx on course to reach NASA's Swift Observatory in just about a month. Launched in 2004, Swift is sinking faster than ever because of recent solar storms. More online at srnnews.com. This is SRN News. In the final segment of our SRN News special series titled Faith and Freedom, we hear today from Secretary of State Marco Rubio. The Florida Republican is a student of history, and here he looks back at a dangerous crossroad facing our founding fathers back in the year 1776.
15: The founders were not naive men. They knew their lives were on the line. That was the premise of Benjamin Franklin's dark joke after signing the Declaration of Independence, where he said, "We must indeed all hang together, or most assuredly, we shall all hang separately." But with the dark storm clouds of war looming on the horizon, they did what Christians have always done. Across place and time for 2,000 years, they turned their eyes to heaven and placed their fate in the hands of God.
11: Secretary Rubio's words and all the others we've heard in our series will form the backdrop for this weekend's celebrations all across the nation of America's 250th birthday. This is SRN News. AI may be the wave of the future, but there's growing concern about the stress it's already putting on power grids. Bob Agnew has more.
16: Extreme heat, like the weather sweeping the eastern part of the country, drives up energy demand for data centers, adding to their strain on power grids. And that's not all. Around the country, data centers have been blamed increasingly for a host of environmental problems. Some tech industry figures say the facilities have become something of a lightning rod for concerns over broader economic and societal changes posed by the growth in artificial intelligence. Bob Agnew reporting.
11: U.S. employers pulled back on hiring last month and added only 57,000 jobs, less than half the previous month's total, and a sign companies still have a cautious economic outlook. The Labor Department said Thursday that the unemployment rate declined to a low 4.2% from 4.3% in May. More details at srnnews.com.
5: This is your weather forecast for the Peoria area. We have a chance of scattered showers and thunderstorms tonight, mainly after 2 a.m., low of 72 degrees. Mostly sunny on your Saturday, Independence Day, high of 90 tomorrow with a chance of scattered showers and thunderstorms. Showers expected on Sunday with a high of 87, and then 85 and mostly sunny on Monday. Again, overnight tonight, a chance of scattered showers and thunderstorms, low of 72.
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0: Corey Emerson on our Friday, and Turn Your Eyes Upon Jesus. Welcome into a new hour of music. It's Quieter Songs on WBNH between now and midnight to help us wind down our July 3rd evening. Now we'll hear from J.J. Heller as she sings Sleep Well, Sweet Soul.
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I'm Daniel Cushman, your host on this Friday, the Moody Men's Collegiate Choir and Be Still My Soul. 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

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Well, special thanks to a friend from Mackinac. They've sponsored today's day of broadcasting, July the 3rd, in loving memory of Arturo Silva Jr. He would have been 48 years old today. Arturo was a fun, loving, and knew no stranger. Can we thank our friend from Mackinac so much for their generous support?

0: This is Max McLean. What is God's special plan for Israel? And what is His special plan for the Gentiles, the non-Jewish people of the world? Listen to the Bible from Romans 9 and 10. Isaiah cries out concerning Israel, "Though the number of the Israelites be like the sand by the sea, only the remnant will be saved. What then shall we say? That the Gentiles, who did not pursue righteousness, have obtained it, a righteousness that is by faith? But Israel, who pursued a law of righteousness, has not attained it. Why not? Because they pursued it not by faith, but as if it were by works. They stumbled over the stumbling stone. As it is written, 'See, I lay in Zion a stone that causes men to stumble, and a rock that makes them fall. And the one who trusts in Him will never be put to shame.'" Brothers, my heart's desire and prayer to God for the Israelites is that they may be saved. For I can testify about them that they are zealous for God, but their zeal is not based on knowledge. Since they did not know the righteousness that comes from God and sought to establish their own, they did not submit to God's righteousness. Christ is the end of the law, so that there may be righteousness for everyone who believes. Moses described in this way the righteousness that is by the law: "The man who does these things will live by them." But the righteousness that is by faith says, "Do not say in your heart, 'Who will ascend into heaven?' That is to bring Christ down. Or, 'Who will descend into the deep?' That is to bring Christ up from the dead. But what does it say? The word is near you. It is in your mouth and in your heart. That is the word of faith we are proclaiming, that if you confess with your mouth Jesus is Lord, and believe in your heart that God raised Him from the dead, you will be saved. For it is with your heart that you believe and are justified, and it is with your mouth that you confess and are saved." From Romans 9 and 10. Listen to the Bible. It's great for the soul.
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That was Tim Zimmerman and the King's Brass. You know, God Bless America began as a song that was written by Irving Berlin in 1918 while he was serving in the United States Army, but he set it aside for 20 years. In 1938, uncertainty was growing around the world. Irving Berlin brought it out, dusted it off, and revised the song, and singer Kate Smith introduced God Bless America to a national audience. Since then, it's become one of America's most beloved patriotic songs. It's both a prayer of gratitude and a reminder to seek God's guidance for our nation. Well, you're listening to the Friday evening Nightlight program on WBNH. Next is music from Sean Groves.

Well, did you have a chance to listen to the Billy Graham special for Independence Day? 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It's called Rooted in Faith. 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
1: It's important to know what you do well and where you need help. For a number of years, I was anticipating the launch of a ministry app as a strong complement to, if not a replacement, over our many social media pages. The expected features in that app, unfortunately, did not wind up being the improvement I had originally expected. So it was put on hold because the app was not going to save as much time as originally planned. With the recent launch of my author and speaker website, richgerberding.com, I decided it was also time to get a professionally created page for the movie efforts as well. The goal is to provide a central hub for Christian Movie Central, easily maintained while not simply duplicating the efforts of other similar pages, such as one I highly recommend, faithfilmfan.com. With a lot happening in many areas of my life, exactly when will the new webpage release? I'll have to use the recurring joke from The Chosen, soon.
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2: With SRN News, I'm Ron Taylor. The nation's capital is preparing to celebrate America's 250th birthday in a very big way.
3: Washington is preparing for a historic 4th of July as the nation celebrates 250 years of American independence. Thousands are expected to gather on the National Mall for a day of patriotic festivities, including military flyovers, live entertainment, fireworks, and a Freedom 250 celebration featuring remarks from President Trump. The nation's capital is serving as the centerpiece of America's 250th birthday celebration, with visitors traveling from across the country to mark the historic milestone. Willie Nelson, The White House.
2: Across much of the country, extreme heat is a concern this holiday. Philadelphia canceled its Salute to Independence parade. The Great American State Fair on the National Mall in Washington shut down for a few hours in the early afternoon Friday, even as more than 200 people were waiting in line for the Ferris wheel. Correspondent Ed Donahue has the latest on wildfire threats in the West.
4: Red flag wildfire warnings are in effect in several states in the West. The Cottonwood Fire in Utah is the biggest. A state of emergency has been declared. Fireworks are being restricted. The National Weather Service issued a rare, particularly dangerous situation warning. UCLA geography professor Park Williams says the West got a good amount of rain to start the year, but
5: the tap just totally turned off. So low precipitation totals and really high temperatures have left our forests really abnormally parched.
4: Red flag warnings stretch from Idaho to southern Arizona and New Mexico. I'm Ed Donahue.
2: Iran is preparing for the days-long funeral of the late Supreme Leader Ayatollah Ali Khamenei. Banners across Tehran urging the public to rise up in support of the Islamic Republic after the war that killed the 86-year-old cleric. A three-armed spacecraft rushing to the rescue of a NASA telescope that's in danger of crashing back to Earth after launching the device earlier Friday. This is SRN News. The entertainment world has discovered the Bible.
6: The BBC is the latest to announce a show based on the scriptures. The British network says it's working on a documentary series focusing on the life of Christ. This comes amidst the popular success of The Chosen, which has captivated audiences for years. Amazon Prime's House of David has been renewed, and last year Netflix broke out Ruth and Boaz, along with several other biblical projects. Fox produced The Faithful Women of the Bible. Michael Harrington reporting.
2: According to a new report from the California government, Jewish people were the targets of nearly 300 hate crimes in the state last year. That accounts for about 75% of the 400 total hate crimes in California, despite the fact that Jews make up only 3% of the population. Daniel Marishian of B'nai B'rith International tells the Jewish News Service, whether in California or elsewhere, elected officials, law enforcement, the media, educators, and all have to address this spiral now. This is SRN News. The rush is on across Venezuela's north coast to identify loved ones before it's too late. Venezuela's acting leader is defending her country's earthquake response. Correspondent Charles Della Desma files this report.
7: As public criticism mounts over the pace and efficiency of Venezuela's earthquake response, acting President Delcy Rodriguez has issued a first public defense, with her 180-day mandate as interim leader soon expiring. The powerful twin quakes struck the northern state of La Guaira on June 24, killing more than 2,295 people. Rodriguez, who served as deputy to former President Nicolas Maduro until his January capture by the Trump administration, waited more than an hour after the quakes initially hit before making her first public statement and held her first news conference on the government response late Thursday, 8 days after the quakes. I'm Charles de la Desma.
2: More details at srnnews.com.
8: This is your weather forecast for the Peoria area. We have a chance of scattered showers and thunderstorms tonight, mainly after 2 a.m., low of 72 degrees. Mostly sunny on your Saturday, Independence Day, high of 90 tomorrow with a chance of scattered showers and thunderstorms. Showers expected on Sunday with a high of 87, and then 85 and mostly sunny on Monday. Again, overnight tonight, a chance of scattered showers and thunderstorms, low of 72.
9: Special thanks to a friend from Mackinac sponsoring this broadcast. 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

Mercy Me on Good News Radio WBNH. Well, as we're celebrating our nation's 250th birthday this weekend, many might be asking, can America be saved? And tucked into those conversations, there's one Bible verse that's quoted often more than any other. It's a verse that promises that God will heal our land. Well, this Sunday at 6 p.m. on A Better Word, Pastor Nick Gaske will re-examine this verse to find out what God has actually promised and to whom he has promised it. Again, that's coming up this Sunday at 6 p.m. Listen to A Better Word with Pastor Nick Gaske.

That was the Moody Bible Institute Chorale here on Good News Radio WBNH. Well, a night of Northern Irish joyful worship, folk-inspired songs, and authentic storytelling and high-energy music is coming to the Bloomington Center for the Performing Arts. 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

Thanks for tuning in to Nightlight on this Friday evening. I'm Daniel, your host. We just heard from Dick Tunney. Well, on July the 3rd of 1776, it was a day of anticipation. The day before, the Continental Congress had voted for independence from Great Britain. And on July the 3rd, the delegates worked through the wording of what would become the Declaration of Independence. Now, one of our founding fathers, John Adams, famously wrote to his wife Abigail, as he believed July the 2nd would be remembered forever as America's great anniversary. But little did he know that July the 4th, the day tomorrow, is the day the document would be finalized and dated. That became the celebration remembered across generations. So tomorrow we'll celebrate the signing of the Declaration of Independence 250th anniversary.

Let's take a break from the music for just a few moments to read our proverb of the day. We do this each weeknight around 11:30. Since there's around 30 or 31 days in each month, and the book of Proverbs has 31 chapters, it lines up quite nicely. So since today is the third day of the month, we'll be reading Proverbs chapter 3. My son, do not forget my law, but let your heart keep my commands. For length of days and long life and peace they will add to you. Let not mercy and truth forsake you. Bind them around your neck. Write them on the tablet of your heart, and so find favor and high esteem in the sight of God and man. Trust in the Lord with all your heart, and lean not on your own understanding. In all your ways acknowledge him, and he shall direct your paths. Do not be wise in your own eyes. Fear the Lord and depart from evil. It will be health to your flesh and strength to your bones. Honor the Lord with your possessions and with the first fruits of all your increase, so your barns will be filled with plenty and your vats will overflow with new wine. My son, do not despise the chastening of the Lord, nor detest his correction. For whom the Lord loves, he corrects, just as a father the son in whom he delights. Happy is the man who finds wisdom, and the man who gains understanding, for her proceeds are better than the profits of silver, and her gain than fine gold. She is more precious than rubies, and all the things that you may desire cannot compare with her. Length of days is in her right hand, in her left hand riches and honor. Her ways are ways of pleasantness, and all her paths are peace. She is a tree of life to those who take hold of her, and happy are all who retain her. The Lord by wisdom founded the earth. By understanding he established the heavens. By his knowledge the depths were broken up, and clouds dropped down the dew. My son, let them not depart from your eyes. Keep sound wisdom and discretion, so they will be life to your soul and grace to your neck. Then you will walk safely in your way, and your foot will not stumble. When you lie down, you will not be afraid. Yes, you will lie down, and your sleep will be sweet. Do not be afraid of sudden terror, nor of trouble from the wicked when it comes. For the Lord will be your confidence, and will keep your foot from being caught. Do not withhold good from those to whom it is due, when it is in the power of your hand to do so. Do not say to your neighbor, "Go and come back, and tomorrow I will give it," when you have it with you. Do not devise evil against your neighbor, for he dwells by you for safety's sake. Do not strive with a man without cause, if he has done you no harm. Do not envy the oppressor, and choose none of his ways. For the perverse person is an abomination to the Lord, but his secret counsel is with the upright. The curse of the Lord is on the house of the wicked, but he blesses the home of the just. Surely he scorns the scornful, but gives grace to the humble. The wise shall inherit glory, but shame shall be the legacy of fools. This has been our Proverb of the Day. Today we've been reading Proverbs chapter 3.

Trust you're being blessed by the quieter music and that the songs are helping you to wind down your Friday. That was Lindsay Kay. Well, in the spirit of our nation's 250th birthday, we're going to hold something fun here at WBNH called United We Brunch. It'll be Thursday morning, July the 16th. Come on down to WBNH in Pekin, a patriotic brunch featuring finger foods, coffee, delicious drinks, and giveaways, including our new prize wheel, which you'll have a chance to spin. 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

Kramer Scarbaugh on WBNH. Well, special thanks to a friend from Mackinac who's sponsored today's day of broadcasting, July the 3rd. It's in loving memory of Arturo Silva Jr., who would have been 48 years old today. Arturo was fun and loving and knew no stranger. And thank you to our friend from Mackinac for their generous support. Well, have a safe and joyous Independence Day holiday weekend. I'm Daniel Cushman signing off. Lord willing, I'll be back again with you soon here on WBNH. Here's John Foreman.

0: This is the WBNH Community Calendar. Ernie Haas and Signature Sound will present America, Land of Hopes and Dreams, an evening of patriotic music on Monday, July 6th, on the lawn at the Apostolic Christian Home of Eureka. Food will be served starting at 5 p.m. and the concert begins at 6:30. 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This has been the WBNH Community Calendar. 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
1: With SRN News, I'm Ron Taylor. President Trump speaking at Mount Rushmore Friday night. The president called the 4th of July holiday one of the most extraordinary days in the history of the world.
2: Tomorrow we mark 250 years of glorious independence and 250 years of majestic American freedom. Nothing like it.
1: The top Republican in Congress says Americans need to be concerned about radical ideology that Democrats seem to be embracing. On the Salem News program this week on Capitol Hill with Tony Perkins, House Speaker Mike Johnson says the country is facing an unprecedented threat.
3: And what we've seen in recent months is many Mamdanis have popped up all around the country running for Congress. For a while, Tony, everybody just kind of waved that off and said, oh, that was a New York City anomaly. No, sir, it's everywhere. And we've got to confront it. We've got to take it very seriously. And we have to vanquish that, because the ideas and proposals that these candidates would bring to Congress is frightening stuff.
1: He urges Republicans to defend America and capitalism and to turn out in big numbers during the midterms this November. His full interview will be heard when This Week on Capitol Hill is broadcast at 10 a.m. Eastern Time Saturday on the Salem News Channel. All sorts of events are scheduled for the 4th of July.
4: The epic July 4th Salute to America celebration will include thousands of fireworks and military flyovers. The president scheduled to speak Saturday night as the nation's capital hosts thousands of tourists from across the country and the world. In the afternoon, folks will be treated to one of NASA's supersonic F-5 light fighter jets flying in the sky. Also on the schedule, the Blue Angels, the Thunderbirds, F-35 stealth fighters, U.S. Coast Guard helicopters, and a B-1 stealth bomber. Trump's new Air Force One also scheduled to make a pass over the crowd. Laura Winters reporting.
1: This is SRN News. 50 years has brought a lot of change to this country.
5: On the eve of America's 250th birthday, the Pew Research Center has released a sweeping analysis of how the nation has changed since its 200th birthday in 1976. Pew reports that about 70% of adults were married at the time of the bicentennial. Today, it's only 50%. America has also seen a sharp drop in fertility, with fewer and fewer women having any children at all. Michael Harrington reporting.
1: Fewer members of the general population are Christian these days. Church attendance and other spiritual practices are in decline. But there's one thing people still do, and that's pray. According to a new poll from the Barna Group, a Christian research organization, 73% of American adults say they pray at least once a week, and Christians pray a lot more. As the Barna Report puts it, spiritual longing remains active even when institutional participation wavers. Older Americans of all stripes are more likely to pray on a regular basis than are young people. This is SRN News. The rush is on across Venezuela's north coast to identify loved ones before it's too late.
6: At least nearly 2,300 people died in the deadly earthquakes last week. The country is overwhelmed with bodies that officials are struggling to collect, identify, and preserve. Many fear mass graves are coming as they search for the bodies of loved ones who died in the earthquakes. Those tremors struck the South American nation on June 24th.
1: Correspondent Andrew Stewart. Interpol has identified a 39-year-old Ukrainian woman as the main suspect in a Monaco bombing that reportedly targeted a Ukrainian tycoon linked to Russia. Anastasia Bereskova remains at large, with a red notice issued for her arrest. The bombing Monday injured three people, including a woman and a child, media reports suggesting Ukrainian construction tycoon Vadim Yermolyakov was among the wounded. More details on these stories at srnnews.com.
0: This is your weather forecast for the Peoria area. We have a chance of scattered showers and thunderstorms tonight, mainly after 2 a.m., low of 72 degrees. Mostly sunny on your Saturday, Independence Day, high of 90 tomorrow with a chance of scattered showers and thunderstorms. Showers expected on Sunday with a high of 87, and then 85 and mostly sunny on Monday. Again, overnight tonight, a chance of scattered showers and thunderstorms, low of 72.
7: Special thanks to a friend from Mackinac sponsoring this broadcast. 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
1: What could be more honest than this command from Jesus in Matthew 26:41? Watch and pray, lest you enter into temptation. The spirit indeed is willing, but the flesh is weak. Our willingness to pray against the possibility of sin is a good indication of how badly we want to avoid it. Here's SEU Worship.

0: With SRN News, I'm Ron Taylor. It is now July 4th, and America is 250 years old. President Trump, speaking at Mount Rushmore last night, commented on the strength of the United States.
1: At 250 years, America is the oldest republic on earth. We are the freest people on earth. We have the most righteous and enduring constitution on earth. We are the strongest and most powerful country on earth.
0: As the 4th of July is celebrated in America, a heat wave smothers the eastern United States.
2: It's a hot July 4th holiday weekend as the eastern part of the U.S. suffers through a heat wave. New York and Boston already hit 100 degrees Thursday. At Boston's Franklin Park Zoo, Dr. Malou Selly says they're giving the animals what they need.
3: Some animals have very comfortable air-conditioned areas.
2: And in the southeast, Ray Dawson in Marietta, Georgia, is taking refuge at a cooling center as he deals with homelessness.
4: You can't find no shelter nowhere, no shade nowhere.
2: In Providence, Rhode Island, city pools and water parks are extending their hours. I'm Donna Warder.
0: NATO's top commander says European allies have filled most of the gaps left by the U.S. decision to cut its military contributions in times of crisis.
5: For weeks, U.S. General Alex Grankovich has been urging Europe to make more equipment available after the U.S. announced on June 3rd that it would no longer provide assets like an aircraft carrier and fighter jets. He's also began weighing backup plans in case of an attack against Europe. NATO Secretary General Mark Rutte has played down the impact of the Trump administration's decision. He believes the U.S. would shift more resources to Europe should conflict arise, just as it did for the war on Iran. I'm Marcela Sanchez.
0: This is SRN News.
6: Hello and good evening. It's time to take a look at our Central Illinois weather forecast. The temperature is currently 75, and we have wind out of the north around 1 mile per hour and light rain. Later this morning, light sprinkles and a possibility of thunderstorms and 87 with very little wind. In the afternoon and evening, sprinkles and a possibility of thunderstorms with highs around 89. Tomorrow, partly cloudy in the early morning, and then possible thunderstorms with a light breeze and a temperature near 85. Moving into Monday, about the same with a high of 83 and partly sunny.
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0: With SRN News, I'm Ron Taylor. It is now July 4th, and America is 250 years old. President Trump spoke at Mount Rushmore last night on the threat of communism.
1: Communism is a mortal threat to American liberty. It is the greatest threat to our country, including World War I, World War II, Pearl Harbor, or even 9/11. We're not going to let this happen to us. Believe me, we're not letting it happen.
0: As America celebrates the signing of the Declaration of Independence on July 4th today, a rare surviving copy of the document has turned up in London.
2: It is one of 11 copies printed in Exeter, New Hampshire in July 1776 and was seized from an American ship that was captured later that year. The document will now go on display. It was found by a volunteer at the British National Archives, Michael Skurr, who was cataloguing the papers of Royal Navy captains.
3: I called over to my boss and said, I think you need to come and have a look at this. Opened it up and realized it was the Declaration of Independence of the United States of America. Well, I feel very proud that I stumbled across it and that it will now be something which other people can enjoy, like I did.
0: The BBC's David Harper says it's the only known example of its kind outside of the United States. Back here in this country, Americans are gearing up to celebrate the anniversary, visiting the National Mall in Washington. Chad George, a visitor from Columbus, Ohio, says America's birthday is something to celebrate.
4: Brought the family here for the 250th anniversary of the greatest country in the world. A lot of division in the world, but the reality is, as you've seen with the World Cup going on, we have the greatest country in the world, and you need to get out and enjoy it, which is why we're here right now.
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5: Hello and good evening. It's time to take a look at our Central Illinois weather forecast. Right now, we have mostly clear skies, a temperature of 71, and wind around 2 miles per hour, coming out of the west-southwest. A likelihood of thunderstorms and some sun later this morning, and look for it to be 85. In the afternoon and evening, there will be a possibility of thunderstorms and mostly clouds, with the temperature reaching 87. Partly cloudy most of the day, except a likelihood of thunderstorms in the evening tomorrow, with the high of 84.
6: As the fireworks light up the sky, we remember the truth that has anchored generations, that our hope is not found in a nation, but in the Lord. Blessed is the nation whose God is the Lord. Psalm 33:12. 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

0: With SRN News, I'm Ron Taylor. It's now July 4th and America is 250 years old. President Trump spoke at Mount Rushmore last night saying communism is evil.
1: Communism is the exact opposite of life, liberty, and the pursuit of happiness. It's death, tyranny, and the pursuit of evil. The godless communist morality states that anything is justified to bring about inhuman visions and to really propose what's good. They don't want good.
0: The 250th anniversary of American independence is colliding with political polarization and a heat wave as celebrations get underway across the country today. President Trump plans to speak on the National Mall in Washington ahead of a massive fireworks show. Elsewhere, fireworks are scheduled in Chicago and New York. The East Coast faces intense heat, causing some events to adjust or cancel. Meanwhile, the Pacific Northwest enjoys milder weather. Celebrations unfold amid a deep political divide in this country. Correspondent Ed Donahue has the latest on wildfire threats in the West.
2: Red flag wildfire warnings are in effect in several states in the West. The Cottonwood Fire in Utah is the biggest. A state of emergency has been declared. Fireworks are being restricted. The National Weather Service issued a rare, particularly dangerous situation warning. UCLA geography professor Park Williams says the West got a good amount of rain to start the year, but
3: the tap just totally turned off. So low precipitation totals and really high temperatures have left our forests really abnormally parched.
2: Red flag warnings stretch from Idaho to southern Arizona and New Mexico. I'm Ed Donahue.
0: Three people died and seven others rescued after a boat capsized on a Wisconsin lake during a strong storm. Many injuries reported yesterday in Wisconsin's Walworth County. This is SRN News.
4: Hello and good evening. It's time to take a look at our Central Illinois weather forecast. Right now, we have mostly clear skies, a temperature of 71, and wind around 2 miles per hour, coming out of the west-southwest. A likelihood of thunderstorms and some sun later this morning, and look for it to be 85. In the afternoon and evening, there will be a possibility of thunderstorms and mostly clouds, with the temperature reaching 87. Partly cloudy most of the day, except a likelihood of thunderstorms in the evening tomorrow, with the high of 84.
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0: With SRN News, I'm Ron Taylor. It's July 4th, and America is 250 years old. President Trump speaking at Mount Rushmore last night, calling the 4th of July holiday one of the most extraordinary days in the history of the world.
1: Tomorrow we mark 250 years of glorious independence and 250 years of majestic American freedom. Nothing like it.
0: All sorts of patriotic events are scheduled for today on the National Mall in Washington.
2: The epic July 4th Salute to America celebration will include thousands of fireworks and military flyovers. The president scheduled to speak Saturday night as the nation's capital hosts thousands of tourists from across the country and the world. In the afternoon, folks will be treated to one of NASA's supersonic F-5 light fighter jets flying in the sky. Also on the schedule, the Blue Angels, the Thunderbirds, F-35 stealth fighters, U.S. Coast Guard helicopters, and a B-1 stealth bomber. Trump's new Air Force One also scheduled to make a pass over the crowd. Laura Winters reporting.
0: The top Republican in Congress says Americans need to be concerned about a radical ideology that Democrats seem to be embracing. On the Salem News program this week on Capitol Hill with Tony Perkins, House Speaker Mike Johnson says the country is facing an unprecedented threat.
3: And what we've seen in recent months is many Mamdanis have popped up all around the country running for Congress. For a while, Tony, everybody just kind of waved that off and said, oh, that was a New York City anomaly. No, sir, it's everywhere. And we've got to confront it. We've got to take it very seriously. And we have to vanquish that, because the ideas and proposals that these candidates would bring to Congress is frightening stuff.
0: He urges Republicans to defend America and capitalism to turn into big numbers during the midterms. Speaker Johnson's full interview will be heard when This Week on Capitol Hill airs at 10 a.m. Eastern Time today on the Salem News Channel.
4: Hello and good evening. It's time to take a look at our Central Illinois weather forecast. We have zero wind right now and clear skies with a temp of 70, a variety of very light rain, and some sun later this morning with temps near 85. Very light rain and likely thunderstorms in the afternoon and evening, and a temperature of 87. About the same tomorrow, around 83, with some clouds most of the day, except a possibility of thunderstorms in the afternoon and evening. Lightly sprinkling Monday, and quite warm around 83.
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0: With SRN News, I'm Ron Taylor. It is July 4th and America turns 250 years old. President Trump, speaking at Mount Rushmore last night, commented on the strength of the United States.
1: At 250 years, America is the oldest republic on earth. We are the freest people on earth. We have the most righteous and enduring constitution on earth. We are the strongest and most powerful country on earth.
0: As the 4th of July is celebrated in America, a heat wave smothers the eastern United States.
2: It's a hot July 4th holiday weekend as the eastern part of the U.S. suffers through a heat wave. New York and Boston already hit 100 degrees Thursday. At Boston's Franklin Park Zoo, Dr. Malou Selly says they're giving the animals what they need.
3: Some animals have very comfortable air-conditioned areas.
2: And in the southeast, Ray Dawson in Marietta, Georgia, is taking refuge at a cooling center as he deals with homelessness.
4: You can't find no shelter nowhere, no shade nowhere.
2: In Providence, Rhode Island, city pools and water parks are extending their hours. I'm Donna Warder.
0: New reporting is shining a spotlight on California Governor Gavin Newsom's inner circle and an FBI corruption investigation that began before President Trump returned to office.
5: A California Post report says Democrat insider Alexis Podesta secretly recorded conversations as part of an FBI investigation tied to former Newsom Chief of Staff Dana Williamson, who pleaded guilty to federal fraud and tax charges earlier this year. Conservative commentators say the revelations undercut Newsom's claims that federal probes are politically motivated. Newsom has not been charged with any wrongdoing, John Scott reporting.
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6: Hello and good evening. It's time to take a look at our Central Illinois weather forecast. We have zero wind right now and clear skies with a temp of 70, a variety of very light rain, and some sun later this morning with temps near 85. Very light rain and likely thunderstorms in the afternoon and evening, and a temperature of 87. About the same tomorrow around 83, with some clouds most of the day, except a possibility of thunderstorms in the afternoon and evening. Lightly sprinkling Monday, and quite warm around 83.
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10: Minimalism isn't about removing things you love. 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Hi, I'm Rob West. 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Today, Joshua joins us to talk about possessions, simplicity, and how owning less can help us love more and live with greater purpose. 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This is Faith and Finance, biblical wisdom for your financial journey. Well, it's a pleasure to welcome Joshua Becker to the program. He's a New York Times and Wall Street Journal bestselling author, a leading voice on minimalism and intentional living, and the founder of Becoming Minimalist. His latest book is Uncluttered Faith. Own less, love more, and make an impact in your world. Joshua, great to have you here.
11: Oh, Rob, thank you for having me on. It's good to be here. This is such an important conversation. Thank you for having it.
10: I couldn't agree more. You know, Joshua, when many people hear the word minimalism, they picture stark white walls or maybe the idea of getting rid of nearly everything they own. But in Uncluttered Faith, I appreciate that you approach it from a much deeper spiritual perspective. I want you to back up and maybe share with us what led you to connect our possessions with our spiritual lives.
11: Yeah, I appreciate that. Maybe I'll just start out by saying that minimalism is going to look different from one person to another. And some people might like stark white walls and other people might not. Some people might want to live in a tiny home. Some people might not. So we can get that right out of the way.
10: Yeah,
11: I discovered minimalism 18 years ago, was living a pretty typical middle-class American lifestyle before then. Actually, it was a Saturday morning. I went to clean out my garage. My five-year-old son wanted me to play with him, and I spent hours on the garage, neglecting spending time with my son, Salem. And at the end of the day, I'm like, what am I doing with my life? Like, why am I spending so much time and energy maintaining possessions when I could be spending my life on something bigger and better? So that was my introduction into minimalism. My wife and I got rid of about 60, 70% of our possessions over the course of a year. Each time we did, I discovered my life getting better in very practical ways. Like, we owned less stuff, which meant our lifestyles cost less. It meant our home was easier to maintain. We were living a better example for our kids and opportunity for generosity. I connected the journey to my faith. I was a pastor at the time. We're decluttering one of our bathrooms, and I turned to Kim and I said, "Where's minimalism been my entire life? Like, all these benefits of owning less, how come no one told me about it before?" Yeah. And of course, it occurred to me that Jesus was saying the same thing thousands of years ago. He was inviting us to own less for the sake of devoting our lives to something bigger and better and more important than material possessions.
12: Wow. Who knew that Saturday garage cleaning could lead down a life-altering path? But I love it. We've got about a minute before our first break here. How do you define minimalism? Because as you explain in the book, it isn't just about getting rid of clutter. It's really about reordering our lives around what matters most, right?
11: Yeah, that's a great question. I define minimalism as minimalism is the intentional promotion of the things we most value by removing anything that distracts us from it. Mm. Like, very simply put, we spend a lot of our time and a lot of our money accumulating physical possessions, maintaining physical possessions, desiring more physical possessions. But God has called us to something better. And there are things in our hearts that we value more than physical items. No one says my greatest dream in life is to just own a house full of clutter. And so minimalism is owning just what I need to accomplish the things in life that I value most by removing anything that distracts me from it.
12: Mm, yeah. Wow, that's really helpful. Well, after this break, we're going to continue to unpack that. We'll talk about this idea of margin and how that can come into our lives, not only around possessions, but our time and so many other areas as well. We'll talk about how our culture defines success and much more. Delighted today to be joined by Joshua Becker. He's the New York Times and Wall Street Journal bestselling author. And his new book, which we're discussing today, is Uncluttered Faith, Own Less, Love More, and Make an Impact in Your World. Much more with Joshua just after this break. And then on to your phone calls as well at 800-525-7000. Stick around.
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12: A less cluttered life can help us become more attentive to God, others, and the work He's given us to do. I am Rob West. This is Faith and Finance. Joining me today is Joshua Becker. He's the author of the new book, Uncluttered Faith, Own Less, Love More, and Make an Impact in Your World. Joshua, you write in the book that we're swimming in a culture of consumerism, often without realizing how deeply it shapes our desires and even our decisions. So what are some of the ways our culture pulls us away from the things that matter most?
11: Yeah, so true. I mean, you don't have to get very far in this world to see that we live in a culture of consumerism and marketing. We see 5,000 advertisements every single day. Wow. When you think about it, every single advertisement, its core message is that your life will be better if you buy whatever we're selling. And I think we hear this message so many times from so many places that we very subtly begin to believe it, and we begin to believe the lie that more is better, that success looks like having a lot of stuff and owning a lot of the world. And social media plays into this, and algorithms play into it, and marketers and corporations. And so anyway, it's really made an impact on the way we live. The average American home is 3 times bigger than it was 50 years ago, and yet excess has become so normalized in our world, it feels normal, but in reality, we're living pretty unique lifestyles.
12: Yeah, and we're spending billions every year as a nation on storage units to go along with those bigger houses. But you don't present this as simplicity requiring deprivation. You really describe it as a path toward abundance. I'd love for you to explain the difference.
11: Yeah, that's wonderful and so true. I hope joy is in my voice here. To me, I discovered that minimalism, and even if you don't want to call it minimalism, just intentionally owning less stuff or just intentionally owning what I need to own, the way to think about it isn't about what I'm giving up. Minimalism is really about what I add into my life, that I get to add opportunity for impact and generosity, focus on other people, get to add time and money and focus and attention into my life. This is the brilliance of minimalism. This is when minimalism makes sense. I don't intentionally own less

0: This is when minimalism makes sense. I don't intentionally own less just for the sake of owning less. I own less because I realize there's something bigger and better out there available to me, which is, of course, the kingdom of God.
1: Yeah, that's right. And, you know, I think it's also important to acknowledge that enjoyment can still be a part of this. You know, I mean, we serve a good God who created money and gives us all things, it says in 1 Timothy, for our enjoyment. And so, you know, using money for a celebration with family and friends is a good use of a good tool, so long as it doesn't become an idol, right?
0: Absolutely. I think that's the goal, right? That we would live our lives pursuing those things that bring us lasting joy, that we would spend our lives pursuing those things that result in treasures in heaven, that we want to use our resources to pursue a counterfeit worldly offer of joy, but we would use it for the real joy and the real abundant life that Jesus offers us.
1: Yeah. Let's talk about the idea of margin, Joshua. You know, so many people today, I'm sure many of our listeners feel exhausted right now. Maybe they're stretched too thin. How does clutter contribute to anxiety and even overload?
0: Well, the studies in this area are abundant and are unanimous in their decision-making that clutter adds to stress and anxiety and worry. The way Jesus tells it in Luke chapter 8, when he talks about the thorns that choke out the fruitfulness of the word of God in our lives, he calls it worries, riches, and pleasures chokes out our fruitfulness. A number of years ago, the New York Times ran a story and called the modern American generation the most tired, stressed, hurried, rushed generation of all time. And as I have pursued minimalism, as I have pursued intentionally owning less, I can see full well that there's a correlation between the fact that we own more stuff than at any point in human history, and we are more stressed and rushed than at any point in human history. Our lives and minds weren't designed to own as much stuff and care for as much stuff as we do today. And there's a better way. And Jesus was inviting us to it all along.
1: Yeah, I think that's well said. You know, I think sometimes we can get a better idea of something through stories. And you share this story in the book about Trish and her grandmother, this beautiful picture of a simple, faithful life that left a lasting spiritual legacy. Would you share that with our listeners?
0: Yeah, Trish told me her story a number of years ago, and it fits so perfectly into the book, Uncluttered Faith. Trish tells the story of growing up next to her grandmother, and her grandmother, I don't think because she was had read about minimalism online or any other reason, but she just lived a very simple life. She loved gathering eggs, taking care of her garden. She would sit out on her front porch a lot of the time, and Trish had these wonderful memories of just spending time at her grandmother's house and seeing the life that she lived compared to what she was seeing at home and just the hustle and bustle all the time. And so as Trish was telling me the story, she said that model that my grandmother set for me always became the life that I wanted to live, the family culture that I wanted to have for my family. Not one where we're ambivalent to what's going on in the world, but just one where we've created enough space and enough margin in our lives that we can enjoy people, enjoy alone time, enjoy solitude, enjoy faith, and not be quite so rushed as the rest of the world could be.
1: Yeah. And the fruit of all of that often results in generosity. And we know that so much of what we pass on to our children is caught more than taught. And you devote a whole chapter to that connection. How does owning less then free us to give more?
0: Well, the connection is there, you know, pretty obviously. If I am going to own less stuff, then that's going to impact my financial life in positive ways. And I always mention that this looks different for different people. You know, intentionally owning less stuff, if I live a life in debt, intentionally owning less means I can get out of debt. If I'm living paycheck to paycheck, as so many Americans do, intentionally owning less means I can finally get ahead financially. If I'm already ahead financially, minimalism means I can give more and I can be more generous and I can donate to causes.

0: says that I believe in. I can become more involved in the kingdom of God. I can become more involved in charity. And the part that I love so much about this, which is so important, is, you know, Jesus says, where our treasure is, our heart will be also. And I think a lot of us think to ourselves, if I loved God more, I could be more generous. I could give more at church or give more to the kingdom of God. But actually, Jesus' invitation is the other direction. It's if I give more, my heart will follow my treasure. And so if you want to love God more, give more at church, to the kingdom of God, to missionaries, to the work that God is doing, and our hearts will fall more in love with God, which is a helpful principle for people to think about, because I think we all want to love God more and follow him better. And we can do it by supporting his causes financially.
1: Mm. This has been so encouraging. Joshua, thanks for stopping by today.
0: Yeah, it's my pleasure. Thank you.
1: Folks, the book's called Uncluttered Faith, Own Less, Love More, and Make an Impact in Your World. 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
1: Delighted to have you with us today on Faith and Finance. All right, we're going to head to the phones here. We've got a few lines open, although the calls are coming in quick. The number to call is 800-525-7000. You can call right now. Let's begin just north of where I am in Chattanooga, Tennessee. Hi, Pearl. Go ahead.
5: Yes. Hi, Rob. Thank you for taking my call.
1: Sure.
5: I like to listen to Faith and Fly on a regular basis. I'm wondering about, can I borrow from my 401k to instead of going to the bank and getting a loan, since my house is paid for, but I'm thinking of moving, and I just want, you know, you have to have money ready for a bridge loan.
1: Yeah, you know, I'm not a big fan of that. I mean, can you do it? Yes. You'll actually be paying interest to yourself. So what's the downside? Well, the downside is if you were to separate from that company, it all becomes a taxable distribution. And if you're not yet 59 and a half, you'd have a penalty on top of that of 10%. Secondly, while it's out of there, even though you're paying yourself some interest, you're not having the opportunity for it to grow and compound, which was its original purpose. So I guess the question would be, is there another way around this? Could you do an offer contingent on the sale? Could you sell your place and then, you know, rent for a short period of time while you look for something? Could you look for a bridge loan, because it would be very temporary, that would allow you to kind of bridge between the two? I'd love for you to explore a few other options before you look at pulling out of that 401k. What is the home that you're selling worth, and how much are you looking to spend going into the next place?
5: I'm looking to probably buy a house that's about the same, probably between $280,000 to $300,000.
1: Okay. So it'd be about the same amount. Now, you know, if your employer's plan allows it, and that'd be the place to start, you can typically borrow up to $50,000 for the down payment on a house. You'd have 5 years to pay it back, or it would be considered a distribution. But again, you know, I would advise against it. So I would love for you to find another way to do it. You know, are you moving out of the area, Pearl, or are you staying in the same general part of town?
5: No, probably move into another state.
1: Another state.
5: I'm also
1: okay.
5: Wondering, where's the best place to look for a bridge loan?
1: Yeah. Well, you know, I would probably start online, you know, with
6: There's a number of online resources that you can search for loans, LendingTree and a few others. I would also check with our friends at Movement Mortgage. They're partners of ours, a faith-based mortgage company in all 50 states. And you could find them at movement.com/faith. But I think, you know, comparing that to some other options online would be good. There are many, you know, online search tools that you could use. And I think typically you want to get, at least three offers before you land on the one that you're going to go with.
5: Uh-huh. All right. Thank you so much.
6: All right. You're very welcome. Thanks for your call, Pearl. Let's go to Arkansas. Cindy, how can I help?
7: Thank you for taking my call.
6: Sure.
7: My question is, my husband passed away, and I still need to move his IRA into my name as I'm his first benefactor. But I was wondering if I have to move it into my name, or can I move it, part of it, into my children's name, who are his next benefactors?
6: Got it. Yeah, it's a good question. So, you know, as you evaluate this as a spouse beneficiary, you do have a lot more flexibility than a non-spouse. So you can roll it into your own IRA. You could keep it as an inherited IRA, and you have a lot more flexibility over how you take the money out. You can't simply skip yourself on all or part of it and give it directly to the kids. If you're the primary beneficiary and they're the secondary beneficiaries. See, secondary beneficiaries inherit only if the primary beneficiary has already passed away or disclaims the inheritance properly, which, you know, that can get a little bit more tricky. You'd certainly want to get some counsel on, you know, what that might look like if you wanted to consider that option where you legally refuse part of the inheritance, allowing that to go to the contingent beneficiaries like the children. You know, it has to be done very carefully. There's strict limits, and, you know, it's got to be before you take control of the assets. But, you know, I think usually what would happen here is you would go ahead and take the IRA, and it's going to now give you more flexibility on when you take withdrawals, because one of the major advantages as a surviving spouse is future required minimums are based on your age, not your husband's. And so that provides a lot more flexibility. Were you younger than he was, Cindy?
7: Just 1 year.
6: Just 1 year. Okay. Yeah. So it's your RMDs would be delayed for a year, which is helpful. And, you know, you gain then the normal options any IRA owner would have, where you could choose the investments, you can name the new beneficiaries, you could do Roth conversions if you want, and you'd have that extra year before the RMDs kick in. And of course, you can take as little as you want up to the required minimums. And that way you're preserving, you know, as much as you'd like beyond the required minimums for the kids. And the kids could then be put on the account as the primary beneficiaries moving forward. Does that make sense?
7: Yes. Can I do Roth conversions if I'm not working?
6: Yeah, you do not have to be working. So what normally a new contribution to a Roth requires earned income from, you know, wages or self-employment income. Roth conversions do not. And so you could do a Roth conversion anytime. You'd have to pay the taxes on it, you know, out of current dollars. And I wouldn't do that Roth unless you have other funds without pulling anything out of the IRA in order to pay the tax. But if you had the funds to do it, yeah, you could go ahead and pay the tax now. And one of the benefits to that is not only does that lower your required minimums when that time comes, but it also means that once the kids inherit it, they don't have to pay taxes on it at their income, which could be a lot higher if they're in the prime of their working years because the tax has already been paid.
7: Okay, that's very helpful.
6: Well, good. Well, I'm sorry to hear about your husband's passing, and I'm glad you're thinking about this the way that you are. 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Lord bless you. Big thanks to my team today, Devin, Sandy, Taylor. Couldn't do it without them. We'll see you next time. Bye-bye.
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9: Happy birthday, America. Our nation is celebrating her 250th birthday, and there is much to celebrate.
10: Here to unpack present-day issues from a biblical perspective is Janet Parshall.
9: Despite the stunning polling data released saying 54% of Americans would vote for a president who's an atheist, Americans have never had an openly atheist president. That number is up 36 points from when the question was initially asked by Gallup in 1937. Faith, to one degree or another, has been a part of almost every administration since George Washington. On May 10, 1789, writing to the United Baptist Churches in Virginia, Washington stated, "If I could have entertained the slightest apprehension that the Constitution might possibly endanger the religious rights of any ecclesiastical society, certainly I would never have placed my signature to it. You doubtless remember I have often expressed my sentiments that any man conducting himself as a good citizen and being accountable to God alone for his religious opinions ought to be protected in worshiping the deity according to the dictates of his own conscience." John Adams almost delivered a sermon at his inauguration on March 4, 1797. He declared, "With humble reverence, I feel it to be my duty to add, if a veneration for the religion of a people who profess and call themselves Christians, and a fixed resolution to consider a decent respect for Christianity among the best recommendations for the public service, can enable me in any degree to comply with your wishes, may that being who is supreme over all, the patron of order, the fountain of justice, and the protector in all ages of the world of virtuous liberty, continue his blessings upon this nation." Fast forward to the 20th century and listen to what Teddy Roosevelt said through a National Day of Praise and Thanksgiving proclamation issued on October 24th, 1903. "During the last year, the Lord has dealt bountifully with us, giving us peace at home and abroad and the chance for our citizens to work for their welfare unhindered by war, famine, or plague. It behooves us not only to rejoice greatly because of what has been given to us, but to accept it with a solemn sense of responsibility, realizing that under heaven it rests with us ourselves to show that we are worthy to use aright what has thus been entrusted to our care. In no other place and at no other time has the experiment of government of the people, by the people, or for the people been tried on so vast a scale as here in our own country in the opening years of the 20th century. Failure would not only be a dreadful thing for us, but a dreadful thing for all mankind, because it would mean loss of hope for all who believe in the power and the righteousness of liberty. Therefore, in thanking God for the mercies extended to us in the past, we beseech him that he may not withhold them in the future. May God continue to shed his grace on us." And that's my opinion. I'm Janet Parshall.
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12: One nation under God. Those four words remind us of an important truth as America celebrates our 250th anniversary. The blessings we enjoy as a nation are gifts from Almighty God. As we celebrate this historic milestone, Christians across the country are joining together in prayer, thanking God for his provision, his mercy, and the incredible gift of self-government. Scripture reminds us, "Blessed is the nation whose God is the Lord." Psalm 33:12. Now is the time for families and churches to be intentional. Pray for our nation. Pray for our leaders. Pray for revival. And ask God to help us remain faithful stewards of the freedoms he has entrusted to us. Our hope is not in government, but in the Lord. 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
13: Hello and good evening. It's time to take a look at our Central Illinois weather forecast. We have zero wind right now and clear skies with a temp of 70. A variety of very light rain, and some sun later this morning with temps near 85. Very light rain and likely thunderstorms in the afternoon and evening, and a temperature of 87. About the same tomorrow around 83, with some clouds most of the day, except a possibility of thunderstorms in the afternoon and evening. Lightly sprinkling Monday, and quite warm around 83.
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16: Hi, this is Julie Bastide with the Christian Working Woman, and today I'm joined by Lauren Stibgen, and the topic is lament.
17: You know, Julie, I have been surprised by lament. I know that sounds like an odd statement, but as I reflected on lament, I started to think about how little I actually understood it.
16: Do you think that maybe you were lamenting and didn't realize you had been?
17: Funny, I would say yes and no. I think that I do plenty of lamenting in sorrow and fear, wanting and waiting, grief. But more often than not, I am directing all of this in a worldly type of lament to other people and not to God. While asking others to intercede for me in prayer, how much was I lamenting to God for the things that were weighing heavily on my heart? And simply not enough. I think today that we are consumed with stories and media about all of the brokenness in this world, and we barely lament for ourselves. I've been thinking about how much God wants us to lament over the brokenness in this world, not only to others, but really to Him.
16: So perhaps I'm not lamenting enough over personal matters or the brokenness of this world, so I look forward to your insight.
17: Thanks, Julie. As a culture, we are so consumed with what is in front of us. Typically, we don't feel an injustice or the brokenness in this world until it really hits home. Our concerns are focused on the here and now, the me, and not the us. Let's reflect. I live in a nice suburb of a large city. My grass is green. My neighbors are friendly. I live on a street that has no outlet, meaning that if you don't need to be on it to come home, visit someone, or deliver a package, you would really have no reason to be there. Safe. I'm not thinking about theft and brokenness here very much. Until last week. Our neighbor rang the doorbell, all distraught. In broad daylight, someone parked in front of his driveway and stole his children's play climber from just outside his open garage. He was seeking camera footage. Just like that, poof, my mind was thinking about who would do such a thing and about safety in my neighborhood. I was lamenting about the brokenness of a woman in a nice white SUV stealing a plastic play climber. And while my suburban insular bubble was broken, I only thought about that. My bubble. Me, my neighbor, small. Let's shift to work. Reflect on this. How much do you think about unemployment or underemployment? How much are you thinking about the jobless rates or layoffs? How much are you thinking about injustices at work like hiring discrimination or harassment? How much are you thinking about building relationships with younger generational workers to mentor them? Are you thinking about your supply chain? Is your workplace honorable to God? Unless you're experiencing these things, or you are very specifically in a field that addresses any of these issues, my guess is that you are not thinking about them much at all. They may be as far away as never crossing your mind, or perhaps you simply make a nice donation to a charity that works for a cause. The list of brokenness spans much greater than my mentions here. As a reminder, this all started with Adam and Eve. Perfection turned to multiplied pain, dissonant desires between men and women, and sweat. It moved to jealousy and murder with Cain and Abel, and on it multiplied. Adam and Eve were created in God's image, and so are we. And this sin caused our God to lament. God saw violence and corruption that really grieved God. And the Lord regretted that he had made man on the earth. And it grieved him to his heart. Genesis 6:6. We are made in his image, and if lament is modeled by God himself, this should be a strong indication that this is his plan for us too. We need to care about the things that God cares about, and this extends beyond our immediate needs. He calls us to see things like Jesus did through the lens of loving him and loving our neighbors. As I have shared before, this extends into our workplace. As ambassadors for Jesus at work, lament is one way we can shine the light of Christ in dark times. The simple act of engaging in and acknowledging brokenness can open the door for you to share how your lament is brought to God because you trust him even when things seem like they cannot go any worse or become any better. This takes both a micro and macro engagement and very good listening. At a micro level, perhaps you learn that someone is dealing with a significant challenge in your workplace. I mean, let's face it, life is lifey. Issues can range from death of a loved one, health matters, marriage, prodigal children, caring for an elderly parent, and many more. Or it could be an issue of someone not feeling like they fit in at the office. Perhaps you know someone who has been out of work for a longer period of time. Jesus was our best model of micro-level lament for others. He saw each individual in their need. Think about the compassion he showed the woman who was so desperate in her illness that she crawled through crowds in the dirt just to simply touch the fringe of his garment. He stopped as he was on his way to be part of someone else's lament over a sick and dying girl. Clearly, the woman believed Jesus could heal her, but think of the years before that moment, the lament she must have cried out with her personal pain and loneliness. He met the grief and lament of his dear friends Mary and Martha when their brother and Jesus' friend Lazarus passed away. In John 11:35, we read, Jesus wept. In Romans 12:15, we are told to weep with those who weep. Sometimes we are called to lament over the sin of another person. We can't change them, but we can cry out to God about their brokenness and trust that he can redeem anything. Jesus lamented over the heart of the rich young man who was unwilling to give up his possessions to follow him. In Mark 10:21, we read that Jesus looked at him and loved him. Sometimes when we see people that are stuck in patterns of sin, believers or not, is it fitting to cry out to the Lord? God, how long will so-and-so keep on in their sin? God, when will you call so-and-so to follow you? Ultimately, we need to trust God to move in a sinner's heart. What about macro engagement? In this sense, I'm talking more about issues that are facing groups of people. Perhaps it's a large issue at your workplace, like fear of a layoff that's buzzing around the proverbial water cooler. But more often, we're engaging in conversations that shape our local, national, and global communities. All of this can be very polarizing, and choosing what to lament over is simply impossible sometimes because there is so much brokenness to choose from. David's lament to God about the wicked in Psalm 10 is fitting even today. Some selected verses from this psalm read, Why, O Lord, do you stand far away? Why do you hide yourself in times of trouble? In arrogance, the wicked hotly pursue the poor. Let them be caught in their schemes that they have devised. For the wicked boasts of the desires of his soul, and the one greedy for gain curses and renounces the Lord. In the pride of his face, the wicked does not seek him. All his thoughts are, there is no God. His mouth is filled with cursing and deceit and oppression. Under his tongue are mischief and iniquity. He sits in ambush in the villages and hiding places. He murders the innocent. The psalm is further filled with words like helpless, crushed, forgotten. I encourage you to read Psalm 10 in its entirety. Jesus even lamented over the people of his day in Matthew 17:17. O faithless and twisted generation, how long am I to be with you? How long must I put up with you? Nothing is new. How long will we be dealing with the evil in this world that Jesus promises us in John 16:33? The short and disconcerting answer is until Jesus returns. In the meantime, how can we share the grief of others over some of these heavy, broken issues? How you express your deep concern and grief about these macro issues can help shape how people view you at work. Do you engage in the latest rhetoric on the news, or do you point out the root causes of the issue at hand and explain that you pray for these things? Do you perhaps suggest action? For example, if your community deals with homelessness and food insecurity, are you talking about it or taking action to help your colleagues be part of the solution? Perhaps you suggest serving at a local shelter or doing a food drive. Taking action can be one of the most loving things that you can do. One of our prayer leaders here at the Christian Working Woman takes time each month to pour into a community of elderly that don't have a lot of resources. They deal with loneliness and other insecurities. Just the time that she spends brings hope and love that many don't even have from family. This is also something that she can share with her colleagues at work. What about when you simply don't have the words or the actions? Some of the challenges today are way too big for us, and we may not know what to say, let alone what to pray or do. Take heart, Romans 8:26 reminds us that the Spirit helps us in our weakness. For we do not know what to pray for as we ought, but the Spirit himself intercedes for us with groanings too deep for words. We can feel this heaviness often in our body, a tightness in our chest, shoulders, headaches. It can even be so heavy that the injustice just makes us angry. Those feelings that rise up that you may want to call righteous anger, remember, only God can judge and provide ultimate justice. We simply are not made as superheroes, and try as we might, we can't separate from the feelings that we have to address something in a loving and Christ-honoring way. Sometimes lament can be fiery, a direct complaint to God. He wants to hear this too. We simply may not understand why God isn't moving, like Habakkuk. In Habakkuk 1, 1-4, we hear the prophet lament, "O Lord, how long shall I cry for help and you will not hear, or cry to you violence and you will not save? Why do you make me see iniquity and why do you idly look at wrong? Destruction and violence before me, strife and contention arise. So the law is paralyzed and justice never goes forth, for the wicked surround the righteous. So justice goes forth perverted." In both the micro and macro situations we face at work each day, we need to humbly seek God and know that he will work all things for our good and for his glory in due time. Well, lament allows us to unburden our hearts to God and remember that we are from God and the whole world lies in the power of the evil one. Our hope needs to be set on eternity when Jesus returns to restore his kingdom. He will wipe away every tear from their eyes, and death shall be no more. Neither shall there be mourning, nor crying, nor pain anymore, for the former things have passed away. Revelation 21:4. Until this glorious day, we can lean into lament, but also trust God to move in his ways, all the while praising him for his goodness. These are practical, God-given actions that he has given to us. What does practical lament look like? Start with the Psalms. I have talked today about some of them, but others to reference are Psalms 44, 60, 123, 79, and 94. Of course, this is not exhaustive. These are just some of my favorites. Read these out loud. Put them into your own circumstances or words. Some even suggest writing out your own lament. Take out that pen and paper. Write what you're feeling to cry out to the Lord. Next, express your trust in the Lord like David. Can you say, "The Lord is my light and my salvation. Whom shall I fear?" God is bigger than anything you are lamenting about. God, I trust you. And finally, praise God for his goodness. When things are heavy, I love writing down all of the ways that God has provided to me. God, I praise you. I hope that this can be a reminder that we can lament about the small stuff and the big stuff. God is in it all, and he wants to hear from you.
18: 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And while you're there, please check out all the other resources that we have available for you. 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We're on Instagram, Facebook, LinkedIn, and YouTube. And happy 4th of July. I'm Julie Busteed, and I hope you have a wonderful day of celebration with those you love. Tune in next week for more encouragement and inspiration from the Christian Working Woman.

0: It is difficult to hear the name Judas without feeling some intense emotions. Judas walked and talked with Jesus, yet this trusted disciple sold Jesus out for 30 pieces of silver and sealed the deal with a kiss. Today on Know the Truth, Philip DeCourcy opens to the Gospel of Luke to examine the path that led Judas to betray the Savior. 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Let's begin. Here's Pastor Philip.
1: I do like the story of the children of a prominent family who thought that they would bless their father on his birthday with a history of the family. They wanted to put together a wonderful book that would outline the lineage of this prominent family. And so they commissioned a very professional biographer to do the work. But they made clear right from the beginning that there was a wrinkle in the story. There was Uncle George. And they wanted to tell this biographer that, you know, Uncle George wasn't a great guy. He, in fact, was executed on an electric chair for murder. And so the biographer replied, you know what? Don't worry about that. I can handle that situation. I can remove the embarrassment. Here's what we'll do. When I'm writing the story, I'll say that Uncle George occupied a chair of applied electronics at an important government institution. He was attached to his position by the strongest of ties, and his death came as a real shock. That's funny. That's quite good, isn't it? But in contrast, as I thought about it this week and thought about the message we're about to embark on here on Judas Iscariot, one of the striking things about the gospel record is there is no attempt made to whitewash this black sheep. In fact, every one of the disciples were aware of the fact that he betrayed the Lord Jesus, and therefore when they wrote their gospels, especially Matthew and Luke and John, they were very quick to point out when mentioning Judas that he was the one that betrayed the Lord Jesus. When his name is mentioned, that little footnote is always put there. There's no attempt to hide the fact. There's no attempt made to whitewash this black sheep. He was the one who betrayed the Son of God. He gave him up with a kiss. How despicable, how deplorable. In fact, when he's listed by Matthew and Luke and John and Mark, you'll find that he is always at the bottom of the list. In fact, John especially is quite hard on him. When you read his gospel, you'll find that he calls him the thief, the betrayer, the one possessed by the devil and the son of perdition. He's not in any way whitewashed, made to look better than he was. No, he's the one that kissed the face of God and went to hell. In fact, he has spawned a whole new vocabulary, hasn't he? There's the Judas goat that leads all the other goats to slaughter. If someone betrays you or stabs you in the back, they do it with the Judas kiss. There's the Judas hole. That's the peephole in a prison door that allows the guard to look in, but not the prisoner to look out. So let's begin to look at him. And let's be challenged by the sad fact that the night Judas betrayed Christ, he also betrayed himself. He bartered away his soul for 30 pieces of silver. When he planted that kiss on the cheeks of Christ, it was a kiss of death for him as much as for Christ. In a very real sense, he kissed the door of heaven and went to hell because Jesus had said, I am the door. If any man comes in and goes out through me, he will be saved. He squandered so much for so little. He played marbles with diamonds when it came to the gospel. And while the other disciples are an encouragement, I don't know about you, but I've enjoyed looking at them. And when you see them, you go, hey, these guys are common. They're broken. And yet they're usable. And God used them in uncommon ways. And that's an encouragement. Maybe God can do that in your life or my life. So while the other disciples are an encouragement, Judas is a warning. He stands as a warning to those who will play with the gospel, who will tinker with eternal things. He's a red flag regarding spiritual carelessness and hypocrisy. So we're going to look at his pedigree and we're going to look at his privileges. And I think there's several things to learn. Let's look at his pedigree, his background, his upbringing. Maybe we can learn something. Maybe there's a clue there as to how he's going to turn out, you know? Because his act was deplorable, despicable. His name has become infamous. Let's look at his name. Judas comes from the Hebrew word Judah, the tribe of Judah. Judah means praise. Now, if you know anything about the biblical culture, when a name was chosen, it was chosen almost like a prophecy or a prayer. This is what the parent would want. This is what the parent hoped for in the life of that child. And it would seem to me the inference of the name Judas or Judah would infer that his mom and dad wished him to grow up and live a life for God's glory. They wanted his life to rebound to God's praise. And so one would infer that he grew up in a pious and religious Jewish home. Many commentators have said maybe he was called Judas out of a sense of patriotism and pride because one of the great heroes of Israel was Judas Maccabeus, the George Washington of Israel. And he had led the people of God against the Assyrians and had helped protect them and deliver them. Bottom line, you and I would infer from his name that he probably grew up in a godly, religious home that was patriotic and Jewish to the core. He was born with privileges. He was set up for success, both physically and spiritually. We do know his father's name. That's the only thing we really know about his family. John 6:71 tells us this. He spoke of Judas Iscariot, the son of Simon, for it was he who would betray him, being one of the 12. So we don't know anything about his family other than the fact that it would be inferred from his name that they were a good and godly home and his father was called Simon. Let's look at his town. Do we know where he came from? I think we do. And that's the meaning that comes out of his second name, Judas Iscariot. The word Iscariot can be broken down and it means man of Kerioth. Now, what's interesting about that is almost all the disciples, if not all the disciples, came from Galilee except for Judas. He was a Judean. He was from the south part of the country, just south of Jerusalem. He wouldn't have been as well known to the other disciples. Maybe that allowed for this kind of cloak that he will use to kind of cover his bad motives and his poor actions. Okay, do we know what he did? No, we don't. Nowhere does it state his profession or his career or his occupation. Now, I would suggest possibly he's tied to the financial world. Why would I say that? Because according to John 13:29, he held the bag. He held the purse for the disciples. He was the treasurer. Now, I find that interesting because who was good with money? Matthew. He was a tax collector. But Judas is made treasurer over Matthew. Maybe inferring he too came from the world of commerce and finance. And also in Luke 22, 4-6, we learn that he negotiated with the chief priests a price for betraying the Lord Jesus. And they dickered over money, according to Luke. So given the fact he was a treasurer holding the bag, given the fact he was greedy and avarice in his heart, one might conclude that indeed he was someone from the world of commerce. This is his profile, or what we're calling his pedigree, his name, his town, his occupation. Finally, let's look at his calling. Over in Acts chapter 1 and verse 12, the Bible makes clear that he was definitely part of the apostolic band. He was part of those disciples. In verse 17, we read, "For he that

for he, that is Judas, was numbered with us. We read in John 6:71, he was one of the 12. Look, it's important for you and I to realize Judas was chosen as an apostle. He wasn't chosen because he was going to betray Christ. That was his own choice. Christ has spent the night in prayer, according to Luke chapter 6, 12 to 16, asking for wisdom so that he might choose out from among the group of 70 disciples a handpicked band of men that would be indeed his kind of vanguard and his spearhead battalion, so to speak. And he showed all the signs of being faithful and fruitful. By all appearances, he was an appealing candidate. So, point being, when we think about what he became, you can't understand that and you can't predict that by what he was and how he began. So that's his pedigree. Now, we could leave it there, but I find myself running that through my mind a few times this past few days, and I come up with a couple of thoughts I think's worth just spending a little bit of time on and applying God's word, thinking out the implications of his pedigree. And here's one of the implications. Wouldn't you agree with me? Given the fact that his name was Judas, his mom and dad gave him the name Judah, praise, and given the Jewish culture, that was a bit of a prophecy and a bit of a prayer. And so with the choosing of that name, you have in that name their aspirations, their dreams. But their son would grow up to betray the one who was the lion of the tribe of Judah. Here's the first thought that grabbed me. Wasn't Judas a grave disappointment to his parents? The night he betrayed the Lord Jesus with a kiss, he betrayed his home. He betrayed his mom and dad. And we need to be challenged by that. The Bible encourages us to live in a way that is honorable and one that honors our mother and father, that brings joy to their hearts and gladness to their lives. There's a series of verses back in Proverbs chapter 10 and verse 1 would get us started. Listen to these wise words. A wise son makes glad a father, but a foolish son is a grief to his mother. The word of God is warning us, don't make your mom and dad sad. Make them glad. Make them rejoice concerning the day you were born. Grow up to honor them. Grow up to do things that please them and bring glory to the God that they committed you to when you were born. Give you another verse, Proverbs 15, verse 20, underscores the same thing. A wise son makes a father glad, but a foolish man despises his mother. Proverbs 17, 21, he who begets a scoffer does so to his sorrow, and the father of a fool has no joy. Oh, the heartache of a prodigal son. Oh, the heartache of a disobedient daughter. Tears the heart out of a parent and stomps on it. And Judas is a warning. Judas is a warning to us not to be like that, not to do that. In fact, Mark 14, 21 says that it would have been better for him not to have been born. Isn't that a sad commentary? He cursed the day he was born by the way he lived. He made it a regret and a remorse to those that knew him. Now, here's my point. May God give every son and give every daughter in this congregation, whether we're young or old, we're all someone's son and we're all someone's daughter. May God give us the grace to live in such a way that we please them. Now, we're not to please them and displease God, all right? I'm thinking about the best circumstances. May we live to please them. May we live to give them something to talk about and praise God for. Because you see, the mark of the unregenerate heart and the mark of a declining society is a disrespect for parents. Remember how Paul described a culture that's decaying and declining? What it looks like and the marks of a culture that has exchanged the truth of God for a lie, a mark of a culture that's become godless, where the creation and the creature is worshipped rather than the creator. Here's one of the marks, Romans 1 verse 30, backbiters, haters of God, violent, proud, boasters, inventors of evil things, disobedient to parents. In fact, when Paul talks about the last generation, when he thinks about what it's going to look like just before Jesus comes, here's what he says in 2 Timothy 3 verse 1. Know this, in the last days, perilous times will come. That is, difficult times will come. For men will be lovers of themselves, lovers of money, boasters, proud,

0: blasphemers, hold on, disobedient to parents, unthankful, unholy. I just want to remind you and I, because we're all someone's son, all someone's daughter. While we're in the home, we obey. When we're outside the home, we honor. We don't have to obey our parents for a certain period, but we got to honor them for the whole expanse of life. Do you? By the way you speak, conduct yourself, the way you treat them. In fact, I thought about this week. A couple of years ago, I preached a message, How to Make Your Father's Day. But in it, I kind of give several things that allow us to give expression to the way we want to honor our mom and dad. Let me run down this list quickly. We don't have time to turn. I'll give you the kind of thought and the verse. Number one, recognize their authority. Ephesians 6, verse 1. Children, obey your parents in the Lord. See, standing behind their authority is God's authority. And so respecting your parents, obeying them, recognizing their authority is a way in which you worship God, is a way in which you recognize His authority over your life, because God puts certain authorities over your life. Parents in the home, elders in the church, and government in society. And the home is so important, because if children don't obey parents, they won't obey elders, and they won't listen to policemen. And they're going to get into trouble. So authority is taught in the home. And that's why it's so important. Number two, obey. Proverbs 1:8-9 talks about obeying the instruction of our father and listening to his wise words. We can do it by seeking their counsel. Proverbs 4:1-4, we have these interesting and beautiful words. Hear, my children, the instruction of a father. Give attention to no understanding, for I give you good doctrine. Do not forsake my law. When I was my father's son, tender, and the only one in the sight of my mother, he taught me and said to me, let your heart retain my words. My father taught me, is what the wise writer is saying. And I listened to his words. They were wise, you know? You know the old kind of adage that goes, when I was 5 or 6, I thought my parents knew nothing. When I became 20, I was amazed how much they'd learned. Our parents are wise. Life has taught them wisdom in the best of circumstances. So recognize their authority, obey them, seek their counsel, show respect. Show respect. Leviticus 19:32 talks about standing up in the presence of elders. I remember the day when someone would come to our home, and my mom and dad would call us down into the living room if we weren't downstairs already. And they would have us stand and welcome the guests. And we'd greet our guests, Mr. Smith or Mrs. Jones. We'd give them that full respect. We seem to have lost that. And I'm not sure that's a good thing. There's a familiarity with elders and with seniors in our society that I don't think is very good. Listen to what the Bible says, Proverbs 20:20. Whoever curses his father or his mother, his lamp will be put out in the deep darkness. We respect them by our manners, our courtesy, our words. In fact, the Bible even condemns rolling your eyes at your parents. You ever done that? I did. Shouldn't have. Because you know what the Bible says, Proverbs 30, verse 17? You didn't know this verse was in the Bible, but here you are. The eye that mocks his father and scorns obedience to his mother, the ravens of the valley will pick it out. The eye that mocks its father. We need to respect our parents. We need to seek their counsel. We need to obey. We need to recognize their authority. We need to accept their correction. Proverbs 15, verse 5 tells us that a wise son heeds the correction of his parents. A fool despises his father's instruction, but he who receives correction is prudent. That correction can be the rod. That correction can be verbal. That correction can be the removal of privileges. There are all kinds of ways our mums and dads correct us, and we should heed that correction. The Bible says in Hebrews 12, verse 9, that our fathers took no pleasure when they disciplined us, but they knew it was for our good because they loved us. And then the writer says, and so God loves his children and corrects them. Here's another thing you can do, excel in life. Proverbs 10 verse 5 tells us that indeed, he who gathers in summer is a wise son. He who sleeps in harvest is a son who causes shame. Over in Proverbs 27, we have an interesting verse in verse 11. My son, be wise and make my heart glad that I may answer him who reproaches me. When a man's character is challenged, when a man's home is attacked, the Bible says one of the ways he can define and defend his character is he can point to his son and he can point to his daughter because they have lived a life of excellence. And so you and I need to excel in life. We need to get up and get a job, take responsibility for our lives, excel in life. I think one of the greatest joys of my life was when my mom told me that my dad was so proud of me. Because when I left school at the age of 16, I went into a 4-year apprenticeship at an aerospace company in Belfast, went into mechanical and electrical engineering for a while. And in one of those years, I became an apprentice of the year. And so after 4 years, I graduated, became a journeyman and worked on the aircraft assembly line after that. My father was a non-skilled blue-collar worker his whole life. I don't say that to put him down in any manner, but that's where he was and he knew it. And he wasn't one for, you know, sharing his emotions. So he always kind of went through the intermediary, which was my mother, and told her what I needed to hear. And mom said, you know, Dad's so proud of you because you've become something more than he ever was. And that said something about my father, his humility. But I was glad as a son to bring that kind of joy to him because I had excelled. That didn't make him feel small. That made him feel big. That's what sons and daughters ought to do. Now, I can tell you, I disappointed him many times just in case I thought I told you that to think I'm a good guy. It's just an insight. So you've got this, you know, respect them. Submit to their authority, accept their correction, seek their counsel, make them proud through the way you live. One last thought would be communicate gratitude. Proverbs 31:28. Concerning the virtuous woman, her children will rise up and call her blessed, and her husband will praise her. That's another way we can honor our parents, by appreciating them, thanking them for all their kindness, all their faithfulness, all their sacrifice. Some of them started out with so little. We've got so much because we're all on the back of their sacrifice, all on the back of their investment, their prayers, their kindness. What a blessing they are to know the security of a home, food on the table, clean sheets to sleep in, roof over your head, laughter around a table, the Word of God open, prayers heard, churches visited, worship given, because that's what it's all about.
1: 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Michael's been pastoring Grace Church in Orange County since 2006, which means he hasn't written this book from a distance. He's been on the front lines, shepherding real people just like you and me who are wrestling with hearing how God speaks these days. And his book, If You Will Diligently Listen, reflects decades of careful biblical scholarship and pastoral ministry. 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Again, that's CONNECT to 89321. I'm Wayne Shepherd, inviting you to come back next week for more insights about Judas Iscariot and the path that led him to permanent separation from God. That's Monday on Know the Truth. Today's program was produced and sponsored by Know the Truth Incorporated. Jesus said, "You shall know the truth, and the truth shall make you free."

0: Nearly 75% of Americans consume too much salt. But salt does much more than flavor our food. Happy Independence Day from your friends at Moody Bible Institute. I'm Donna Leland. This is Today in the Word. Salt doesn't just add flavor. It acts as a preservative. Today in the Word, we hear Jesus say in Matthew 5:13-14, "You are the salt of the earth. You are the light of the world." This image emphasizes the need for light to see by. We help others see by doing good deeds and bringing glory to God. This makes sense since Christ is the original light of the world. Our light depends on His light. Both salt and light are transformative by nature. When we add salt to a dish, it changes the taste of the dish. When we light a lamp, it changes the look and feel of a room. Both metaphors also highlight qualities that can be lost or purposes that can fail to be fulfilled. Good deeds, for example, can be done for our own glory. Salt can lose its flavor. Light can be hidden. Moral and spiritual uselessness is tragic. We don't need to try to become salt or light. Jesus simply said that we are salt and light. One implication is that we become salt and light when we trusted Christ for salvation. Another is that we have a responsibility to remain salt and light and not become useless. How can we do so? By faithfully following Christ. In a dark and sinful world, such a person will stand out. 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
2: Modern criticism of the Bible began in the late 1700s and has continued to this day. The usual claim, often from biblical scholars, has been that the Bible is nothing more than error-filled human writings. Before serious excavation work had begun in the mid-1800s, scholars felt free to consider lack of evidence as proof that people, cities, and even whole nations mentioned in the Bible never existed. It didn't seem to matter to them that they had never even bothered to look for the evidence. Soon, biblical archaeology started finding the evidences, and with each discovery, the critics' pronouncements about errors in the Bible began to crumble. One example is the biblical record of Joshua's leadership of Israel in occupying the Promised Land. Joshua chapter 10 reports how Joshua defeated Hazor, burning the city to the ground. All this has been dismissed by the doubters, but then archaeologists found the ruins of Hazor. The ruins clearly showed destruction by an intense fire. The fire had been so hot that adobe had been baked lobster red. Stones had been changed by the heat of the fire, and the ashes of the city were 5 feet deep. Every claim that there is error in the Bible has been based upon lack of knowledge. Let's face it, no matter what the subject, including history, God has more knowledge than we do.
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4: Good morning. Here's your Central Illinois weather forecast on WBNH. It is cool right now with a temp of 69, sunny, and there is a wind at 0 miles per hour. Likely thunderstorms and light sprinkles this afternoon and evening with temps near 87. Tonight, we will have very light rain and a possibility of thunderstorms and be cool at 69. Partly cloudy most of the day, except possible thunderstorms in the afternoon and evening tomorrow, and a high 83. Some sun throughout the day with a low chance of sprinkles in the afternoon and evening Monday with a temp of 83.
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1: If I ask you, do you consider yourself a generous person? How would you respond? Yes or no? Well, I actually did that at a shopping mall. It was crazy. And you can't believe what they told me. That's today. Stay with me.
0: You've been told it's more blessed to give than to receive. But do you actually believe that? I'm Dave Drewy, and on this weekend edition of Living on the Edge, Chip Ingram gives us four counterintuitive principles about sowing and reaping. And then he goes a step further. He reads his own manifesto out loud, five declarations he has made before God about how he will handle money, lifestyle, and giving for the rest of his life. This is much more than a theory about giving. It's a personal financial reckoning that Chip hopes will become yours too. Now here's Chip Ingram with his message titled, My Generosity Manifesto.
1: Generosity is the way to stop the greed in my heart and yours, and it's how God begins to grow and cultivate transformation. Now let me show you the principles. Principle number one, we reap where we sow. Second principle is that we reap how much we sow. The third principle, and this is the one, at least for me, was like, oh, wow. Do I really believe this or not? Kingdom sowing is counterintuitive. Notice the wisest man in the world in Proverbs 3, verse 9 and 10. Honor the Lord from your wealth and from the first of all your produce. And here's the promise. So your barns will be filled with plenty and your vats will overflow with new wine. I don't know about you. I didn't grow up reading the Bible. Someone's telling me, take the very first and the very best of your work and give it to God to love and help people. And God says, that's how your barns are going to get. That doesn't make sense. You give away and you get more. It's kingdom. Notice the words of Jesus, give and it'll be given unto you. Counterintuitive. They'll pour back into your lap. So bring a cup of generosity, you'll get a cup of generosity. Bring a bucket of generosity, get a bucket of generosity. It's just a law of the kingdom. Now, there's no give to get here, by the way. That's a perversion. There's no like, hey, I'm going to give away a lot because, okay, now you owe me. Well, guess what? You've just violated the spirit of it. It's not generosity, that's manipulation. Final principle is we never reap in the same season that we sow. This is why it's hard. Okay, you're listening to me thinking, man, I got a bunch of debt and I'm supposed to start giving, or okay, I give 1.3%, or I'm doing this or I'm doing that. And even the thought of this, now I've seen God do it radically, but when you begin to give, don't expect the next day to get a promotion. He says, don't lose heart in doing good in due time, underline due time, it'll reap if you don't grow weary. So then what should we do? While we still have the opportunity, let us do good, get this to all people, circle all people. We don't just love each other, all people, especially the people that they don't think you care at all, the marginalized people, the people whose politics or lifestyle or sexual orientation is different. Do good to all people. That's what Jesus did, but especially to the household of the faith. The reason we continue in unhealthy, unwise, selfish, greedy practices, and did you hear we, all of us, is because the consequences don't show up right away. I mean, if I sat down to watch a good basketball game and ate, this whole box of Triscuits with my super duper sharp cheddar cheese and my super diet Coke in a moment of binging, and then if I got up and walked into the bedroom and immediately 2 pounds went around my waist, I think I could kick my Triscuit addiction. But it doesn't work like that. And more seriously, small neglects in my marriage, small neglects in my investment in renewing my mind, just a little pecking around with some pornography here, just a little flirting here. Nothing happened, right? Nothing happened. A little obsession with work and not really spending time that's knowing what's on your kid's heart. Nothing happened. Everybody seems okay. 10 years, 12 years, 20 years. Marriage falling apart. Kids disengaged. See, you never reap in the same season that you sow. That's why it takes faith. The goal, God's goal, is not to get some people to come to meetings, church, listen to someone talk, sing a couple songs, and be relatively a little bit nicer and maybe a little bit more moral than the world. That is not a Christian. Those are some activities that Christians are in. following Jesus is the seed of the living God, of the Holy Spirit, comes and takes residence inside your body when you recognize your sin and turn from it and ask God for forgiveness and base it totally on what he did on the cross and his resurrection. He actually enters your life and it begins to develop and cultivate the very character of Jesus in you as you get in community and get in his word and talk to him and become generous. This is, it actually says, my generosity manifesto. So this is mine, all right? It's in yours. And here's the question. Do you want to be extraordinarily kind? And do you want to be extraordinarily generous? If so, you can, you know, check a box or two. And at the very end, you know, you can do this and put that somewhere. That's what I really want to be. And God will start doing it. Or, I would never say this out loud, if you would rather choose to be a bit more selfish and a bit less generous and be miserly, which usually ends up in miserable, then I wouldn't do anything. I mean, I really wouldn't. But there is, remember, we're deceived. Money has the power to deceive. We actually think we're doing okay. Your money is probably the clearest X-ray or MRI of your soul. And it's so clear and it's so measurable. That's why Jesus talked about it, because our money and hearts are connected. So let me walk through. Here's my manifesto. Whatever part you're willing and ready, by the grace of God, here's an invitation. I hereby declare by the following actions, I'm inviting you to do that, that I believe it is, as Jesus said, more blessed to give than to receive. If you really believe it's more blessed to give than to receive, that your life is better and blessed in every way, relationally, friendships, financially, well then, okay. Check number one, I thereby declare that all that I have or ever will have belongs to Christ. That was the turning point for me. Second, I hereby declare to act in obedience to God's word by giving back to God the first 10% of what he's blessed and entrusted to me. And you know, you can hear debates on tithing for today or whatever. It's probably not worth going into. Long before there was a law, Abraham gave 10% to Melchizedek after God richly blessed him with spoils, pre-incarnate Christ. Moses, they gave 10% of everything. And if you add it all up, they gave like 23% of their income because they were living in a theocracy. Part of it was kind of like tax, and the other part was these thank and voluntary offerings. You know, you keep moving, Jesus, his life. The Pharisees of the day, boy, they tithe, but they missed the heart. Mercy, justice, kindness. He said, don't forsake the former, tithing, but you got to get your heart right. Malachi would just say, you know, the reason you're having financial issues and relational issues and your life has got, he talked about like you have a purse with holes in it. In other words, you keep putting stuff in and it keeps leaking. He said, because you're robbing God. You declare it really belongs to him by giving the first portion. For some of you, man, I'll tell you, that'd be a big step. You probably have to rearrange your finances, and to do it first and not know how it's going to work out, that's faith. That was a hard one for me. But I can look back and realize, wow. Third is, I hereby declare that Jesus' blessings, both financial or otherwise, are not designed primarily to raise my standard of living, but to raise my standard of giving. See, when you're unconsciously greedy and deceived, every time you get more money, you get bigger. You know, I used to drive this kind of car, now this kind of car. I used to make this much, so here's my house. Now this is my house. Now here's my two houses. Now, and we just do it. Now, I think God wants to raise our standard of living. He's very, very gracious. I live in a really great house. I have a really nice car. But ask yourself, when do you say, this is good? This is my standard. This is all I want. This is where God wants me to live. And you know, for some of you, that's a 5-year-old Volkswagen. For others, it's a Tesla. You figure that out. You know, because of your roles and your work and however, you figure out what it is. But just what if you said, when God brings more in, maybe it's not for a second home. Maybe it's not for a remodel. Maybe he actually gave me some to help some refugees in Syria, or some clean water in Africa, or some local ministry right here. The next little box that I've checked is, I hereby declare to intentionally and aggressively remove the shackles of personal debt that have limited my giving, my going, and my peace. 40 to 50% of all marriages that fail are traced back to financial issues that cause tension. So some of you, the next step is, okay, I'm going to give this, but I mean, there's certain things that are appreciable. God bless us, right? I'm paying for a house, but I actually pay a bunch off on the principal every month. Your personal debt, attack it. Go to a counselor, cut up your credit cards. There's plenty of good books about how to do that. But here's the deal. When I pay everything on time and I make minimum payments, I'm the slave, the scripture says. Borrowers are the slave to the lender. So if I have a card and a lot of stuff, they're charging me 12, 13, 14%, you're more than tithing. You're just not doing it to God. It's called Visa, MasterCard, Discover. You are, and you're paying that much more. We better move quickly on that one. That was very convicting for some of you.
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1: The next box is, I hereby declare that I'll prayerfully cap my lifestyle expenses to become an extraordinarily generous person. And this was something that I did not that long ago. Yeah, I grew up really pretty poor, and my wife grew up pretty poor and had 4 kids and sometimes 2 in college and 2 in private schools. And I remember, like, we have $1,000 in savings. We're doing really, really great, you know. And that wasn't all that many years ago. But I made some decisions. And one of them was to do pre-decisions about generosity because your heart is deceitful. So I had a guy that was a mentor, and he said, someone had asked me to write a book, and I was on my first book. And he said, I want to hire a professional financial planner for you to help you with your finances. I said, I don't need a financial planner. I got 2 kids in college, 2 in this, 2 in that. This is how much I make. This is what we're giving. I don't have any money. I don't need a plan. He goes, No. You need a plan. He said, you need to decide in advance, Chip, what you're going to do if God decides to bless this. He said, do you want to be dependent on, like, income from books? I said, no, but I'd like to be able to pay for college education and some stuff. He said, okay. He said, so I got with this financial planner, and basically this is they tell pastors, it's a Christian one. So, look, if you fall morally, you wreck your life, you wreck the church. Whatever you have to do, don't do that. If you get arrogant and full of yourself, you wreck your life, you wreck the church. But the one you guys don't think about is if your finances get out of line, you wreck your life, you wreck the church. So why don't you decide, I've worked these things out, what should you give before you ever write the first book? So I prayed about it, talked with Teresa. Okay, we don't want to be dependent on this. So why don't we say in advance, this was really easy, you know, at least half of anything that comes in from any book, anytime, we'll just give to the Lord's Word. It was really pretty easy. I gave half of nothing away. But that decision in advance changed my world. And you know, as a result, yes, I have a very comfortable lifestyle, but then we said, anything living on the edge goes to them. Here's our lifestyle. All of that that comes in, we're going to give it all away. And it's so exciting. I mean, we're poor people. We grew up, poor people. Like, we couldn't pay the rent and stuff hardly. And now to write a check for all these orphans in Zimbabwe and to write a check to an institution, the joy and the excitement and look into people's eyes. God wants that for you. This is not about give your money, but cap your lifestyle. And you cap it where he shows you. You know, I'm going to limit myself to 2 houses, okay? Great. Do whatever God shows you to do, but at some point in time, draw a line. It's really exciting. And then the last one here is, I hereby declare, I'll volunteer my time and talent, X% of my waking hours. I'd like to write 10%. And I'm being really gracious with you. Are you ready for this? 168 hours in a week. Hardly anyone sleeps 8 hours, although we should. So 8 times 7, 56, subtract that out. Now we're down to 112. Let me give you some time to eat. Take those 12 hours away. So you got 100 hours every week. Imagine. You ready? Imagine. Can you imagine if all of us gave 10 hours a week? That's 10% of our awaking in the name of Jesus to love people. I mean, you could volunteer in the church. You can volunteer outside the church. You could do some. Here's what I want to ask you. Which of those boxes are you going to check? And what's your next step? You grow into generosity. Well, here's some specifics. First step, and just do it for 90 days. If God doesn't show up, don't do it anymore. But for 90 days, I commit to take the first step in generosity by committing to give, and you put a percentage in of my income and my time weekly. Maybe you're saying, I don't have much faith. This is all new to me. Dear God, I have 2.5% faith. So that's what I'm giving. Or 5.7, or 1.3, or 8.9. I don't care what it is. It's between you and God. On this, there's no number here. But what if all of us did something? Half of all the people in America that are Christians give nothing. Sounds really strong, but it's true. But I think if I ask you, are you generous? You know what? We don't make the connection. You're not a bad person, but we don't get it. Next step, as a follower of Christ, I commit to generously and faithfully give 10% of my time weekly. I mean, there's probably lots of you who know, this is what I really ought to do. I intellectually believe that. But right now, because of, I'm going to give some time. And, you know, I've got these kids in school, and I've got this here, and things at work are a little hard, and I'm concerned about the future. Guess what? None of those things ever change. This is about faith. God, it all belongs to you. You have told me. Demonstrate that I really believe that by giving first and foremost. Above and beyond, I commit to joyfully growing my faith and generosity by giving blank percent above my current tithe of 10% of my income and weekly time. It's interesting that as our income and things grow, I've met people that they've been a Christian for 30 years. 30 years ago, I believe in tithing. It all belongs to God. They gave 10%. 30 years later, I give 10%. How can that be? How can our hearts not grow? How cannot we see the opportunities? I can tell you what happens. We get deceived. And so what happens is our lifestyle grows, but our giving doesn't grow. You know, take a big risk, 1% this year. I'm an 11%er this year. I met a guy that literally supercharged my giving. He heard about that the year after he was married. And so he decided, every year I'm married, I'm going to give 1% more just to see if God shows up. I met him when he was married 58 years. 58 and 10, he was giving 68% of his income. And then he turned to me, he goes, you know, it's really interesting. You know, I was a private architect, and somehow things worked out. I ended up kind of doing these shopping centers, and I can look back over. He talked like this. I can look back over. He was really old. I can look back over 58 years, and I've never made less money this year than the year before. It's amazing. God, you invest in the great bank of heaven. Sorry, Paul. That's a bad invitation. But what would happen? What would happen if we did that? The final one here is for those of you that everything I'm talking about, you may even have the gift of giving, and you're going, yeah, yeah, yeah, rah, rah, rah, I believe that. You're giving over and above. You're looking at a pretty big percentage. Here's my word for some of us that are kind of, we've been growing. Pause and just ask about your motives. One of the dangers of getting radically generous in your giving is to begin to see numbers and, okay, I gave 29% last year, but I gave 31% this year. Like, hey, God, look at me. And just back away and just ask, is there still joy? And then ask, okay, Lord, have I justified myself? Is there something really exciting you would put on my heart? And would I do something crazy and radical if you showed me? And just pray. Because this is always about your heart. Although he was rich, speaking of Jesus, he became poor, that we, through his poverty, might become rich. The eyes of the Lord go to and fro throughout the whole earth, that he might strongly support those whose heart is fully his. Lord, I've talked a lot about money. I know you have people all across the spectrum. You have some people that actually you don't even want any of their money today. You want them to say, could I receive something? Could I receive forgiveness of my sins and you come live inside of me and start a brand new life and have all my sins behind me today? Lord, that's your heart. And God, for all of us, it's easy to say this, but it's so true. You really, really, really neither need nor want our money. But Jesus, you talked about it so much because our heart is connected to it. My heart's desire is that you, tender, kind, gentle, loving Holy Spirit, would fill people with a level of courage and faith, that you would break the power of darkness in their heart and in mine, and that every one of us would take at least a baby step toward being more generous. Amen.
2: 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Five declarations. Each one is simple on the surface and costly underneath. I hereby declare that all I have belongs to Christ, that Jesus' blessings are meant to raise my standard of giving, not my standard of living, that I will prayerfully cap my lifestyle. The story of sitting with a financial planner before his first book was ever published, making decisions about money he didn't yet have, is the picture of what it looks like to actually believe that God owns it all, and to arrange your life accordingly in advance. And one more thing before we go. This week, Chip has a special book he wants you to check out. Wise Son, Smart Son by Jack Alexander is a beautifully crafted resource that shows you not just what wisdom is, but how to actually pursue it day by day. On our next program, Chip sits down with Jack for a special interview to close out our series, The Jesus Revolution, and you'll want to hear it. 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
3: If we were talking across the table from one another, and you leaned in and said, you know, Chip, all this stuff about generosity, it's really a lot deeper than that, isn't it? And I would say, yeah, it really is. The greatest act of generosity was that God so loved the world that he gave generously his son, the Lord Jesus, that whoever would believe, actually would entrust themselves, would put their faith in him and what he did, shouldn't perish, but have everlasting life. And what I've learned over the years is when I talk like this, God has already prepared thousands and thousands of people to hear what I'm about to say. And that is that you can have your sins forgiven today. That the generous God of the universe wants to say to you, would you receive my son as the sole and only means of a relationship with an absolutely pure and holy God? What I know is that right now, you need to respond and say, yes, Lord, I want that, with all the implications. And if you would bow your head if it's appropriate, or keep your eyes open if you're driving, and just say in the depth of your soul and your heart and your integrity, oh God, I need you. Will you forgive me right now for all that I've done? I believe Christ died in my place. I believe that he rose from the dead. And I'm asking you on that basis alone to make me your son, make me your daughter. And what I want you to know that God made that promise. And as you receive it in this moment by faith, you're his son, you're his daughter, you're forgiven. Now today you need to text or call the greatest Christian you know and say, I'm not exactly sure what I did, but I ask Christ to come into my life. And then you need to go to our website, livingontheedge.org. We don't want anything from you. 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
4: with SRN News, I'm Bob Agnew in Washington. As the nation prepares to celebrate its 250th anniversary, thousands converging on Washington, and some are looking back over the past 2.5 centuries and up to the current day. Public policy expert and former Trump economic advisor Steve Moore told the Salem Radio Network this week, it's been an amazing history for this country.
5: How could you have so many amazing people at the same place at the same time? Everyone from Ben Franklin to George Washington to Thomas Jefferson to Patrick Henry to John Adams, James Madison, Monroe. I mean, when has that ever happened? How is it like an act of God that you would have? It was the greatest assemblage of men ever in the history of the world.
4: And Moore is a public policy expert, a former Trump economic advisor, and author of the Daily Hotline newsletter from the Committee to Unleash Prosperity. A massive heat wave embracing Americans as they try to celebrate the 4th of July today. It's gripping really most of the eastern part of the country, about a third of it. This homeless man trying to get by in Nashville says he is sure grateful for those city workers putting up those cooling stations and handing out cold water.
6: It's been really hot, sweating, dripping, as you can see. It's just miserable, honestly, but this helps so much, like, oh my goodness. But even with the shade and a tent, you know what I'm saying, it's four walls closed in, no fan, it gets hot.
4: These folks among those visiting the National Mall here in Washington talking about how great America is and worth celebrating.
7: We are all many, but we all become one, for no matter where we come from, what we look like, who we love, what we're a part of. We are still one nation united together. That's what we make of being American.
8: One nation under God, indivisible, for liberty and justice for all. Go USA.
4: And this is SRN News. The National Abortion Federation goes all in, as Michael Harrington explains.
9: For the first time since the repeal of Roe v. Wade, the NAF has released a policy position, and it takes support for abortion to the extreme. The NAF is calling on Congress to legalize abortion up to the moment of birth, with no restrictions of any kind. NAF President Brittany Fontenot says, quote, "We must resist the political compromise of viability and arbitrary gestational limits. People deserve abortion access throughout pregnancy without any government interference." Michael Harrington reporting.
4: The Trump administration is moving to restart the specialized LGBT option for youth who contact the 988 Crisis Intervention Hotline. That phone number offers specialized options for certain groups, such as veterans and Spanish speakers. A year ago, the administration stopped offering the Press 3 option for LGBT youth. The administration said it ended the service because of a funding shortfall. This is SRN News. One of the big stories is 4th of July weekend, the celebrations in New York for the wedding of Taylor Swift and Travis Kelce.
10: There is a lot of commotion happening around me. We have Swifties, fans, New Yorkers all showing up to see if they can catch glimpses of the wedding or even Taylor entering. We have a lineup of black SUVs that are waiting to enter the garden. There is a makeshift tent that has been created. It opens up when the vehicle goes in and closes the curtains so the passengers can get out. We're expecting several hundred guests to be in attendance. Now, some New Yorkers and some business owners are a little upset that due to all the commotion and the street closures, which are being closed to vehicles, as well as some pedestrians, are causing a lot of commotion and kind of sucking up New York City's public resources.
4: And President Trump is scheduled to head a NATO summit next week. This one will be hosted by Turkey's autocratic leader, Recep Erdogan. You'll find more on these stories at SRN.
11: Good morning. Here's your Central Illinois weather forecast on WBNH. It is cool right now with a temp of 69, sunny, and there is a wind at 0 miles per hour. Likely thunderstorms and light sprinkles this afternoon and evening with temps near 87. Tonight we will have very light rain and possibility of thunderstorms and be cool at 69. Partly cloudy most of the day except possible thunderstorms in the afternoon and evening tomorrow and a high 83. Some sun throughout the day with a low chance of sprinkles in the afternoon and evening Monday with a temp of 83.
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0: Welcome, everyone, to this week's edition of the Public Square, something we've been looking forward to for a long time because we are getting excited about the 4th of July around here. I'm Wayne Shepherd with Dave Zanotti. We'll hear from Dave throughout the program today. Also, Alan Duncan will join me in just a moment, and Rob Walgate later, Jeff Sanders later, so it's going to be a good program to come. You know what? The American Policy Roundtable has been an advocate for the Declaration of Independence since our founding all the way back in 1980. The 250th birthday of the Declaration is such a great opportunity to reach people that we've been planning and writing and recording, publishing over 2 years ago, these programs, and we get to it today, Alan.
1: That's right, and now the 4th of July is here, the 250th celebration of the Declaration of Independence. For the next several weeks here on the Public Square, we'll be walking through this time of celebration together. We're putting all our best stuff on the table, starting with the annual 4th of July sermon delivered in 2025 by Dave Zanotti, the chairman of the roundtable. He is standing in the pulpit of Bethel Chapel in Ashland, Ohio. And at the close of today's broadcast, we will have some exciting news on how all this celebration will unfold over the next several weeks here on the Public Square, and an opportunity on how together we can impact this nation. One you don't want to miss, Wayne.
0: Yeah, please don't miss this. All right, let's get started. It's the 4th of July, the 250th celebration. Let's start this day where most of our founders would have begun, in the light of God's mercy for America.

Good morning. Do we have any first-timers here today? I'm not going to embarrass you. Just wave so I can see. Okay. I apologize. You're expecting to hear John and you got me. Come back. He's better than I am. I also want to ask some permissions today, because what we tend to do here, because of the long affinity relationship we have with Bethel and with the Bouquets and your team, we tend to use this particular program as a basis for a radio broadcast. So if you're brand new, you'll have a chance to hear this highly edited. All of my vocal fill will disappear. Anything I drop will be off the tape. So we'll be using this conversation, and because that's the case, some of my remarks are going to be more directed toward a national audience, toward lots and lots of people coast to coast on a whole lot of radio stations. Now, I hope you don't mind that, because if I was going to give them a test case of what it would be like to come and be a part of a Christian congregation, I would send them here. And now, I mean that sincerely, because you're real. Now, don't get the big head. That doesn't mean you're perfect. But you're real. You're real. And I know that Jesus is real in your midst. So let's invite him in even now as we have. Let's pray together. Holy Spirit, help us in this time to recognize that Jesus, you are here because we gather in your name and that you came to set captives free. Holy Spirit, we trust on you today in Jesus' name and for his sake. Amen. One other disclaimer. This is a little bit like the movie Miracle. I don't know if you remember that, the U.S. hockey team. Remember how some of the guys always got yelled at, but it wasn't their fault? If anywhere in today's communication you feel like I'm yelling at you, just duck. It's not meant for you. It's meant for some listener in Omaha, Nebraska, or Miami, Florida, okay, or Maine, or Wisconsin. So you're going to have to let me coach up a little bit, and if you don't mind, we'll do that together. All right, let's turn to the book of Genesis. And I'm going to ask you again, based on show of hands, have you ever heard me preach on the first verse of the book of the Bible here in this church? Have you ever heard me preach on Genesis 1? Okay, not many of you. All right, good. So this congregation is constantly changing and growing. So that's exciting. You have a lot of new people here. Okay, so let's go to Genesis 1. Now, if you've heard this before, don't participate in the trick. What we want to do is read the first four words of the book of Genesis. Ready? In the beginning, God. See, now we caught some of you. You couldn't stop at four. Because we're so trained to say, in the beginning, God created, that it's hard to stop at in the beginning, God. But since I'm in the media, and it's a wrong thing to bury the lead, I will tell you, if all you walk away with today is those four words, we're done. In the beginning, God. Now, you might ask yourself, why would you bring that message back again? Do you know how many times we've heard you say that? Yes, I've been saying it for 45 years. In fact, it was the text of the very first message that I ever gave stepping into a pulpit on behalf of the American Policy Roundtable in this mission to America. Genesis 1, in the beginning, God. But it wasn't the beginning of my journey, even though that was 45 years ago. Because over 50 years ago, my wife and I began a journey to become missionaries to America. We knew there was a profound need, and we knew that there was a profound answer in our founding. But we didn't exactly know how deep that trail would run. And now, 50 years later, I can testify that we've never escaped that singular path. In the beginning, God. Now, there's a great amount of political division in our country today, and a great amount of rhetoric, noise, distraction, discord. But I will tell you with absolute certainty that you cannot divorce the God of the Bible from the founding of this country. Amen. He is there.
This is not a political speech. I'm not a part of any political party. I will say it now, and perhaps we'll say it again before we're finished. The answers that America needs will not come from a political party. They will not come from a personality. They will not come from a president. The answers for what America needs starts with this book and those four verses and the document that is now held in your hand. And one more thing, which we'll get to in a minute. So have I made that very clear? This is not about presidents. It's not about parties. This is about the truth. So let's open the Declaration of Independence together. And I'm going to ask you, yell it out loud, if you know, how many times does God appear in the very brief text of the Declaration of Independence? Anybody? No takers. It's four times God appears in the Declaration of Independence. Let's go looking for those four spaces. When you open the Declaration of Independence, what you discover very quickly is it is a declaration. But the declaration is first a confession. It is a confession of a reality, of a worldview, of people who were deciding to start their own country and felt they owed the world an answer why. And let me remind you, as I've said before, that there were people in America whose mother-in-laws were living back in England, wondering what this renegade was going to do starting their own country and probably getting my daughter and all of my grandchildren killed at the same time. They were owed an answer to the mother country. And so the declaration is a confession of reality. That's where it starts. Then there's a section of complaints. In essence, grievances brought against the king and the parliament. And then there's a resolution. We find God at the beginning and the end in four places. Let's begin to look right at the start. When in the course of human events, it becomes necessary for one people to dissolve the political bands which have connected them with another and to assume among the powers of the earth the separate and equal station to which the laws of nature and nature's God entitle them, a decent respect to the opinions of mankind requires that they should declare the causes which impel them to the separation. In other words, we owe you all an answer for what we're doing. Oh, and by the way, the separate and equal station to which the laws of nature and nature's God entitle them. That's the first place we find God. Let's go down to the next paragraph. We hold these truths to be self-evident, that all men are created equal, that they are endowed by their Creator with certain inalienable rights. That's the second place. God is the Lord of the universe. He's sovereign over all nature, and He is the Creator, the personal Creator of every individual who made them equal. Now the sentence goes on. They are endowed by their Creator with certain inalienable rights. Now let's go toward the back of the document. We go through the complaint section.

0: document. We go through the complaint section, and now we come to the point of resolution. Let's go to the part where we see this, the second, and actually it's the very last paragraph. And it begins with the words, "We therefore, the representatives of the United States of America." You got that? "We therefore, the representatives of the United States of America, in general Congress assembled, appealing to the Supreme Judge of the world for the rectitude of our intentions." That's the third place that God is referenced. And then in the final words of the Declaration of Independence, the last sentence, after the dash, "And for the support of this declaration, with a firm reliance on the protection of divine providence, we mutually pledge to each other our lives, our fortunes, and our sacred honor." Four times God is referenced in the Declaration of Independence. The God of nature, over nature, the creator, the specific biblical personal creator, the supreme judge who will judge every one of us, and then the one who, when all things are impossible, we must turn to, knowing that only in his providential care do we have the chance to start and survive as a nation. So now you know what 99.9% of most Americans don't know. God is four times mentioned in the Declaration of Independence.
1: Well, we just got started listening to Dave Zanotti's address that Sunday morning, In the Beginning God, but we will continue it in just a moment as we take a break now in the Public Square. We're online at thepublicsquare.com.

0: Let's pick it up immediately again with Dave Zanotti and his message, In the Beginning God, here on The Public Square.
1: We are now at the beginning of the 250th anniversary of the Declaration of Independence. And this document will be contested hotly over the next year. Why is that? Because it's been a long time since someone said, God is watching. Do you know that's what they said in that third mention, the Supreme Judge of the Universe? They knew you couldn't start your own country by yourself, and they knew you couldn't get away with this alone. And they knew that if they screwed it up, they'd answer to God. We've been running away from that message for a long, long time. It began in most recent history in the 1900s, the early 1900s, when as a result of the emergence of Darwinian philosophy, because you can't call it Darwinian science because today it's barely scientific at all, but in regards to Darwinian philosophy, Woodrow Wilson, who was at that time a college professor writing books who would become president of the United States, was convinced that for America to compete in the modern world, it would have to leave the realm of the Newtonian or the Christian biblical point of view that God made us and we answer to him and move to what he said was a Darwinian platform for the basis of our nation. We would have to change our founding formula. President of the United States said that out loud, wrote it down, campaigned on it, and governed on it, and that's when it began. Well, the Scopes Monkey trial came along, first national radio trial. Everyone got to listen on the radio. And in Tennessee, a silly law was passed that was a setup law put together in a drugstore with the idea of having a challenge to the notion that you couldn't teach evolution in public schools. So a silly lawsuit emerged. I wouldn't say it was a silly law. It was probably not a very smart one, but the silliness was in the lawsuit. So a group of people who were rabble-rousers, including the ACLU, decided that they were going to create a lawsuit. And it's a lawsuit that they set up to lose. And they did lose. And it became a big religious event. And everyone heard it all across the country. And the embarrassment, of course, became this, that in the discussion, William James Bryant went on the stand and attempted to defend the book of Genesis against Clarence Darrow. He didn't do a very good job, because at that point in time, Darwin was still unfolding. We didn't have the kind of microscopes we have.

0: have today. We didn't have the sort of science that we have today. So the scientific refutation was not as anywhere near as available. And so what ended up happening is this became a debate over faith versus logic. And in the radio edition, as was heard across the country, it looked like logic won, and the Christians were embarrassed. Christians were ashamed. In fact, entire theological seminaries catapulted off the cliff as a result of the embarrassment of that trial over years. Entire denominations walked away from the authenticity and the inspiration of the Holy Spirit in regards to the Holy Scriptures because they couldn't answer some of these basic questions, which today are fundamentally all resolved. In fact, today, the number of questions coming back with what we now know about science and the cell and the skies and what we know today puts so much pressure back upon the simplistic logic of that trial that it would collapse under the weight of the first 10 pages, let alone the 10 volumes that would follow. But at that moment of time, a lot of people lost faith. And so the ACLU came forward with a very strong doctrine, trying to convince us that, in fact, the founding was separate from faith. And with Wilson saying, we've got to get away from all that founding religious stuff as well to become modern, basically, God became optional. We went from the baby Jesus to the maybe Jesus. You could add him if you wanted to, but he wasn't really necessary. And if you want to do that faith thing, go ahead. That's up to you. But if you're really smart, you get a lot of degrees, you go to college and you study, you're going to find that's... It's fun at Christmas time, but you know, you don't have to live that way. You don't have to deny yourself to please some supreme judge of the world. Because he's probably, first off, he may not even be there. And if he is, he has a hard time getting his stuff together. And he probably doesn't care all that much anyhow. And so we became an optional God society. It really happened. And then the only problem with that is, if you go back and read the Declaration, he's in there four times. And the Declaration, you know, it sits at the National Archive, right? And like 2 million people come and look at it every year. Now it's on your cell phone. God's in there. What are we going to do with that? He's in there. Well, first thing we do is get rid of this. We don't teach this anymore. The next thing we do is we come up with a different narrative on how the people that wrote this were really thinking. And yeah, they mentioned God, but they didn't mean that God. They didn't mean the God of the Bible. I mean, they don't say Jesus in here. They don't say the God of Abraham, Isaac, and Jacob. They're just kind of referring to a transcendent entity. Maybe they meant justice. Maybe they meant reason. I mean, God can be whatever it is that you want him to be in your own eyes. He's up there, and that's where he stays. And if you know, you can talk to him if you want, but he wasn't down here. He wasn't in the room where it happened. Well, how prevalent is that today? Let's take a look at a video. We brought, it's only 1 minute and 50 seconds long. It's from the National Archive of the United States of America, and it's announcing the 250th celebration. Now remember, we just looked at this document, right? Notice if there's any words missing.
1: Hello, America. I'm Colleen Shogan, Archivist of the United States. It's my distinct privilege to welcome you to Declaration 250. Declaration 250 is a nationwide celebration hosted by the National Archives, and we invite all Americans to celebrate with us. 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And since that moment, the Declaration of Independence has been our nation's inspiration. As the steward of that declaration, housed here at the National Archives building in Washington, D.C., I invite every American to join our celebration. 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And happy Independence Day from the National Archives.
0: Notice any words missing? We hold these truths to be self-evident, that all men are created equal. Oh, they dropped the men part. That all are created equal. Was that a big deal? They meant all, right? Yeah, they did. They meant all men and all women. But you see, they said men because everyone knew women were implied, because the concept of the word mankind was just an old word that came forward to mean everybody, because woman came out of man. Man and woman were seen as inseparable, the human kind. But we can't say that anymore. Doesn't matter what the Declaration said, they couldn't say it. And that they were created. But they didn't say. And they got to the rights thing, right? And were endowed with rights by their creator. Three words, five syllables. They took it out. Do you know what happens when you take that out? People don't know where their rights come from. And people think that their rights come based upon the vote of a poll or the ruling of a politician or the vote of an elected body. Or the opinions of the media. We hold these truths to be self-evident, that all men are created equal, that they're endowed by their creator with certain inalienable rights, that among these are life, liberty, and the pursuit of happiness, that to secure these rights, governments are instituted among men, deriving their just power from the consent of the governed. When you change the words, you change the meanings. So I went to my go-to guy, who you know is on our board of trustees, one of the most preeminent political philosophers in America today, Dr. William B. Allen. And I showed him this video and I said, what has she done there? And he said, she has elided the words. Now, I met Dr. Allen as a professor in a master's program right here in Ashland. And he's been teaching me words I didn't know before all the time. So I didn't know what the word elided did, what meant. So, of course, I had to look it up like I have to do most of the times he's on the radio with us. We all have our dictionaries with us in there. He has no vocal fill and always teaches us new vocabulary. Elided means to sort of garble the words, smush them around, replace and erase, make them go away. He didn't say she lied. He said she elided the words. How artful. And what's going to happen over this next year is there's going to be a radical competition for the next 12 months over this document. Because this is the most dangerous document in America to the socialist left. Because they don't want God in our national equation. It's a part of their core doctrine. That's not an accusation. It's not a defamation. They would proudly tell you this if they were standing here today. It's always been a part of the Marxist philosophy. And by the way, Marx and Darwin were contemporaries. They lived around the same time. It has always been a part of the Marxist philosophy to eliminate God from the national equation. You just saw someone elide the word creator. And that came from our National Archive. How deep does this run? Now, the good news is that's no longer the director of the National Archive. She's been replaced. And the words of the Declaration, while this video is still being promoted, the words of the Declaration are now being printed on the page. So you can see the difference.
2: Again, we're going to have to pause. The message right there is given by Dave Zanotti, but rest assured, We will continue it in its entirety here on the program today, so we'll be back in just a moment. This is a message you might want to share with someone. 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More from Dave coming up.

0: We'll be right back for more on the Public Square. Spreading the light of liberty across the land. 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
1: If you're just joining us on the Public Square today, we're listening to a message given by Dave Zanotti at Bethel Chapel in Ashland, Ohio, just a few days ago, and we're hearing it in its entirety, and you can also replay this, of course, at thepublicsquare.com or on our YouTube channel, The Public Square. But let's return now to the address that Dave gave on that Sunday morning. Afterwards, our team will have some questions for Dave, so stay tuned.
2: So we're in the midst of a celebration, but we're also in the midst of a battle. Now, why would we take something like a big party and more hot dogs and 4th of July and apple pie and all the wiffle ball games? Why would I come here and tell you that we are in a battle? Because there are people who want you to think it's just a party. And they're going to do everything in their power to avoid the confession of the God whom you just read about four times in this document over the next year. I have spent 50 years studying this document. I've got with me today a text that's going to the printer very soon of another book that we have written on this subject. This book is about the life of John Quincy Adams, the sixth president of the United States, who started serving his country at the age of 11, traveling overseas with his father, who happened to be John Adams, the second president of the United States. Until the day he died, John Quincy Adams served his country. He was an ambassador. He was a secretary of state. He was the sixth president of the United States. And after serving in the presidency, he's the only person to ever go back and run and win a position in Congress, where he served until he died in the Capitol of the United States. He worked in the administration of George Washington. He served in Congress with Abraham Lincoln. He is the only man of history, the founding son, who knew 16 presidents, and he was one of them. Here's what he said about God and the Declaration of Independence. And he said this to a crowd about twice this size in Newburyport, Massachusetts, in the year 1837, when they had elected or invited him to come and give an oration on the Declaration of Independence. He asked the question, why is it that in America our two most significant days are 4th of July and Christmas? And he answered the question, is it not that in the chain of human events, the birth date of the nation is indissolubly linked with the birthday of the Savior, that it forms a leading event in the progress of the gospel dispensation? Is it not that the Declaration of Independence first organized the social compact on the foundation of the Redeemer's mission upon the earth? Have you ever heard that before? I hadn't. I ran across that quote 15 years ago, and for 15 years we've been working on this book, an oration from 1837. The man most singularly experienced and knowledgeable about the founding of our country said that the reason we celebrate the 4th of July and Christmas is because they're linked, because the Redeemer's mission on earth was to set captives free. He got it. His father got it. The founders got it. Now the question is, what are we going to do about it? The Declaration of Independence is a confession of a worldview. You hold it in your hands. The Declaration is a declaring of offenses, grievances. But it's one more thing. It's a commitment. You see, all of this is just theoretical until somebody does something about it. So the question is, who's going to be the somebody? Well, should be the National Archives, right? I mean, after all, that's where it's housed. Have Congress send a bunch of money to the National Archives, and they can spend the next year telling us about the Declaration. Is that the version you want?
3: No.
2: You see, that agency, that part of town, if you've been to the National Archives lately or the Smithsonian, you won't find this testimony there. They have another version, if they have a version at all. And they're embarrassed about this. They really don't want to celebrate the Declaration. Oh, they're happy to celebrate the Constitution. Why is that? Because the Constitution is about the how we do our government. It's built on the same principles as the Declaration. Dr. Allen writes of them and calls the documents best of friends. But it's easy to talk about the how. They don't want to talk about the why, because if you talk about the why, you've got to come back to the Supreme Judge of the universe, and he's watching. So who's going to do it? Who's going to make the confession into a commitment? Well, the politicians will. Let's have the politicians do it. Listen, I'm all for everybody getting involved. I don't care what your race is. I don't care what your background is, how much money you've got, where you live. I don't care about any of that. None of us made America. We all inherited the right to sit here today. None of us are owners. All of us are debtors. All of us can come into this, because this precedes every political movement and it precedes every political party. It was written before there was a president. And I will remind you that it took us 3 presidential elections before we made the stupid mistake to disobey God and sow discord among brethren by creating political parties. And it's been hell down here ever since. For the first 3 presidential administrations, we couldn't afford to fight with each other, because everyone else wanted to fight with us around the world and take this new nation from us. You had to be an American first, which goes a lot more than saying America first. To be Americans first, who has the capacity to do that? The politicians don't. The political party crusaders do not. The reactionaries on both sides do not. People who are just angry, no. The only people who are capable of carrying this message forward are people willing to surrender to the Creator God and ask Him for His help. And so I would submit to you, and Bethel Chapel, this is where you're supposed to duck, that one of the most grievous sins against this document and against the author of this book has been the pastors who have refused to preach both these documents from their pulpits. And within the sound of my voice or this video, I'm talking to you, Pastor.
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0: Now, the final segment of Dave Zanotti's message. Following that, our team will talk about what we've all heard on the public square today. So stay tuned for that. But here again is Dave.
1: The God of the Bible is our only hope. How do we get this done? What are you going to do about this? Congratulations, you heard a really good message. I know the guy who spoke it. And we all work for the same boss. But so what? What are you going to do about this? I got some suggestions. This is where you could take a few notes. Number one, finish reading the document today yourself. Read it again and ask God to show you what it means. Then there's a lot of great videos out. There's a lot of wonderful ways you can increase your knowledge for free, and it beats watching Netflix or Amazon Prime. 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Pay attention. You'd be amazed how much you can learn. Then here's a great idea. Take this document to your dining room table and read it to your children and tell them this is what it means to be an American. Now, here's another idea. Get another one of those documents, some extra ones in the back, and if you need more, just visit us at aproundtable.org or thepublicsquare.com. Get a few extras, and over this next year, have the courage to give one to someone and ask them to read the declaration. And then follow up with them and say, what'd you think? Right? So far, we haven't asked you to mortgage your home, right? We haven't asked you to leave your job and become a full-time missionary to America. What have we said? Read it yourself, pray about it. Talk to your children over the table. Talk to your grandchildren over the table and give one. Just give the document. I'm not asking you to debate a thing. Just hand the document to someone and say it's the 250th anniversary. Have you ever read it? Do you have one in your home? This is the document that the left doesn't want anyone to see. And now we're throwing a birthday party for a year. Maybe we ought to seize the opportunity. What do you think? And tell the story everywhere. Then it gets difficult. Because if we do that enough and we pray enough, some of you are going to feel led to public service. And when God calls you, say yes. Don't say how. Just say yes. You know, it's really not a big deal for God to help you get elected to the state legislature or to city council or the mayor's office. He made the whole world out of his word alone. You think if he gives you a little attention, he can get you elected? This sounds like Christian nationalism. You're saying God's going to get people elected. That's the new thing, by the way. If you do this, you're going to be called a Christian nationalist. Okay, which is a term no one can define, but it just sounds so pejorative that they use it all the time. Number one, I'm not a nationalist. I'm a Christian. Amen. I don't have to be a nationalist because the God that I serve died and rose from the dead and is seated at the right hand of the Father. He's not up for election. He never loses. And I'm not interested in making America some Christian theocracy dictated to by preachers and elders. Neither were these people. That's why they wrote the Constitution and the Bill of Rights. Hello, same people. Read the book. But you see, they're constantly trying to change the history because the narrative is so good and it's so, dare I say, holy. You know why? Because it sets captives free. That's what John Quincy Adams understood. So when God gives you a clue, run for public office, do it. Now, past that one, I already asked him, he said no. Then you know what he's probably going to tell you next? Help the people who are. And from this point forward, I just ask you to make a covenant as a congregation. When politicians come to you, and they're not dirty words, by the way, politicians and lawyers are not dirty words. If we don't have good politicians and lawyers, we're left with lousy judges. So we need all three. We need good politicians, we need good lawyers, and we need good judges. Now, interestingly enough, politicians are often lawyers. Lawyers become judges. You see this kind of a flow here? We need our young people involved. Why isn't there a VBS program on the Declaration of Independence? Huh? What were we thinking? Maybe next year, do VBS on the Declaration. There's a thought. But every time a politician asks you for help, may I make this suggestion? Ask them one question. Talk to me about the Declaration of Independence. What does it mean to you? And if they don't know the answer, be kind enough to hand them a copy and be willing to disciple them and show them what you've learned. Don't condemn them. Don't judge them. I don't care what color they are, what party paper they run on. Doesn't matter. Ask every one of them the same question. Become a people of the Declaration. That is how Abraham Lincoln defined himself, as a man of the Declaration. It's a good place to start. A document bounded four times by the name, the person, and the characteristic of God. If we forget everything else, one thing. In the beginning, the book of Genesis, in the beginning of the Declaration, in the beginning, God. Let's pray. Father, thank you that we come together today. For some of us, this is a message we've heard. For some of us, it's a message we've preached for about 50 years, but every year it grows more urgent. Lord, we choose to not be a people who curse darkness. We choose to not be a people afraid of the opponent. Because just as Satan lied to Adam and Eve in the garden and said, "Did God really say that? Did he really mean that?" He's telling us the same lie today. Oh, God doesn't really care about politics. The founders didn't really care about God. They were more interested in freedom, taxation. Lord, we got your fingerprints right here. But we've abandoned your message, and we've made ourselves captives again. I pray today that for anyone who's struggling with this message, that you will set that captive free by the power of your Holy Spirit, not by my words or by any man's doctrine, but by the power of the risen Christ, you will set that soul free. Lord, for those who might be hearing this message have never thought about the idea that there is a personal God and a personal creator. Oh God, would you grant them the grace and the courage to look up and say, "God, if you're real, could you become real to me?" Because we know, Lord, you have promised us, if we ask, we receive. If we seek, we shall find. If we knock, the door shall be opened. Then, God, we must humbly say to you, we have the right to ask truly for nothing else based upon our accomplishments, because as a nation, we have really screwed this up. And we are so alienated right now, we're about to do something so stupid and a whole series of things that are so stupid that unless you save us, we are going to destroy ourselves. We feel it. Jesus, please have mercy upon us. Not because we earned or deserve a thing, but because we believe you love us. And we ask you to remember the blood that's been shed for 250 years before you, that we would have the liberty to beg you for mercy in this time and place. Lord, if you can't find any reason in us, and I doubt you could you remember the sacrifices of those who've gone before? And grant us mercy to rediscover the truth that they knew. Greater love has no man than this, that he lay down his life for his friends. We beg you, O God, that we might know you again the way they did. We pray in the name of the Redeemer, the Deliverer, Jesus the Christ. Amen.
0: Well, we've heard the entire message as Dave Zanotti gave it that Sunday morning at Bethel Chapel in Ashland, Ohio, in the beginning, God. Now, some of you have to leave us at this time, but for the rest, we're going to bring the team in on the discussion and talk with Dave about the content of what we've just heard. 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
2: This is no ordinary hat. 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
3: Oh my goodness!
2: Whoa, Mom, did you see that confetti? Yes, and that's not all. I will now demonstrate night mode.
1: Adventures.
4: Almost there, Sam. Keep rowing.
5: I must say, Mr. Key, I did not expect to be in the line of battle when I signed up to be your apprentice. I am drawn towards desk work.
1: And laughs.
6: I'd like to remind everyone that if you wish to be a taster for the chili cook-off this afternoon, you need to sign a waiver. We will not be held liable again.
1: Kids on the Square aims to bless, encourage, and educate the next generation of American children. So what are you waiting for? 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

0: Back with you on the Public Square today. We've heard Dave Zanotti from 2025. Next week on the Public Square, you'll hear Dave Zanotti's presentation at Bethel Chapel from 2026, just very recently. And Dave, thanks for doing that. I know it's an annual invitation. It's got to mean a lot to you.
1: It does, Wayne. It's an honor to do that. And it's an honor, particularly this year, to do it in the context of the fact that a couple of years ago, we came to the realization that you don't get the big anniversaries more than once or twice in your lifetime. Yeah. And this is a window of time and a moment of opportunity. So we've been working for 2 years on how to do this well. And in fact, I found this morning at my desk, I found some of my original notes on logo designs for Declaration 250. I mean, for example, we had to make a decision. People are going with one terminology, Freedom 250, America 250. We said, no, this is about the Declaration. So whatever we do, it's going to be Declaration 250. And if you told me that 2 years ago we would have envisioned some of the things that have happened, I could tell you, we honestly, the way that this works for us is where we sense the Lord is calling, we just start to follow.
0: Yeah, and it seems to have happened so fast. I mean, it's incredible.
1: Sometimes it felt like it was slow motion. Sometimes it felt like we were going
0: backwards. Well, I'm sure to you it did. Yeah, sure.
1: And then all of a sudden, it's like, you know, how many times does the word suddenly show up in the Bible where everything is always the same and then suddenly everything is different? So here we are. And interestingly enough, suddenly the phones are ringing off the hooks because people are going, oh my gosh, we got to do this. Here we are. It's here. It's here. So there's been a whole series of wonderful experiences that we've had that we didn't see coming. And we want to spend some time talking about those over the next couple of weeks and sharing them with this wonderful listening audience because some really cool stuff has happened. And I want to tell you that some of it I actually can see being seeds planted that are going to become big trees by the time we get to the next big celebration, which will be the 250th anniversary of the Constitution. Some of the conversations that we're having right now are going to apply. I can already see the scripts being written. So this is a part of something much bigger than ourselves. And I honestly, I'm tremendously encouraged by the responses that we have seen from people across the entire country. Yeah. It is amazing to me. I'm very, very encouraged.
0: And Rob, I'm sure you caught this vision real fast when Dave first laid it out for us, right?
2: Well, yeah, there's been a lot of conversations with tent folks and air conditioning people and electric and all of the things, all the details being worked into Declaration 250. But the most exciting part, you know, we had someone, where our building is, we had a CEO of a company that's in the same park that we are in our office the other day, and I was showing him the drawings and the preparation for Declaration Hall, and you should have seen his face light up on the excitement of what's to come and be added. It was funny. He said, when we were building this, when we were building the American Mission Center, he said, a lot of folks said, thought that was his house being built. And they said, don't you spend enough time in the park. You kind of can leave the industrial park and go home. And he said, no, that's not my home.
3: Well, I'm glad it looks like a house, you know?
1: Well, and that's it, because the American Mission Center is designed to look like a home from the 1850s that would certainly have been on the Ohio River and would have been actually used for the Underground Railroad. That's kind of what we did, and that's why the exterior lighting is lanterns on the building, and that's the constant design, is that this is a place where people come looking for freedom.
0: And I don't think there's any chance they're going to mistake Declaration Hall for the barn to go with the house. I mean, it's going to be beautiful, isn't it?
1: Well, and what's interesting about this is that when you pull up to the front door of Declaration Hall, you'll actually be walking into a replica of John Adams' home, where John Quincy Adams was raised. And you'll walk into what you'll think, of course, would be a narthex or a gallery or the entranceway to a big theater type hall. But you're actually walking into a museum to the ideas of the Declaration of Independence. So that 250 years from now, if the Lord should tarry and God should will, people will still be able to walk in and see that on this first 250th anniversary, not the 500th, but the first, there were a group of people who said, let's build something that will help us to always remember where these ideas came from, what these ideas are, and what they mean.
0: Well, we're going to capture this event on the 4th of July, and our listeners will hear it on radio the following weekend.
4: And in between, next weekend, we're going to hear your message from this year at Bethel Chapel. So we got a lot ahead, a lot of important things ahead.
1: I think some wonderfully exciting stuff. And I hope that people will know that all of this is designed to share. Now, I've got to give you a strong disclaimer here. You do not have to be a member of anything to participate in all of this. There is not an admission fee to come into the wonderful Adams home when it's constructed. Obviously, there'll be tickets when you come into the Great Hall for events, but you don't have to be a member to find out what's going on this week or next week or the week after that. The public square has been built on a not-for-profit platform. Everything that people are giving here is being given in childlike faith as a gift to do the right thing the right way to remember the testimony of the Creator here in our country, and that our entire fellowship together is predicated upon the reality that God has spoken, we are not Him, that we fear Him, that we love Him, and that our desire is to learn how to love each other better. And that's the vision, to me, that comes out of the entire celebration of the 4th of July, the celebration of the Declaration, the celebration of the war and the sacrifices, is that this whole process is about loving God and loving our neighbor.
4: It's beautiful. Hey, Jeff, you're kind of the historian of the group here. It's got to thrill your heart to see this come together, huh?
3: Well, I love anything connected with American history, so I'm very happy about it.
1: Wayne, thank you, Jeff. Wayne, I got to tell you, I got another surprise, another special gift that came in over the weekend, and that's a new treatise from Dr. William B. Allen.
4: Oh, okay.
1: On the Declaration of Independence, and he was kind enough to send me the draft, and I sat down and read it through as fast as I could, and we've been in communication since. This is a product that will also be flowing into the pipeline, and it is magnificent. I've just got to read you the first couple of lines.
4: Sure.
1: I've taken a more subdued role in the celebration of the 250th anniversary of the Declaration of Independence than I did on the occasion 50 years ago, Dr. Allen writes. As an observer, I have been pleased with the widespread and often insightful proliferation of commentaries on the Declaration. At the same time, I have been somewhat dismayed by a prevailing tendency to indulge a libertarian dream, rather than to unlock the doors to moral agency that lies at the heart of the Declaration. Let me repeat that. I've been somewhat dismayed by a prevailing tendency to indulge a libertarian dream, rather than to unlock the doors of moral agency that lies at the heart of the Declaration. That's where the paper begins, and then it proceeds for 22 pages to go line by line into the Declaration and talk about that.
4: Boy, I can't wait to hear that whole thing. Yeah.
5: I know. I printed it out as soon as I opened up the email from Dave. I had a couple minutes out of staff meeting. I printed it out. I said, all right, this is going to be a highlighter, pen, pencil. We're going to write in the margins. This is going to be a college level course in 23 pages.
1: There are so many more doors to unlock that will bring us to the truth and to the light of why being an American is one of the greatest opportunities for a human being to have in all of human history, even in this hour. And being a God-fearing person in America, a believer, a Christian in America, gives us an opportunity to serve that is almost unimaginable in its opportunities. And so that's why we are so excited for all these things that are coming up. So, and I want to thank everyone. None of this is possible had it not been, and continues to be, the ongoing support of the folks that listen to this program.
4: Yeah. Hey, we have just a minute left. But tell those who might even be coming on the 4th of July what they can expect.
1: Well, you can expect a big tent.
2: Big, huge. Big tent.
1: All right. A lot of electrical cords and wires. Two buses of some of the great musicians that join us on a regular basis, including Erning Haase and Signature Sound, Jeff Taylor, and the entire First Call band from Christmas in America will be with us. Music, food, inspiration, and an outline, and you'll be able to see the actual latest brand new drawings, and we will be breaking ground on that day for Declaration Hall.
4: Fantastic. Well, everybody here is going to be working very hard, and we are looking forward to it. Again, next week, we'll hear Dave's presentation at Bethel Church, the sermon there. And then the following week on radio, you will hear the dedication of Declaration Hall at the Public Square, on the Public Square. All right. Thanks for listening. We'll see you next time.
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7: Do you live your life in such a way that people know that you are a Christian? Correspondent Michael Harrington has a report on a study that took a look at that issue.
8: Lifeway Research has been asking that question to Protestant churchgoers, and only 53% of them say that most of the people they know are aware that they are followers of Christ. 30% say most people don't know. But the survey also reveals that a strong majority of Christians are fully prepared to share their faith. 65% say they would have no hesitation letting a non-Christian person know they are a believer. Michael Harrington reporting.
7: According to a new poll released by Tonker Research, 17% of Americans do not believe Gay Pride Month should be celebrated at all. Another 8% believe it is too much and should be scaled back. The survey also found that 28% of respondents think Pride Month is important and should be supported. 21% say that they support the idea, but admit they don't really care about it in practice. This is SRN News. Air travelers could soon see major improvements at airports around the country thanks to a big new federal investment. Correspondent Ken Lorman has more details.
9: Transportation Secretary Sean Duffy has announced nearly $1.8 billion in FAA grants for airport upgrades in 46 states. The funding will pay for runway repairs, taxiway improvements, terminal upgrades, lighting projects, and safety enhancements. Duffy says the investment is part of rebuilding America's transportation infrastructure, while FAA officials say the projects will improve safety and modernize the travel experience for families. Ken Lorman reporting.
7: Another high-profile investor is giving up on New York's rent-stabilized housing market. Google co-founder Sergey Brin, worth more than $265 billion, has reportedly sold his stake in a major New York apartment fund for just about 6 pennies on the dollar. He just wants out. More on these stories at
10: Good morning. Here's your Central Illinois weather forecast on WBNH. It is warm right now with a temp of 72, sunny, and there is a wind at zero. Likely thunderstorms and light sprinkles this afternoon and evening with temps near 87. Tonight, we will have a chance of thunderstorms and very light showers and be cool at 69. Partly cloudy most of the day aside from a possibility of thunderstorms in the afternoon and evening tomorrow and a high 83. Very light rain Monday with a temp of 83.
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18: Esther, you are the most beautiful woman in Persia. You could be the next queen.
19: I don't want to be the next queen.
20: The king loved Esther more than all the women, and she found favor and kindness with him more than all the girls.
21: Behold, the new queen of Persia, Queen Esther!
22: What is this? It is the edict that Haman has made to slaughter all the Jews on one day. You must tell Esther to go and plead with the king. Tell her to beg for the lives of her people.
19: I will go into the king, which is not according to the law. And if I perish, then I perish. I am going into the king.
23: My queen, you have not been called for.
19: I'm aware of that.
23: Do you know what will happen?
19: I'm going into the king. Please open the door.
23: Please, my queen.
19: I'm going in.
24: Ship's ready or not.
23: Esther?
19: My king.
22: Oh, no. Queen Esther?
20: The king gazed at this uninvited guest, and his fingers tightened on his golden scepter.
23: My queen.
20: So Esther came near and touched the top of the scepter.
0: Oh, I'm too old for this sort of thing.
2: What is troubling you, Queen Esther? What can I do for you? Even if it is half the kingdom, it shall be given to you.
19: If it pleases the king, I would like for you and Haman to come tonight to the banquet that I have prepared.
2: Bring Haman quickly, that we may do as Esther desires.
3: Prince Haman, I am quite sure that there is no longer any way for anyone to connect Bigthan to you.
5: I think you fail to realize that even if they could, it wouldn't matter now. There is no one who can stand against me.
3: I do not think it wise to be so confident.
5: Things have turned out better this way. He is still king, and I act in his name.
16: Prince Haman.
5: What is it?
16: A message from the king. Queen Esther has requested the presence of the king and Prince Haman at a banquet today that the queen will prepare.
5: That the queen? Yes, of course I will be there. That will be all.
16: My prince.
3: The queen?
5: Oh, this is perfect. The queen recognizes my position. She knows where the power rests.
3: Or in whom the power rests.
5: Indeed. In whom. I must go and prepare for the banquet.
25: So the king and Haman came to the banquet which Esther had prepared.
5: The statues were all cast in solid gold. He asked me if I wanted one, and I said, I do. He asked me which one, and I told him, all of them, you fool, all of them.
26: Esther, it is time. My curiosity will give me no relief. What is your request, even to half of the kingdom?
19: If I have found favor in the sight of the king...
26: You have, my queen, like no other before you.
19: If it pleases you to grant my petition, I would like you and Haman to come to another banquet tomorrow that I will prepare for you.
5: Oh,
19: and then
5: yes,
19: I will make my request. Yes.
26: We will be there, of course. Haman, you will join us.
5: It would be the greatest of honors. I thank you, my queen.
3: Why would she do a thing like that? Why two banquets in 2 days?
5: Is it too much to imagine that I am a charming guest?
3: No, not at all.
5: Is it too much to imagine that she knows the power behind the king?
3: Well, I suppose not, but something seems odd.
5: There is nothing odd in the world, Satar. I have risen to the level of the king. There is nothing in the world that I cannot obtain.
21: Make way for Haman the Magnificent, the king's most favored prince!
5: There is no one who can stand against me. This is the most perfect day!
3: Look, there he is.
5: Mordecai!
3: He is still not bowing. I don't think he will bow to you as long as he lives. Which won't be too long now.
5: I want you to go right this minute and tell my advisors to meet at my house.
3: Yes, Haman, but when?
5: Within the hour!
3: Yes.
5: I don't care what they're doing. I want them there!
3: Yes, my prince.
20: Haman recounted to his friends and his wife, Zeresh, just how rich and powerful he had become.
5: I was growing up right here in Persia. I always had to follow all the rules. Uh-huh. But deep down, I knew someday things would be different. Now I make demands of all the other fools.
27: My dear, it's clear you're like a charging camel.
28: You've got strength
27: and points.
29: Has you ever signet ring?
5: Glad to see you understand that my wish is your command. For I am second only to the king.
28: Perfect.
29: Perfect.
27: Perfect. It's a guy thing.
28: Hey, man, you have really got some power.
29: Hey, man, it is growing by the hour.
28: Now everyone will honor you on bended knee.
5: And nobody would ever dare complain to me.
28: Right.
29: Hey, man, you're somebody.
27: Yeah, controlling.
28: Hey, man,
26: you're the Persian cat's meow.
29: No one does a dust.
28: You are upper crust.
26: Hey, man, your life is perfect now.
5: Did you know that the queen invited me to come and dine with his and her majesty?
28: There's not a thing he can't make love.

0: sour trim.
1: I got the Jewish people on a sinking ship.
2: Bad, you want Mr. Influential?
3: I'm a fan. Can I just tell you why?
0: You have made it big, wish you had your kid. Hey man, your life is perfect now.
1: Wait a minute! Though my world's so bright, something's still not right. And I don't quite know why. Since it can't be imperfection.
4: Could it just be indigestion?
3: Bad complexion.
2: An infection?
5: No, it's Mordecai.
0: Ah!

0: 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Make it 20 feet, 50
1: feet. 75 feet tall.
2: And once the king signs off, Rick is okay.
0: Mordecai will die.
3: Yes!
4: What a perfect way to end this perfect battle.

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1: Hi, my name is Lilo. I live in Michigan. 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
2: Hey everyone, Stacy here from Paws and Tails. 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This is so exciting!
3: Later that night, King Ahasuerus could not sleep.
4: Stop! Stop the music! I hate that song. Something else. I am exhausted, and yet sleep will not come.
5: My king, you must lay back and not excite yourself.
4: This is so infuriating.
5: We need something to lull you to sleep.
4: We could just have Minyukan make a speech that puts me to sleep during the day.
5: Indeed. I have it. Bring in the Book of Records.
4: The most boring book in the whole kingdom. That is genius.
5: I thank you, my king. Please, lay back and try to relax.
3: So the Book of Records was brought in, and as it was read, the king began to drift off to sleep.
6: The following day, Mordecai alerted the king through Queen Esther that Bigthan and Teresh were plotting to kill the king.
4: I remember that.
6: The plot was investigated and found to be true. Bigthan and Teresh were taken out and hanged on a gallows.
4: They're very nearly dead, too.
6: Later that day, the council met to discuss the new tapestries to be hung in the summer palace.
4: Wait. What about Mordecai? He saved my life. I can't remember what we did to reward him.
6: Well, it seems that there is nothing in the Book of Records. We apparently did nothing to reward him.
4: The life of the king is saved, and the man who saved it is forgotten?
5: Oh, please, don't excite yourself.
4: I am excited. How could this have happened? I can't think. I'm so angry. How could we have forgotten Mordecai?
5: It is a terrible oversight, my king.
4: I want to... Who is in the palace? I need someone to help me with this.
5: I saw Haman a few minutes ago. I...

0: is in the palace. I need someone to help me with this.
1: I saw Haman a few minutes ago. I think he is still here.
0: Bring him to me at once. We need to make this right.
1: Yes, my king.
2: Prince Haman.
3: The guard told me that you would not let me see the king. I have access to the king night and day. You sniveling little man. How dare you make me wait? If you ever do anything like this again,
1: Haman,
3: I will...
1: If you would allow me,
3: If you ever make me wait out here like that again, I will see to it that you and your family will never see another day. Your whole family. Do you understand?
4: The king would like to see you now.
3: He would? He called for me at this hour. This is perfect.
4: Please, come this way.
3: My king, I have a request to make of you.
0: Haman, come in, come in. I'm groggy from lack of sleep and I can't think straight. What should I do for the man that I want to honor? It needs to be big. Very big.
3: For the man you want to honor. Who in the world would he want to honor more than me? Well, for the man the king wants to honor, let him wear a royal robe that you yourself have worn.
0: I love it. Go on.
3: Yes. And bring him a horse that you yourself have ridden, and place on his head a royal crown.
0: Ooh, Haman, this is good.
3: You should have one of your royal princes, your most noble prince, lead the man through the city and have him shout, "This is what is done for the man the king wants to honor."
0: That is perfect.
3: Yes, it is.
0: Did you get all of that?
5: Yes, my king, every word.
0: Haman, I want you to take this list.
3: Yes, my king.
0: And do everything on it for Mordecai the Jew, who sits at the king's gate.
3: Who?
0: Mordecai, you know him.
3: I do.
0: And the noble prince. Who could...
3: Prince?
0: You. You will do it.
3: Me?
4: Who is more noble than you? Prince Haman.
3: Well,
0: the sun is coming up just now. Do it all at once. This is perfect.
6: So, by the king's order, Haman gave the royal robe, the royal horse, and the crown to Mordecai, and then led him through the streets of Susa.
3: This is what is done for the man whom the king desires to honor.
7: It is a miracle.
4: It is a miracle of God.
7: I would have to agree.
4: Blessings!
7: Mordecai.
4: Blessings on Mordecai!
7: Blessings on Mordecai!
4: Blessings!
6: Mordecai rode on the back of that horse as surprised and amazed as everyone else, but with a dignity and humility that Haman had never seen before.
3: This is what is done for the man whom the king desires to honor.
6: After it was over, Mordecai went back to the king's gate. But Haman hurried home, mourning and weeping with his head covered.
3: Zeresh! Zeresh, where are you?
8: Haman, is it over? Are you all right?
3: It was horrible!
8: I know, they told me.
6: Haman told his wife and his friends everything that had happened to him. Then they told him.
8: Mordecai is gaining power.
9: Why would the king let this happen?
10: You cannot hang him now. It would be suicide. He's become too powerful.
3: How can everything have gone so wrong? All that I have done to make things perfect.
11: Haman, my prince, the king's men are here to take you to the banquet that the queen has prepared.
3: I'm coming.
12: Well, good day, Haman.
3: You all stay here. You stay here and think up some way out of this.
8: If Mordecai is indeed a Jew...
10: Oh, he is.
8: Then you will not overcome him, but you will fall before him.
3: No!

0: Esther, everything is just spectacular. Everything.
1: Thank you.
0: Hey, Linda, you are not yourself today.
2: I am just...
3: Is everything not perfect?
2: No. Well, no. I am sorry. Everything is wonderful. The dinner was just perfect, my queen.
0: It was indeed.
2: If I could just get a minute with you, my king, I have a request.
0: Request? The request, my queen. Let us get to your request. I can wait no longer for this mystery to be resolved. What is your request? Even if it is half of my kingdom, it shall be yours.
1: My king, if I have found favor in her eyes, and if it pleases the king, I would ask for my life to be saved and for my people to not be destroyed.
0: What?
2: Incredible.
1: If we were only to be sold into slavery, then I would not have even bothered you with that. But we are going to be murdered.
0: Who would dare to threaten the queen?
2: Name him and he will be arrested.
1: The enemy of me and my people is this wicked Haman.
0: Haman?
2: Haman? Me? What did I do?
1: Haman, I am a Jew.
0: You wrote a law that will kill my queen?
2: No, I didn't. You're a Jew!
1: Out of his hatred and wickedness, he has used his position to convince you to slaughter all of the Jews. Did you not explain the details of your plan to the king?
0: The Jews? You did this?
4: How could you have done something like that?
2: There has been a grievous error, Esther. Queen Esther, please listen to me. My life is at stake.
1: You have done this to yourself.
2: Queen Esther, please.
1: Haman, release me.
2: Please, you must help me. He will have me killed.
1: Let me go.
2: Please.
1: Oh.
2: I didn't know.
1: Haman, get off of me.
2: I didn't know. You are a Jew.
4: What is going on?
1: Get him off of me.
0: Haman, would you attack the queen with me in the house?
2: No.
0: Take him.
2: No. You misunderstand.
0: What do I do with a viper like this?
5: My king, Haman has built a gallows 75 feet high in his own yard. With it, he planned to hang Mordecai, who saved your life from the assassins.
1: Mordecai?
0: Oh, Haman. Hang him on his own gallows. Now!
5: Wait! Take the king's signet ring off of him first.
2: No!
1: My king, I beg of you, stop the destruction of my people.
0: Haman has sealed his edict with my signet ring. Once a law is sealed, not even the king can stop it from happening.
6: Hi, I'm Milo from Michigan. Don't go away, there's more Paws and Tails coming right up.
7: Hey there everyone, Dave Carl here. We want to put your kid on an episode of Paws and Tails saying something like this. Hi, I'm Henry from North Carolina. If I could spend the day with CJ, I'd want to build a treehouse together. Now, we have some suggested scripts for you, waiting just inside the clubhouse. We can't wait to hear what you all come up with. Record them, send them in, and we'll broadcast them to the world!
8: After Haman had been hanged on his own gallows, the king's anger subsided. He gave all of Haman's property and possessions to Queen Esther. Esther then told the king that Mordecai was her cousin.
0: Mordecai, come closer. You have saved my life and proved yourself to be a friend to this throne. Take my signet ring. You now will take the place of Haman.
9: Me? I thank you, my king. I will not fail you.
0: I know you will not. Now, as to the edict of Haman...
1: My king, can you do nothing? How can I stand by and watch the destruction of my people?
0: Haman's edict to attack the Jews cannot be revoked.
1: God help us.
0: But, Mordecai, you can, with my signet ring, write another edict.
9: Yes.
0: You understand?
9: I think I do.
0: Write it as you see fit.
10: What can that do?
9: Haman's edict stated that anyone who attacked and killed a Jew could then take all of his possessions and keep it as plunder. There could be a new edict that said anyone who attacks a Jew can be attacked in return.
0: Perhaps then the Jews could take the property and possessions of their attackers.
9: That would make them think twice.
0: Stamp it with my signet ring, and it will become law.
10: Will this work?
9: I think it just might. Thank you, my king.
8: Mordecai's edict went out to the 127 provinces of the kingdom. It said that the Jews could gather together to defend themselves and attack those who attacked them. And the Jews, God's chosen people, were delivered. In fact, the Jews were very much better off at the end of the story than they were at the beginning. God blessed them, not just with a victory over the evil plans of Haman. God used the dark times to show his children just how much he loved them. It's later than I thought. Let's call it a day, shall we, Madavi?
6: That was amazing. God was there even in the dark times. This is amazing.

0: amazing. We gotta tell someone. We found the player. This is big, CJ.
1: How many other stories are just lying around like this?
0: Hundreds?
1: Gotta be hundreds. Let's find some more.
2: Professor Madavi.
3: They get it.
2: Rick, this is the beginning for them. 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
3: Think of the stories they'll hear, the things they'll learn.
2: I'm thinking of what will happen when they find the cylinder about Shadow Valley.

0: 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Haman, Your Life is Perfect Now, and Praise Be to Yahweh were written by Sandy Howell and Mark Edward Lewis. 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
4: Good morning. Here's your Central Illinois weather forecast on WBNH. It is warm right now with a temp of 72, sunny, and there is a wind at zero. Likely thunderstorms and light sprinkles this afternoon and evening with temps near 87. Tonight, we will have a chance of thunderstorms and very light showers and be cool at 69. Partly cloudy most of the day aside from a possibility of thunderstorms in the afternoon and evening tomorrow, and a high 83. Very light rain Monday with a temp of 83.
2: Happy 4th of July as we celebrate 250 years in America, a freedom that reminds us of a deeper liberty found in Christ. 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
6: Hi, I'm Zach, and I'm not feeling that great today. But our sound guy did tell me that I sound okay, but I'm not so sure. I wish he would have told me the truth because, you know, telling the truth is a big part of what our story is about today. So let's listen in as the search for truth gets a little more difficult. Beyond Guilty.

0: Hello?
1: You're on the right track.
0: Excuse me?
1: Keep looking at Monica Richter. She'll lead you to the story you're looking for.
0: What? Who are you?
1: A friend.
0: Oh, really? A friend of whom?
1: We've sent you a lead. Follow it. You won't be sorry. It'll be the story of your life.
0: Wait a minute. Hello? Who is this? Hello? The story of my life. What's this doing here? Mr. Harper?
2: Hey, good morning, Janet. Nice day, isn't it?
0: Yes, it is. Have you been out here long?
2: All morning. Trying to get caught up on the yard work before it rains again.
0: Looks like you've got your work cut out for you.
2: Good thing I'm retired.
0: I have a big envelope here. It's addressed to me, but no one rang the bell this morning.
2: Well, that's odd.
0: It is. Did you see anyone?
2: No, not a soul. Quiet as a church on Thursday.
0: Okay. Well, thanks.
2: I'll keep an eye out for you, though. Let you know if I see anything.
0: Thank you. Story of a lifetime. Monica Richter. Can't wait to see what's in here.
3: So, what do you think? Blue or purple? Huh. It's a bathing suit. What's it matter? The purple matches your eyes.
4: My eyes? My eyes aren't purple.
3: I know, but I've already told you which one I like, so I thought I'd shake things up a bit.
5: Nice one, Hope.
4: Okay, the purple it is. Let me go pay for it, and then we can go.
5: Okay. Oh, that's cute.
3: So, what are you gonna do today?
5: Yeah. Oh, well, Becca said something about trying some new project.
3: What's that mean?
5: I have no idea, but I guess I'll find out when I get there.
3: That sounds fun.
5: Yeah, could be.
4: So, guess what I saw back at the register?
5: What?
4: These little cards. I took one.
5: Huh. Were they free or something?
4: Yep. Peace of Heaven has a little rack full of these at every register.
3: It looks just like the big signs all over town.
5: Yeah, it does. And all of them say something different.
4: Yeah. This one's about talking.
5: Huh.
4: Let your words always lift another's heart and make them feel better for having spoken to you. Huh. That's kind of nice.
5: Yeah. Not too bad. Weird, though. Some of those signs have had really strange things on them.
3: Like what?
5: Oh, well, I saw one the other day that was about all paths leading to the ultimate peaceful reunion or something. It's really weird.
4: Well, this one's nice. I'm going to put it in my purse as a reminder. I think it would be nice to always leave someone feeling better that they've spoken to you.
5: Hmm. Right.
4: And that's all through the Proverbs. All those verses about controlling your tongue and the wise man being careful what he says.
5: Well, that's true. There are a lot of verses about watching your tongue.
3: Your rudder!
5: Right. Rudder's steering the ship. Very good, Hope. Now let's get ourselves steered to the Richter so I can get to the Taylors. Hey, remember if you need anything to call me at Becca's. I'll be back to pick you up later.
3: Okay.
5: Hey, Maya.
6: Hey, Brooke.
3: Thanks, Brooke. See you later.
5: See ya. Have fun, girls.
3: Bye. Hey, Maya, did you do something new with your hair? It looks different.
6: Yeah, I did. It's the latest style, they said.
3: It is? Is it crooked? It looks all weird in the back.
6: Yes, it's supposed to lengthen my face. They said everyone's gonna have it. What do you think?
3: I think it's weird. I wouldn't do that with my hair.
6: Really? It's weird?
3: Yeah.
6: Haley, do you think it's weird?
4: I think that it looks much better on you than it would on me. And it does lengthen your face.
6: Oh, Haley, thank you.
4: You always look nice, Maya. No matter what you're wearing or your hair or makeup, you always look like you're perfect. It's one of the things I really like about you.
6: Oh, really?
4: Yes, really. No matter what your hair looks like, Maya, you look nice.
6: Well, thank you, Haley. I appreciate it. Now, what's in the bag?
4: Oh, I got a new bathing suit.
6: Awesome. Come upstairs and put it on and we'll head out to the pool.
3: What are you doing? Her hair looks horrible.
4: Let your words always lift someone's heart.
3: But Haley...
4: And make them feel better for having spoken to you.
6: Are you guys coming?
4: Sure. We're right behind you.
3: So, Maya, where's everyone? Are you the only one at home?
6: No, Dad's upstairs.
4: In the middle of the day?
6: Yeah, he's been working from home a lot more lately.
4: Really? Is everything okay?
3: Hey, guys, watch this.
4: That's awesome, Hope. You're getting better at that. Keep practicing.
3: Okay.
4: So, is everything okay?
6: I don't know. It's all weird. I don't know if it's because we're older or what, but things seem strange.
4: Like how?
6: Well, Caleb's always off emailing Carrie or talking to her on the phone or something. Well, if he's not working. And that's where he is right now. He's at the store.
4: Oh, I get that. It was weird when Justin came home and started working. It's like he's here, but at the same time he's not.
6: And Tiffany, she's just gone all the time.
4: She is? Where?
6: Tiffany's always with that Randy Brodsky guy.
4: Oh, she is. I thought she didn't like him after the spring ball.
6: Yeah, well, they're friends now. Maybe more.
4: More? Like boyfriend and girlfriend?
6: I don't know. She's pretty serious about it, I think. She's there all the time, and she's always talking about him and his family.
4: Wow. What do your mom and dad say?
6: Well, I don't even think they've noticed.
4: Oh, really?
6: Mom's into something at work. When she's got a big project or something going on, she doesn't talk a lot, but she works all the time. And that's when Dad starts working from home.
4: What's she working on?
6: Dad says it's something with the Richter properties, but it'll blow over soon. Hey, Hope, you got that down. Now try it without holding your nose.
3: No way, I'll get water up my nose.
6: Not if you blow air out while you have your head under.
7: Oh, I've been asked to bake cookies for the shelter and hand them out this evening.
3: Can I help?
7: Oh, I'd love that.
3: So what's she doing now?
7: Well, I tried a new recipe today, and I'm not sure it worked really well. Look at the cookies. Mm-hmm. They look dark, don't they? I'm trying to cut back on my sampling, so I...
4: Oh, well, that's easy. Hope and I will just try them out for you.
7: I was hoping you would say that.
3: Like we turned down cookies. No, Mrs. M. It's not like your regular cookies.
7: Oh, you don't like them?
4: Hope, what do you mean? They're great.
7: They are?
4: Yes. Look at them. They're, perfectly shaped. And they have an interesting taste. A new ingredient?
7: Anise.
4: Oh, yeah. I can taste that. Well, I think they're a great try for new cookies.
7: You think I should do these for the shelter?
4: Sure. Who doesn't love cookies? Go for it, Mom.
7: Okay, if you say so.
4: I'm going upstairs to change, and then I'll help you.
3: Me too.
7: Oh, thanks, girls.
4: Wow, you were right. Those cookies weren't good.
3: So why didn't you tell her that? Now she's making tons of them.
4: Well, I didn't want to hurt her feelings. And it is scary trying a new recipe.
3: I think it's less scary than you lying all over the place.
4: What? I am not. It's not lying if you're making someone feel better.
3: It's not?
4: No.
3: Seriously? I've never heard that before.
4: Well, yeah, I think so. I mean, what's wrong with making someone feel better? Isn't that what God wants us to do? Love people?
3: I suppose. Mike, you're up early.
8: Yeah, going to play ball with Vincent this morning. He's busy later, so this is the only time we can meet.
3: Oh, are you leaving right now then?
8: Yep, I told him I'd be there by 7:15.
3: Well, here, take some juice.
8: Oh, all right, thanks. See you later.
3: Bye. Wow, busy morning around here. Okay, what's for breakfast? Toast and cereal. Leftover cookies, ugh. The milk.
4: Morning. Where's Mike?
3: Oh, he just left. Why?
4: Oh, Vincent just called. He can't make it.
3: Well, hey, if you run, you can probably catch him. He just walked out the door. Haley?
4: Yeah?
3: Why aren't you running to catch Mike?
4: Well, he's already up and out the door, and it'll just mess up his morning to come back and not have anything to do. If we let him go, he'll find someone at the park that he can play with, and everything will be fine.
3: I don't know, Haley.
4: I do. It'll be fine. Mike will feel much better than he would if he knew Vincent canceled on him. Now, what's for breakfast?
9: So, what brings you out so early in the morning?
10: Well, I wanted to tell you that I'm going to go ahead with the story. I think it could be really huge.
9: So, Monica Richter?
10: She seems to be at the center of it all, so yeah, I guess so. Isn't it great?
9: Well, I don't know if I'd call it great. Monica's a person just like anyone else.
10: What? Yeah, I mean, of course, but think about it, Ben. Voter tampering, maybe even bribery, right here in Coleraine. And I think there's something more. I never expected to have a story like this fall into my lap.
11: Dad? We're finished stocking the bath salts.
9: Oh, yes. Hi, Luke. Caleb,
12: You're doing a story on my family?
10: Yes, I am. It's something huge, and it's come across my desk in recent weeks, and this morning I just got more information on
12: it. Huge?
10: Yes, but Caleb, you can't say anything. The story's not together yet. The research hasn't all come through, and if you break it, it could ruin everything.
12: Break it? You're worried about me ruining your stupid story?
10: Stupid? I wouldn't call bribery and tampering with votes stupid.
12: Are you serious? You have to be kidding me.
10: No, Caleb, I'm very serious. You can't say anything.
12: To whom?
10: To anyone. The story is huge.
12: This story is my family. Aren't you concerned about that at all?
10: Look, all I'm doing is telling the truth, Caleb. I'm not making anything up. I have a huge list of evidence. I'm just waiting to find out...
12: Oh, so it makes it okay to forget that it could destroy somebody's life because it's the truth. Mr. Taylor, I'm not feeling very well. I think I need to go home early.
9: Caleb, of course. I'm so sorry.
12: Not your fault at all, Mr. Taylor. Thanks.
9: Caleb, you want me to come with you?
12: No, thanks, Luke. I'll see you later.
10: Caleb, Oh, no. You don't think he's gonna tell anyone, do you?
9: Janet, I think you're missing the point here.
11: Yeah, big time.
9: Luke, could you give Janet and me a few minutes?
11: Sure. Yeah, I'll go check the stock room again.
9: Janet, this article, it's bigger than just a story.
10: Yeah, every time I think about it, I think there's a lot more here.
9: That's not what I meant.
10: I know, but right now, I have some more research to do. I want to dig a little deeper and see what else is there. I'll catch up with you later, okay?
9: Okay.
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5: Stuff Mom asked us to get is over here, I think.
3: So what do we need?
5: Cumin, paprika, and... Oh, she asked us to pick up a loaf of fresh bread, too.
3: I can go get the bread.
5: Okay.
3: Hey, there's Luke.
5: Oh, Luke.
3: Hi.
11: Hey, guys.
5: Oh, something wrong?
11: Yeah, but I don't think I can say anything about it.
3: Guarding your tongue. Wise man.
11: Okay.
7: We're at the shelter. And I heard the cookies were horrible.
14: And the mayor's wife made them, you said?
7: What? Yes. They had to throw them away because nobody even wanted them.
14: No, they couldn't have been that bad.
7: Well, they were. Can you imagine? The mayor's wife can't even bake cookies.
5: They're talking about Mom's cookies? Haley, Mom doesn't make bad cookies. What's that all about?
3: I told you, Haley.
5: What did you tell Haley?
3: That the cookies were bad. She just didn't want to hurt Mrs. M's feelings.
5: Ugh.
3: That's right. Mom worked hard on those cookies.
5: Listen, Haley, this whole not saying anything that will hurt someone's feelings is not from the Bible.
11: What are you talking about?
5: One of those piece of heaven sign things, you know?
11: Oh.
3: But what's wrong with making people feel better?
11: Nothing, but you still have to tell them the truth. You can't just hide the truth or lie in order to make someone feel better.
5: Yeah.
11: That's worse in some instances than hurting people's feelings.
3: How?
5: Well, think about Mom. She trusts you, right?
3: Right.
5: Were the cookies good?
3: Not really.
5: But she trusted you and went ahead and made them anyway.
3: Yeah.
5: And now listen to how people are talking about Mom. They think she can't bake cookies at all.
3: I know.
5: Ben, did you tell her the truth yesterday?
3: I didn't lie.
5: Haley.
3: I never told her I didn't like them. But I didn't really tell her I did like them either.
15: Hey, Haley.
3: Oh, hi, Jessica. How are you?
15: I'm fine. Have you seen the latest?
3: What?
15: Check this out.
3: What? That's Maya.
15: I know. I snapped a picture of that horrible hair with my cell phone, and I texted it to everyone I know. Isn't it great? She looks so stupid that way.
4: Oh, no.
15: Well, I'll see you later, Haley.
4: Bye, Jessica. Oh, no. Maya's gonna be devastated.
3: And you told her hair looked nice.
5: Seriously, Haley, now do you see what's wrong here?
4: Yes. But no! What's the big deal? Do you expect me to just walk up to her and say, Maya, I hate your hair?
5: Well, no. You need to be nice about it. Ephesians talks about speaking the truth in love. When you love someone and it's out of concern for them, speaking the truth may hurt, but most of the time people will understand. But it hurts a lot less if people realize it's because you love them.
11: And truth without love, that's the same kind of thing, right?
5: Well, yeah. Yeah, that's right.
11: Huh. Speak the truth in love. That's really good. You know the verse?
5: Ephesians 4 something?
11: That's good enough. Thanks, Brooke. You're awesome.
5: Where are you going?
11: To tell someone the truth in love? About truth in love.
5: Oh, okay. Hope this helps Luke with whatever's going on with him.
4: Oh, it's not gonna help me.
5: Haley.
4: I've gotta call Maya and talk to Mom.
3: And maybe should we stop by the park?
5: The park?
4: Oh, yeah, I guess so.
5: What happened at the park?
3: Mike was supposed to meet Vincent, but Vincent called and said he couldn't come.
5: And you didn't tell Mike?
4: He was gone already.
5: Haley.
4: And I thought it would make him feel bad.
5: It'll make him feel worse if he thinks something happened to Vincent or that Vincent just didn't bother to show up. Oh, come on. Let's get the stuff Mom needs and let's go find Mike.
4: Okay.
10: I'm sorry it was so hard to track me down today, Luke. My cell phone died and I just couldn't get anywhere near a landline. It was really crazy.
16: I'm just glad you're okay. We were starting to get worried when Luke couldn't find you anywhere.
10: I'm sorry about that. I didn't think about anyone worrying. But Luke, you're right. You're absolutely right, and I'm very glad that you brought it to my attention.
11: Oh, it wasn't anything, really.
10: No, it was. I was getting way too focused on the story and forgetting about the people involved. And I always told myself I wouldn't do that. But once a story gets in your blood, it's hard to pull back.
11: I bet.
10: I even spent all day frantically tracking down leads that... Well, never mind. We don't need to discuss that now.
16: I think it's a good thing this happened.
10: Very good, especially in light of some of the information that I found out today. I need to find Caleb, though.
16: I agree. You want me to come with you?
10: No.
16: But if you...
10: This is something I need to do on my own. I'll call you later when I get home.
16: Good. I don't like the idea of someone knowing where you live while this is going on. And could you please carry your cell phone charger with you from now on, okay?
10: Okay, promise. And Ben, I'll be fine, don't worry. Night.
16: Good night.
10: Oh, Caleb.
12: Oh, sorry.
10: I didn't see you there.
16: Janet, are you okay?
10: Yes, I'm fine. Caleb just startled me.
12: I'm really sorry. I didn't mean to...
10: I know. It's all right. I was actually coming to find you.
12: You were?
16: I'll leave you two to sort this out on your own, then. If you need anything, either of you, we're inside.
12: Thanks. Oh, and Mr. Taylor.
16: Yeah?
12: I'm sorry that I was disrespectful this morning. I didn't mean to be. You know, when I left.
16: I understand, Caleb. It's all right.
12: Thanks.
10: So, Caleb, I was looking for you so that I could apologize.
12: What? To me?
10: Yes. I let my nose for the story get in the way of people and their feelings, and I'm really sorry about that.
12: It's all right.
10: No, it's really not, but thank you. I'm not going to let that cloud my vision again. So I'd like to talk to you about the story, if that's all right.
12: Okay, but... Miss Gray, you need to know that I do understand. You were right back there when you said it's the truth. If my mom really did do those things, well, then the truth needs to come out, and I know that.
10: But it still needs to be respectful, honest, and thoroughly researched first. Truth shared in love. Someone reminded me of that tonight, and it helped me look at some things more clearly. You know, see some things I might have missed before in my excitement. There's a lot of evidence.
12: Is that it? In that folder?
10: This is a copy of all the evidence I have, and I'd like to give it to you.
12: To me? For what?
10: To do whatever you want with. Give it to your mom. Show your parents. Break the story if you want.
11: You're not going to break it yourself?
10: Well, I was going to, but I think there might be some more to it. A bigger story behind it. I'm going to keep researching.
11: Well, thank you.
10: But you need to know, Caleb. The other news outlets in the area, they might break it. A lot of this evidence came to me in an anonymous tip, and I don't know if they've contacted anyone else with the information.
11: Well, like I said earlier, the truth has to come out. If Mom did do some of those things, then there will be consequences. They won't be pretty, but it has to happen.
10: Truth and love.
11: Yeah. It's hard, though.
10: I know it is. I'll be praying for you and your family.
11: Thank you. I think we're going to need it now more than ever.
17: Good evening, Coleraine. This is Hale Clark. Tonight's top story is one of alleged bribery that involves a former mayoral candidate right here in Coleraine. Monica Richter is currently under investigation for alleged bribery of city council members. News 6 is tracking down the story, but here's what we know right now. In an investigation of Monica Richter's public business records, several former city council members received sizable monetary gifts from Richter Properties just before voting on a controversial rezoning ordinance. It's important to mention that most of those same former city council members have left town and have thus been unavailable for comment. Stay with us as News 6 follows this breaking story.
18: Thanks, Hal Clark. Maybe if I clear my throat a little bit. That's better. Thanks, Hal Clark. You know, I've often thought about being a TV news reporter. I think I have the voice for it. But man, trying to report the news these days has got to be hard. Janet Gray sure found that out. Telling the truth is important, but the truth has to be connected with caring about other people to help them. In the Bible, in the book of Ephesians, Paul the writer tells Christians about how to work together in Christ. He says, "Be completely humble and gentle. Be patient, bearing with one another in love." Later on, he reminds us that our talk should be helpful for building each other up according to our needs, that it will be beneficial to those who listen. Loving doesn't mean just telling people what they want to hear. That doesn't help them. You help people by telling them the truth so that things can be better in their lives. And that's a lot harder to do than what Haley was trying to do, but I think she's starting to get the hang of it. Do you ever have trouble keeping all the principles of the Bible straight? Do you ever struggle with some of the stuff in there that you don't understand? Well, God tells us that to really hear from Him and understand what He wants us to do, we have to be getting His Word, the Bible, into our heads. And we can only do that by reading it. Now, to help you with that, we publish a daily devotional book just for you that helps to make the Bible practical for your everyday life. 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Beyond Gilead is based on characters and situations in Down Gilead Lane and is a production of Keys for Kids Ministries, a listener-supported ministry. Today's episode, Can You Handle the Truth?, was written by Lori Twitchell, directed by Steve O'Dell, with sound recording by Roy Wallace and sound design by Joe Carroll. John Campbell provided the musical score, and Terry Ritchie was the executive producer. And I'm Zach, feeling a little bit better, but I think I'm going to get some chicken soup and take a nap. We'll see you next time, Beyond Gilead.
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2: 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Now, here's John Walsh telling Peace for an Eye.
22: Saul went back to his hometown after he was made king, and the celebration was over. God moved several fighting men to go with him. Others laughed at the thought of him being their king. They showed their disgust by refusing to give him a gift. Saul ignored this and went back to work on the family farm. At that same time, the Ammonite army went to fight against a city in Israel called Jabesh-Gilead. The leaders of the city said to the Ammonite king, "We're willing to surrender to you. What are your terms?" The king said, "Here are my terms. I'm going to use you to insult all Israel. I'll do this by gouging out the right eye of everyone who lives in your city." The leaders of the city sent back a message. "Give us 7 days to consider your demands. We'll use that time to see if anyone in Israel is able to help us. If not, we'll submit to your terms." The city leaders sent messengers to all of Israel. When the news of this came to Saul's town, the people began to mourn and cry. Saul came into town with his oxen after finishing a day's work in the field. He looked around and said, "Why is everyone crying?" They told him the terms for Jabesh from the Ammonite king. Anger burned within Saul when he heard these words, and the Spirit of God took control of his spirit. He turned and killed his own oxen. He cut them into pieces and sent them throughout Israel with this message: "Look at this piece of meat. This is what your ox will look like if you don't come immediately and fight. Every man is to march behind Saul and Samuel. There are no exceptions." As soon as the people heard this message, the fear of the Lord filled them. 330,000 men united to follow Saul into battle. He sent a message to Jabesh-Gilead. "We're bringing an army to defend you. We'll be there before mid-morning." The people of the city were overjoyed. They sent a message to the Ammonite king saying, "We'll come out to you tomorrow. You can then do whatever you want with us." Before sunrise, Saul's army attacked the Ammonite camp. The Israelites kept killing Ammonites all morning and into the afternoon. Only a few escaped. After this great victory, the people said to Samuel, "Who are those men who were disgusted about Saul being our king? Give us their names and we'll kill them." Saul spoke up, "No, don't kill them. Today is a special day. Today the Lord delivered Israel." Samuel said, "I have a better idea. Let's unite together and once again make Saul our king." So the people united together and made Saul their king in the presence of the Lord. They then offered up a sacrifice to the Lord, and Saul and all the men of Israel celebrated together.
23: 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I'm Trevor Gearhart.
24: Good morning. Here's your Central Illinois weather forecast on WBNH. It is warm right now with a temp of 72, sunny, and there is a wind at zero. Likely thunderstorms and light sprinkles this afternoon and evening with temps near 87. Tonight, we will have a chance of thunderstorms and very light showers and be cool at 69. Partly cloudy most of the day aside from a possibility of thunderstorms in the afternoon and evening tomorrow, and a high 83. Very light rain Monday with a temp of 83.
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9: To tell you about the Jubilee Singers, I'll have to take you back to the time after the Civil War. At that time, most former slaves weren't educated until a school named Fisk University opened. But life wasn't easy at the school. The students faced threats of violence, cold and crumbling buildings, and a severe lack of funds. The treasurer of the school, George Leonard White, had an idea.
13: I believe it would do much for morale if we were to create a choir.
9: Mr. White soon found that many of the students had learned songs they called spirituals while they were slaves. He tried to convince his students to perform them in a cantata.
25: Well, I'm sorry, Mr. White, but we aren't gonna sing our plantation songs for any crowd.
13: Why in heaven's name not?
26: Those are our songs, Mr. White. They're personal.
9: But even while the choir improved, the school fell deeper and deeper into financial crisis.
27: Well, I've just received a notice from the bank holding our mortgage. They're giving us 6 months to pay off our loan. We'll be evicted come next spring.
9: Mr. White became convinced that a tour with his choir would be the only way to generate the money necessary to save the school.
27: Very well, Mr. White. Take your company of evangelist singers to the north.
9: Once the tour began, the difficulties only increased.
28: Now you can ride in the caboose or you can walk.
29: Well, we can eat a meal or get a few rooms tonight.
28: I'm so hungry, my ribs are sticking to my backbone.
29: You just said all of your rooms are open.
28: Not for them, they ain't.
29: No rooms.
9: Still, they pressed on faithfully, committing themselves to him who would not fail them.
29: I believe that the Lord sent us on this mission, and where he calls, he always provides.
9: In the months to come, the choir's burdens grew. Their strength failed due to ill treatment at hotels and on railroads, poorly attended concerts, and the intimidation and ridicule of racists.
3: That's terrible.
28: Shameful.
9: It is. However, I believe that a gentleman will not insult me, and no man, not a gentleman, can insult me.
28: Oh, I'm going to have to ponder that line a bit.
3: Yeah.
9: Anyway, as time went by, one would expect things to improve. They did not. The greatest difficulty was that in making just enough to pay their expenses, the group began to lose hope. What was the point of their mission if every penny only paid for their travel expenses and did nothing to help their school?
3: I would have given up.
28: Not me.
9: No, Mr. White wouldn't allow it. One particular Sunday, the group was invited to sing at a black church.
30: It's a true pleasure to have you all here to sing for us. I've heard good things about you.
26: When does the service start, Reverend?
30: We begin promptly at 10 o'clock. You'll sing for us directly after.
29: After? After what?
30: After the service.
26: But if we wait until after the service, won't most of the folks leave?
30: Maybe, but I can't forgo the sermon, and we need to take our own offering first.
29: In other words, you're afraid that if your congregation gives us an offering, they won't give any to you?
30: We do have poor folks, and giving is down. The Lord's work is always the first priority.
29: Are you suggesting, Reverend, that we aren't doing the Lord's work?
30: Oh, I've no doubt you're very entertaining, but the word must be preached.
29: Yes, it must. All right, everyone. Gather your things. We're leaving.
30: Leaving? What? I've gone out of my way to make time for you.
29: And we appreciate it, too. But you can have it back. More time for you to preach the word.
30: As you wish.
31: Here we go again. Lord, you need to cut us a break. We've hit 10 miles of bad road, and now the horses come up lame.
29: That's enough, Mr. Holmes. Every beast of the forest is his, as well as the cattle on 1,000 hills.
32: You have to admit, Mr. White, the Lord hasn't exactly directed those cattle our way. Given the state of things, I'd say he penned them up and locked the gate.
29: Yes, things are dire, Thomas. But I believe God will not allow us to fail in so great a work. These are mere tests, which all who seek to do his work must endure.
26: I'm with you, Mr. White. I believe we're chosen by God to save our school. things are bound to turn around.
25: Yeah, right.
32: You're right, Ella.
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0: You know, I hope the story of the Jubilee Singers is as inspiring to you as it was to me. By using their talent and working faithfully, even going on when a lot of us might have given up, they touched the hearts of thousands of people, saved their school, and introduced the world to a powerful form of music that brought listeners closer to God. And it's more incredible when you think that they did it to save their school. How many of you would be willing to do that? I think Olivia might, now that she understands the value of learning. Isn't it amazing what God can do with His people when they're willing to follow Him? Romans 8 asks, "If God is for us, who can be against us? Who shall separate us from the love of Christ? Shall trouble or hardship or persecution? No. In all these things, we are more than conquerors through Him who loved us." The Jubilee Singers certainly were conquerors, using music to conquer the hearts and minds of people for God. 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Today's adventure, the Jubilee Singers, is included in Album 51, Take It From the Top. 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The Jubilee Singers was written by Dave Arnold, with sound design by Nathan Jones, and music by John Campbell. Our cast included Michael Goff, Nico Posey, Scott Lawrence, and O.G. Banks. And I'm Chris, hoping you'll join us again next time for more Adventures in Odyssey.
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2: Good morning. Here's your Central Illinois weather forecast on WBNH. It is warm right now with a temp of 72, sunny, and there is a wind at zero. Likely thunderstorms and light sprinkles this afternoon and evening with temps near 87. Tonight, we will have a chance of thunderstorms and very light showers and be cool at 69. Partly cloudy most of the day aside from a possibility of thunderstorms in the afternoon and evening tomorrow, and a high 83. Very light rain Monday with a temp of 83.
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Hello there. I've been expecting you. I'm John Rhys Davies with Lamplighter Theatre. Welcome to Abingdon Falls. It won't take long till you see why people are drawn to this New England village, where neighbors visit and children play. It's a place of history, mystery, and new beginnings. But first, there's someone you need to meet and something you need to see. His name, Finian Jones. You might say he's a collector, but once you step inside his shop, you'll see he's much, much more. He's a collector of stories, from rare books of times long past. So enjoy a cup of Finian's finest blends as he invites you to an unexpected journey, one you are about to experience.

0: Yes, yes, I understand. I'm glad to help. Oh, and here he comes now. All right. Yeah, I'll let you know how it goes. Thank you so much. Goodbye. Hello, Jeremy. Your mother just called me on the duck here.
1: Hi, Mr. Finian.
0: Oh, rough day, I understand.
1: Terrible. Horrible. Just awful.
0: Well, any of those three would be enough. You know, I had a friend named Alexander who had a day like that. Why don't you pull up a chair and tell me all about it?
1: Well, it all started when my alarm clock went kaflooey. And I overslept, and my mom got mad at me. Then I missed the bus. Well, actually, I ran after the bus. And I tripped and fell and tore my new jacket, the one Mom just bought for me. And the big school kids were laughing at me. And then it got worser.
0: Got worser?
1: Worser.
0: I think the phrase is more worse.
1: But it was worser than more worse.
0: Oh, I see.
1: We had a pop quiz in math, and I flunked it. And then right before lunch, this bully kid comes up to me and slams me against the lockers. Just for fun. And the teachers blame me for starting a fight.
0: Oh, Jeremy.
1: But then came the worstest worst of all. More worse than all the other worses. Mom says we're gonna move in 3 weeks. Again. I'm gonna have to say goodbye to my best friend, Jordan. And I'll probably never see him again.
0: Wow, that is worser.
1: So Mom says you're supposed to make me feel better.
0: Well, actually, I'm supposed to help you see better.
1: What?
0: Come with me. Now, please note the sign to your right. Up.
1: Danger. Unavoidable turbulence mixed with unexpected showers of blessings ahead. What does that mean?
0: Let's find out. You know what to do.
1: Open the door?
0: Be my guest.
1: Wow. I'm gonna miss this place. I love the Exploratorium.
0: And yet you've only seen a tiny fraction so far. This time, my friend, I am taking you to the very top.
1: Really? Are we taking Rolo?
0: Oh, no. Rolo doesn't go this high, so we're taking that.
1: Oh, the elevator.
0: Oh, that, my friend Jeremy, is no elevator. An elevator goes up and down. Boring. This is the Everylator. It goes every way you wish. Up and down and left and right and in parabolic circles when it's showing off and getting fancy. Come on, right this way.
1: It looks just like one of those antique elevators.
0: Complete with an antique operator.
2: I heard that.
0: One with very sharp ears. Jeremy, meet Mr. Jerry Rigsby, my extraordinary engineer and faithful friend. He is the one who invented Rolo, the Everylator, and many, many other amazo-terrifical things.
1: Wow, really?
2: Don't let him fool you, Jeremy. I'm retired. Which means I'm tired all over again.
0: Don't let him fool you, Jeremy. He's as fit as a fiddle, and you know how fit those fiddles can get.
2: You give me fits, it's more like it. So are you going to pummel the kid with witty sayings, or are you going to take a ride?
0: Pummel, ride, let's go with a ride. 8th floor west, please.
2: 8th floor west, all aboard!
1: But I thought there were only 7 floors.
0: 7 floors indeed, and 1 roof.
1: Oh, I've always wondered what that big dome thing was up there.
0: Well, let's find out, shall we?
2: Strap on your safety harness, Jeremy.
1: Safety harness?
2: Well, like Finian told you, this is no ordinary elevator. Ever seen an elevator with a steering wheel?
1: No.
2: Hang on. Altimeter, 1200. Longitude, 54 degrees. Latitude, 121 degrees. Horizontal axis, vertical. Cleared for takeoff. And here we go.
0: Oh, that's the Everylator accelerator lever, which means...
2: Approaching the station.
1: Are we there?
0: Oh, no. That was just the lateral direction.
1: Lateral?
2: Going up. Eight more.
0: Oh, Jeremy. Are you still with us?
1: I'm okay.
0: Oh, yes, you are. But you think you're breathless now. Wait till you see what's next. Oh, thank you, Master Rigsby.
2: You got it. This is Everlater 21637, taxiing off Victor Highway.
1: Wow, you can see all of Abington Falls from up here. There's the park and Lily Lake. And there's my house.
0: Yes, it is. Now, about this giant dome you were inquiring about, what do you think might be inside?
1: I don't know.
0: The universe, my friend.
1: Huh? Mm-hmm.
0: after you.
1: Thanks.
0: Now, I'll shut the door and let your eyes get used to the nighttime. Look up.
1: Whoa, stars. Millions and millions of stars.
0: Welcome to the Universitarium.
1: Kind of like the planetarium?
0: Oh, much, much more. Yes, every exploratorium should have a Universitarium.
1: Whoa, was that a shooting star?
0: Otherwise known as a meteorite, yes it was. You are looking at a perfect replica of the night sky over Abington Falls.
1: It's...
0: I know. Those were my words exactly. Whenever I'm having a terrible, horrible, awful, worser day like you, this is the place that I come to. When my little world seems out of control at times, I just look up. And I remember that God has a much, much bigger plan than I can ever ask, or think, or imagine. God makes all things work together for good, from infinitesimal electrons to giant stars 800 times bigger than our sun.
1: Whoa.
0: May I please borrow a hair, if you don't mind?
1: Ow!
0: Take a look. The same God who created all those stars and worlds above you is the same God who knows exactly how many hairs you have on your head.
1: Ow! Minus one.
0: Indeed, thank you. Now, this way, please. I just happen to have a reading lamp over here. Excuse me. Hello, Jerry, come in. Please send up the package.
3: Coming your way.
1: What package?
0: Something, well, unexpected.
1: Okay.
0: And here we are.
1: You want me to read something?
0: Well, not just something, not just anything, but definitely everything you could expect out of a good book.
1: The Unexpected Guests and Other Tales.
0: It's a collection, three stories. But God used the first one to help open my eyes. And maybe it'll open yours as well. Enjoy. We can talk about it later. Under the stars. Bye for now.
1: Bye. The Unexpected Return. Chapter 1. In those unhappy days for France, when its old monarchy had been overthrown and many noble families cast into the depths of misery, there lived on that side of the Rhine a family by the name Erlow.
4: Are you expecting anyone?
5: Oh, I don't think so. Hide!
4: Are you going to answer it?
5: Oh, go! Who is there?
6: It is me, Jacques.
5: Sir Jacques? Oh, Jacques. What are you doing here?
4: It is so good to see you, Sir Jacques.
7: Hello, Genevieve.
5: Well, why did you come here?
7: It is Thursday, Alexis. I brought you some food.
5: Oh, are you mad? There are people 100 feet from this spot who would murder you on sight.
7: I am not their enemy. I bring food. They can have some if they like.
5: Oh, don't be silly. How did you travel?
7: I walked.
5: Alone?
7: Of course.
5: Ooh, I'm surprised you made it this far. You know that my people hate your people. They believe the rich like you are the reason why they're poor.
7: It's not quite as simple as that.
5: I know, but in the middle of a revolution, it's hard to find rational minds. These are people who have nothing, so they have nothing to lose by killing you.
7: Why me? I'm not a member of the government.
5: No, but you look like them.
7: I should wear a different hat then?
5: How could you be so casual?
7: I am just as horrified by the unrest as you are, but God knows that the poor still need to eat, even in the middle of the unrest. I will not stop doing God's will simply because it is dangerous.
4: Thank you for the food, Jacques. The bread, the cheese, the fruit. You're so generous.
7: You're welcome, Genevieve.
4: We will pray for your safety.
7: I should be going.
5: Wait. Go through the alley in the back and climb into the cart. There's a canvas you can hide under. Then I'll take you back to your home.
7: Thank you.

0: So here, the king orders Jeremiah to be arrested. This was one of the many times when Jeremiah could have lost faith. But does anyone remember what God said to him? You're all very quiet this evening. Charles, you're usually asking all the questions.
1: I'm sorry, Father, but it's a little hard to concentrate on the lesson tonight.
0: Yes, it is.
1: Even Pepin senses the danger. He never sounds like this.
2: Poor Pepin.
3: Lena, you don't look like you're getting any better. Richard?
4: Yes, my lady?
3: Would you go to the well and get Lena some fresh, cool water, please?
4: Yes, my lady.
1: When is the fighting going to end, Father?
0: I don't know, son.
2: It sounds like they're getting closer.
1: And growing in number. I fear the National Guard won't be able to hold them off much longer.
0: Our hope is not in the National Guard. Our protection is in the hands of the Lord. He is our stronghold, our refuge, and our salvation. From violent men, he rescues us. We must continue to pray.
3: Yes, let's pray.
0: Our Heavenly Father, we beseech you to place your hand of protection over us. We do not trust in the power of man, but in your protection. May restraint and civility prevail during this dreadful time in our country's history. We pray for France and all its...
5: Seize the Baron! Out of the way, madam!
6: Come with us, monsieur.
7: Where am I going?
6: Prison.
3: No!
0: So, the National Guard has joined the revolution.
5: King Louis doesn't deserve our protection anymore. Come on!
3: Don't take him!
6: Get out of the way, woman!
3: Please! Please don't take him, please!
5: Woman, if you don't want your children to be orphans, I would suggest you stand back.
8: Isabel.
5: There are 15 soldiers outside your property who've been instructed to kill anyone who offers up resistance. If I were you, madam, I wouldn't leave the house.
3: No, my husband!
4: Lady Isabel, I heard the commotion. What happened?
3: They've taken him, Richard. They took Jacques.
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2: But what are they going to do to Daddy?
3: Oh, Lena, come here. There's no need to worry.
1: Why did they take him?
3: I don't know, Charles.
1: We have to rescue him. We have to go now.
4: Charles, they are trained soldiers. They wouldn't hesitate to shoot even a boy of your age.
1: Richard, we cannot simply sit here and do nothing.
4: I know what your father would do if you had been the one taken.
1: What?
4: He would pray.
1: Fine, but we still need to do something.
4: Prayer is more powerful than anything we can do.
1: Yes.
4: Yes, God wants us to be willing to act on His behalf. But our first action should always be to pray.
2: What's going to happen to Daddy?
3: Children, would you leave Richard and me alone for a few minutes, please?
2: I don't want to be alone.
3: Go together into the next room. Go and pray now.
2: Yes, Mother.
1: Yes, Mother.
3: Oh, I don't think I can sit here and do nothing either, Richard.
4: But there is nothing we can do, my lady.
3: Jacques is not even a royalist. He is more a friend of the peasant than he is of the king.
4: I know that. But it'll be difficult to convince the rebels to ignore this ivory tower in which you live.
3: I will go to Alexis and Genevieve. Or Nicholas, or Pierre. Jacques has given all of them food or money throughout the years whenever they had need. And they know him. They can convince their friends not to harm my husband.
4: Those people have no authority within the ranks of the revolutionaries.
3: This is anarchy.
4: That is why I believe it would be best if we stay here.
3: Why are you trying to convince me not to save my husband?
4: Because it is too dangerous.
3: If your Amelia was in danger, is there anything I could say to hold you back from rescuing her?
4: No, my lady.
3: Please, take care of my children while I'm gone.
4: Why don't you let me go?
3: No, I know Alexis and Genevieve.
4: My brother is a revolutionary. Perhaps I can convince him.
3: Your brother is a fanatic. I'm sorry.
4: No, you're right. It would be difficult to reason with him. Go, I'll take care of the children.
3: Thank you.
7: Genevieve! Alexis!
1: Lady Isabel, what are you doing here?
3: They have taken Jacques. Is Alexis here?
1: No, he's out fighting. Do you know how dangerous it...
3: He's been thrown into prison. Can Alexis convince his people to free him?
1: Alexis has no voice in the revolt.
3: Well, then who does? Genevieve, can you help me in any way?
8: Open the door.
1: Hide, Isabel.
8: Now.
1: Hello, sir.
11: I saw a woman on a horse come to the back of your house.
1: A woman?
11: Where is she?
3: It was me.
11: Who are you?
1: She and her husband have helped us and many others. Leave her alone.
11: You're married to that wealthy baron, aren't you?
3: Yes. My name is Isabel, and my husband Jacques has just been thrown into prison.
11: A royalist?
3: No, he's not. In fact, he has been a friend to the poor for many years. He's bought food.
11: Is
3: and...
11: he fighting in our army?
3: No.
11: Then he is our enemy.
3: He is not. He simply does not think the answer to our problems is senseless killing.
11: Senseless?
3: Your cause is no longer just. You have become barbarians.
1: Isabel, stop.
3: You have turned your hatred for the king into a hatred for everyone. Why would you imprison an innocent man?
11: Hold your tongue.
1: Leave her alone. She is distraught.
11: Taking your horse.
3: No.
11: Perhaps the walk home will help you regain your senses.
1: Oh. He's right. You should get home.
3: I have to help Jacques.
1: You can't. Isabel, go home.
3: Not without my husband.
1: Stop trying to change the things that you have no control over. Start doing the things you can do. Like being a mother.
3: Children? Charles? Nina? Oh no. The soldiers have been here. Richard!
12: Stand back.
3: What have you done with my children?
12: You need to leave this house now.
3: This is my home.
12: Not anymore. We are seizing it as our headquarters.
3: Where are my children?
12: I have seen no children.
3: What have you done with them?
12: They are not here. Now go.
3: Richard! Where are you? Oh, there is Dominic. Dominic!
13: Your ladyship.
3: Dominic, what happened?
13: The soldiers broke in and plundered everything. They said something about a traitor.
3: But where are my children?
13: Richard escaped with them just before the soldiers broke in.
3: But where do they go?
13: Probably to his home. I would take you there, but...
3: That is all right. No, I understand.
13: Be careful, my lady. The rebels are becoming less and less particular about whom they kill.
3: Thank you, Dombey. Take care of yourself.
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4: So what's wrong with her, Doctor?
16: I think Lena's sickness is more than physical.
4: Yes, I suspected as much. The poor girl is frightened out of her mind.
16: Yes, she needs rest and medicine.
4: I will pay whatever it costs.
16: I know this is difficult under the circumstances, Richard, but you must keep Lena calm. The excitement is too much for her. I fear for her life.
4: I will do my best. Amelia, how is Lena now?
1: She's asleep.
4: Good.
1: Is she getting worse?
16: Your sister is going to be fine, Charles. She simply needs rest.
1: I don't know how she can sleep with all that is happening. Shouldn't we be searching for Mother?
17: Charles, it would be very dangerous for any of us to wander outside these walls. The most important thing we can do right now is pray.
1: Yes, pray. That seems to be the only thing we can ever do.
4: Who is it?
7: Isabel!
1: Mother!
3: Charles!
4: My lady, your children are here and unharmed.
3: Oh, thank you, God! Where is my girl?
4: She's in the other room. She's not well.
3: Take me to her.
17: She needs rest, Lady Isabel.
1: Where were you, Mother?
3: I couldn't find anyone who could help me. Richard, you must go to your brother for help.
4: You said it yourself. He will not help us.
3: You must try.
4: Lady Isabel, I need to speak with you in private.
3: Yes, of course.
4: What did you say to the soldiers?
3: I begged them for my husband's life.
4: What else did you say?
3: I don't remember.
4: When the soldiers broke into your house, I hid with the children behind the false wall in the kitchen. I overheard them talking to each other.
3: Well, what did they say?
4: They spoke of you, how you called the rebels senseless and barbaric.
3: I may have said that, yes.
4: Your incendiary words have travelled through the rebel ranks. I am sure they want to capture you and put you into prison as well.
3: But I'm a woman. I thought that...
4: There is no code of honour with these people. They will kill anyone, and for lesser reasons than the words you have spoken against them.
3: So what should I do? Hide here?
4: They will search here. You must flee.
3: Where?
4: Out of France. To Swavia.
3: I know no one in Swavia.
4: It's the safest place. This violence will soon spread far and wide throughout our country.
3: I cannot go without my children.
4: Take Charles.
3: What about Lena?
4: Lena must stay here.
3: What?
4: She is too sick for the trip.
3: I cannot leave her behind.
4: Doctor, would you come here, please?
16: Yes, Richard.
4: Lady Isabel has to leave France. Would you explain why it would not be safe for Lena to travel?
16: Lady Isabel, I'm sorry. It would be very dangerous to take her.
3: Why?
16: The trip would weaken her. It will be cold, damp, and she has not done well with the trauma of the last few days. Any more distress and she... Well... Let's just say that if you desire for her to get better, she should not be moved.
3: Are you saying that she could...
16: Yes, it could easily kill her.
3: I won't go without her. I will stay here in hiding.
4: That would put everyone in danger. They will find you and they will imprison my family for hiding you. You must go.
3: Oh, my baby girl.
4: You need to leave now.
3: All right. Charles?
1: Yes, Mother?
3: We have to go.
1: Where?
3: Somewhere else. We need to get away from the fighting.
1: What about Father?
4: I will do everything I can to rescue him, Charles, but your mother is right. You need to go where it's safe.
1: Can I bring Pepin?
3: Your bird?
1: Yes. We brought him with us. I can take him. I can carry him in my pocket. Please, Mother.
3: Yes. Bring Pepin, but we need to leave now.
1: I'll wake up Lena.
3: We can't take your sister.
1: What?
3: She's too sick.
17: We'll look after her.
4: Yes, of course.
3: Oh, thank you. Thank you, Amelia. I will kiss her goodbye, and then we must be off.
4: They're here.
3: Oh, God. They're coming for us?
4: Yes, Isabel, run out the back. Go to the fisherman's wharf at the right. I will meet you there.
1: Mother.
3: Oh, my little Lena.
4: No time. Go.
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4: Row as fast as you can until you get to the other side of the river. Once there, the fog will keep you hidden.
1: You're leaving. But Richard...
4: Please, my lady, go!
1: As fast as you can row, Charles.
18: Over there! It's her!
4: I need a disguise.
17: A very ominous request.
4: I must try to rescue him.
17: From prison? You could be killed.
9: I'm your host, John Rhys Davies. We've enjoyed our visit with you. Come back soon. You're always welcome here at Lamplighter Theatre.

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1: Esther chapter 3 verses 1 to 6 shows that shortly after Mordecai saved the king's life, Haman the Agagite was promoted above all the nobles. In addition, the king commanded everyone to kneel before him. Mordecai refused. Sometimes, after you've done something significant, you are not promoted or rewarded immediately. Rather, someone else who is not nice to you is promoted and you're being asked to do something ungodly. Don't be discouraged. Keep believing in God's love and grace to you. It's only a matter of time. God will give you the grace, wisdom, and courage to do what is right even in difficult situations. Even if it means defying the king whom you've just helped. After all said and done, you'll end up better off like we can see in this story.
0: Thank God for His exceeding grace to us. For more information about us, please visit heavenstreasuresministries.org. Keep growing in His grace.
2: Good morning. Here's your Central Illinois weather forecast on WBNH. The temperature is currently 80, and we have wind at 0 miles per hour and clouds. For this afternoon and evening, likely thunderstorms and very light rain, and a high of 87. Tonight, possible thunderstorms and light sprinkles with lows around 69. Tomorrow, partly cloudy most of the day aside from a possibility of thunderstorms in the afternoon and evening, and a temperature near 83. Moving into Monday, the same with a high of 83 and lightly sprinkling.
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5: With SRN News, I'm Bob Agnew in Washington. President Trump speaking at Mount Rushmore last night, called the 4th of July holiday one of the most extraordinary days in the history of the world. He also told people that communism poses a serious challenge, especially since it's being embraced by many far-left voters inside the Democrat Party and many of the candidates that they've elected in the run-up to the midterm elections in the various primaries. Public policy expert and former Trump economic advisor Stephen Moore told the Salem Radio Network this week, it's a great time to be an American thanks to the president's economy. And the public policy expert says that there's nothing that can be done that would improve the economy compared to what the Republicans are doing compared to what the Democrats are trying to enact with their communist-oriented policies. The top Republican in Congress, House Speaker Mike Johnson, meanwhile, says Americans need to be concerned about the Democrats' radical agenda. This is SRN News.
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8: 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Welcome back to Open Line. I'm Michael Radelnik with Eva Radelnik and Tricia McMillan. We're going through this special holiday weekend, all mailbag, all the time edition of Open Line. And I'm going to just turn this right back over to Trish. Trish, have you got more questions for us?
9: Of course I do. I brought a really big mailbag today just so that we wouldn't run out.
10: Yeah, we're going to have to, we may have to do several weeks of mailbag.
9: That would be great. Yeah, I'd love to do that. Okay. Lori listens in Florida to the Moody Radio app and wants to know about the prophets. Prophets' predictions had to come true because they were messengers of God. We know that some prophecies didn't come true until Jesus, and some still haven't come true that we're waiting for. How did the leaders and people that the prophets were speaking to know that the prophets were reliable and that they spoke God's truth? Were there prophecies that were coming true nearer to when the prophets lived, like that were coming true almost immediately that the people could see?
10: Mm-hmm. Well, I would say that one of the things that you see in the book of Isaiah is that there are near-term prophecies and long-term prophecies, and the near-term ones were fulfilled. And so, for example, in Isaiah 41, where there's a prophecy, and then it says, let them come and tell us what will happen. Tell us the past events. This is verse 22. Tell us the past events so that we may reflect on them and know the outcome, or tell us the future. Then if you go to chapter 42, it talks about the earlier prophecies, and it says, the past events have indeed happened. That means the earlier short-term prophecies have been fulfilled. Now I declare new events. I announce them to you before they occur. And so what it's saying is that if there's a prophecy of a past event and it's been fulfilled, now we can know the future events will be fulfilled with certainty. So the short-term prophecies gave authority to the long-term prophecies.
11: Yeah, I think about the prophecy against the false prophets that talked about how that their words would not come true, and that their bones would be ground up and burned in the altar. And sure enough, it happened in 2 Kings 23:15, just like the prophet had said.
10: Yeah, the unnamed prophet. The unnamed 1 Kings 13.
11: Mm-hmm, mm-hmm.
10: Yeah.
9: Okay.
11: So
9: What was the verse in Isaiah 42?
10: Now I have to open my Bible again.
9: Sorry, you closed it that quickly.
10: That quickly, yes. And Isaiah 42 and verse 9.
9: Okay. All right. Wonderful. Thank you. I was taking notes and not getting on you soon enough. Okay.
10: Yeah.
9: Thank you for that. That's very helpful because that makes sense that there would need to be something that would lend them that authority.
11: You know, and I think about like Elijah saying there's not going to be any rain. And sure enough, there wasn't any rain.
10: 3.5 years.
9: Right. Yeah.
11: And then other things that he said would be, you know,
10: there was short-term. Jeremiah predicted that there would be someone that would die within the year, and then happened. And then what happens afterwards is that he gives these many longer and longest term prophecies, and they're fulfilled as well.
9: Mm-hmm. Yeah. So. Therefore, we can trust these longer ones that we're still waiting for will happen.
10: Exactly.
9: Yep. All right. Mm-hmm. Thank you for that. That was a great question, Lori. Marjorie in South Dakota listens to Faith Radio and wants to know, how and when did Jesus learn that he was the Son of God?
10: Well, it's not clear in Scripture, but I'll give you my opinion. How's that?
9: All right.
10: Sometimes when
9: based
10: on Scripture, okay. Exactly. You know, in Luke 2, after the birth narrative, and then the Lord Jesus goes back to Jerusalem when he's 12 years old and has a Bible study with the Jewish leaders in the temple, right?
9: Yes.
10: And then it says, then he goes back. Remember, he stays in the temple and. Where's
11: Mary
10: Jesus?
11: Thought he was Joseph, and Joseph thought he was with Mary.
9: Yeah, yeah. They're panicked and trying to find him.
11: Yes,
9: I feel that.
10: Yeah, I so identify with this. And anyway, he went down with them and came to Nazareth, down from Jerusalem to Nazareth, and was obedient to them. His mother kept all these things in her heart, and Jesus increased in wisdom and stature and the favor with God and with people. What I see there is that Jesus is not just growing in his relationship with people as a 12-year-old and older, but in his relationship with God. So I have to presume that he had a growing knowledge of his relationship with his Father. And the only place
11: Because he says that I have to be about my Father's business.
10: Yeah. So he already knew about his Father.
11: Yeah, he wasn't saying, I had some good questions I wanted to ask these people.
10: Yeah. And so he was at his Father's, about his Father's business. There's a verse in Isaiah 50. And it's it's one of the servant songs. It's one of the prophetic servant songs about the Messiah. There's Isaiah 42, 49, 50, and then 52, 13 through 53, 12. And in Isaiah 50, verse 4, you have the third servant song starting. And it's written as sort of an autobiographical form. It's the Messiah, the servant of God, speaking. And he has, it says, the Lord God has given me the tongue of one of those who are instructed. Meaning that he has been discipled. I think that's interesting. My speech has been discipled to know how to sustain the weary with a word. How did he learn this? Well, this is what the servant of the Lord says. This is the Messiah speaking. He awakens me each morning. He awakens my ear to listen like one of those being instructed. And so basically what it's saying, that the Father would awaken the servant of the Lord every morning and teach him and disciple him so that he would be instructed of God. I often think of Samuel when the Spirit of the Lord spoke to him in the morning in bed, and he went to Eli, and Eli said, I didn't call you. Do you remember that story?
9: Mm-hmm.
10: And Samuel was just a child. I suspect that just as a small child, the Father would awaken him and listen and speak to him morning by morning and instruct him. And so I would say, as soon as he had sufficient in his, he's the God-man, in his humanness, as soon as he had sufficient cognition to understand, I think that's when the Father woke him and taught him who he was.
9: Okay. Thank you. Mm-hmm. All right. Our next question is Judy in Florida listens to WRMB. My son and I listen to your programs every week, and we have great conversations about the question and answers. Our question is, during the time of Jesus, were the only religious groups known at that time the Pharisees and the Sadducees? My son thought that there was a mention of a group called the Essenes. Would the Zealots have been from either of these groups?
10: Okay, so Judaism in the first century was sectarian, meaning there were many sects. S-E-C-T-S.
9: Is that what the Pharisees and the Sadducees are? Are they sects of,
10: of Judaism?
9: Okay.
10: Yes. Mm-hmm. And so the Pharisees were much more of a law-oriented, Torah-oriented sect, although they did go to the temple. The Sadducees were more associated with the priestly version of Judaism, emphasizing the temple. Then there were the Zealots. They were more political. They were a sect that emphasized that if we want to be loyal to the true God, we can't tolerate the Romans. And so that was...
11: And the opposite of them were the Herodians.
10: Yeah.
11: Because Herod was a big friend of Rome, and the Herodians
10: were very supportive of
11: Rome.
10: Yeah. And then there was another sect called the Essenes. They're mentioned in the Jewish historian Josephus, and that's how we know about them. And then people, when they found the Dead Sea Scrolls in the Qumran community, there in the Dead Sea, they thought, oh, these are the Essenes. But I'm not even convinced. When you look at their rule, it's a little different than what Josephus described the Essenes as. I would say there was a whole bunch of people who would flee Jerusalem, what they felt was corrupt religion, and started monastic sects, whether it was the Qumranians or the Essenes or various other. There probably were other sects of monastics down by the Dead Sea. And then, of course, there was a sect that developed after the year 30, they became the followers of the Nazarene, and they were known as the Nazarenes.
11: The Nazarenes. They followed this risen Jesus.
10: Yeah, the early followers of Jesus after 33 and his resurrection, they became known. So there was a whole bunch of these. With the destruction of the temple, all the sects kind of fell out of favor as sufficient, and the only group that still was left standing were the Pharisees after the destruction of the temple in AD 70, and they established a sort of a monolithic form of Judaism. It's the only one, and it was rabbinic Judaism. So what grew out of the Pharisees was rabbinic Judaism, which restructured Judaism to be a religion without a temple, without sacrifice.
9: And that's what is still today?
10: Well, it was up until modern times. After the Enlightenment, Jewish people. Now we have different branches of Judaism, like Reconstructionism, Reform Judaism.
9: Orthodox,
10: conservative, ultra-Orthodox. So we've gone back to being pretty sectarian once again. And, of course, one of the groups that's trying to establish itself, which is only now beginning to penetrate, are Messianic Jews as well, just like the Nazarenes in the first century.
9: Who, for someone who has not heard the term Messianic Jew, what does that mean?
10: Jews who believe that Jesus is the Messiah.
11: Okay. It's the Messiah. And Christ are the same word.
10: Yep.
11: Messiah comes from the Hebrew, Christ comes from the Greek, but they both mean anointed.
9: Okay, yeah. Great. Thank you for that.
10: So,
11: whirlwind history.
9: Right, yeah. Judaism through the centuries.
10: yeah, that's pretty quick. That was, believe it or not, that was a final exam question with Dr. Goldberg when I was a Moody Jewish Studies student. Develop monolithic or mainline Judaism. Explain its history. Well, we're going to try and explain some other things when we come back. You're listening to Open Line with Michael Rydelnik, Eva Rydelnik, and Trish McMillan. Stay with us. We're coming right back.
12: God loves a cheerful giver. Have you thought about that word, cheerful? Hello, I'm Chuck Swindoll. In the Greek language, it's the term hilarios, from which we get our word, hilarious. 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The sentence could literally be rendered, for the hilarious giver, God prizes. And do you know why? Because the hilarious giver gives so generously. 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
14: This is Max McLean. Why does God not want us to associate with disruptive people? 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I urge you, brothers, to watch out for those who cause divisions and put obstacles in your way that are contrary to the teaching you have learned. Keep away from them, for such people are not serving our Lord Christ, but their own appetites. By smooth talk and flattery, they deceive the minds of naive people. Everyone has heard about your obedience, so I am full of joy over you, but I want you to be wise about what is good and innocent about what is evil. The God of peace will soon crush Satan under your feet. The grace of our Lord Jesus be with you. From Romans 16, listen to the Bible. It's great for the soul.
10: People often tell me they only learned of Chosen People Ministries through its partnership with Open Line. It's been reaching Jewish people with the good news for more than 130 years. And now Chosen People Ministries is offering the book To an Ancient People, the autobiography of their founder, Rabbi Leopold Cohen. It tells the story of a young rabbi's search for the Messiah, first in his native Hungary, and then seeking and finding him in Brooklyn, New York. For your free copy of To an Ancient People, just go to the Open Line website. That's openlineradio.org. Scroll down and you'll see the link that says A Free Gift from Chosen People Ministries. Click on that and you'll be taken to a page where you can sign up for your very own free copy of To an Ancient People. And we're back. This is Open Line with Michael Rydelnik joining me today for the special all mailbag, all the time edition of Open Line is Eva Rydelnik and Tricia McMillan. And it's been so much fun as we celebrate this holiday weekend to talk about the questions that you've mailed in. And so let's go right back to those questions, Tricia.
9: All right. First question, or next question, I suppose not the first question, is Rachel from Michigan listens to WGNB. 2 Samuel 6, verses 6 and 7. Say, when they came to Nakon's threshing floor, Uzzah reached out to the Ark of God and took hold of it because the oxen had stumbled. Then the Lord's anger burned against Uzzah, and God struck him dead on the spot for his irreverence. And there he died next to the Ark of God. So when God strikes Uzzah dead for doing this, she wants to know, does God Do those that God punishes by death in the Old Testament still go to heaven?
10: Well, it depends on whether they were followers of the God of Israel, if they had faith in him, if they were trusting him, if they were anticipating the coming of the Messiah. That was what was required for a person. They had to have faith in God and his promise. And then offer the sacrifices in obedience and faith to what he was teaching them. So that's how a person was saved. The implication is if God judges someone even with death, is that they're obviously not a saved person. But that's not necessarily true even in the New Testament. One of the things I was thinking about was in 1 Corinthians 11, where it talks about the Corinthians who were taking the Lord's Supper unworthily, probably with sin in their life or with conflict with others. And then he says that they were drinking judgment on himself. And then verse 30, he says, this is 1 Corinthians 11:30, this is why many are sick and ill among you, and many have fallen asleep. The falling asleep is a euphemism that Paul uses for death. And what he is saying is that God took some people home who were genuine believers because they were taking the Lord's Supper unworthily. And so it seems to me that a person, even if the Lord takes that person home early, that person's still saved. It's not possible to lose your salvation, but it is possible that God can discipline a believer even to the point of taking them home. One of the things I think is sometimes God does that as a mercy. Because if we keep behaving in this way, it will bring great shame to God, to the name of God, and therefore to protect his honor, he'll take someone home.
9: Okay. All right.
11: And Uzzah certainly should have known not to reach out.
10: Yeah, that's the other thing. Why did he do it? Sounds kind of arbitrary. Yeah, do you want to talk about that?
11: Well, it was very clear in the Mosaic Commandments about the movement of the ark that it should be done on poles carried on the shoulders of the priests, and the ark had been stolen and taken away from Israel, and now they were bringing it back, and instead of carrying it the way the law commanded, they said, "Well, put it on this cart."
10: It's easier, just like
11: the pagans have been doing it. We'll do it like that, and so then when it started to fall off, and his reflex was to catch it.
9: Right,
11: it was.
10: Talk the holiness of God, didn't it?
11: He perhaps had a good reflex, but he had a bad understanding of what should have been done.
9: Yeah. And that holiness still needed to be protected and honored.
10: Yep.
9: Yeah. Mm-hmm. Okay. Thanks for that question, Rachel. Next question is from Amy in Tennessee. Listens to WMBW. Can you explain the story of Balaam and Balak in Numbers 22 through 24?
10: Yes, I'm going to do it really quick. It's an outgrowth of the aspect of the Abrahamic covenant, the promise that God made to Abraham. And then repeated to Isaac and Jacob. Genesis 12, I will bless those who bless you and curse the one who curses you. Balak wanted to hire this false prophet who is known in the Middle East. He's even mentioned in extra-biblical literature as a prophet, a seer. And he was to curse Israel. And he couldn't. And instead, he gave four oracles where God, in the first two, promises to preserve and protect Israel. And then the second two, he promises to send the Messiah. So those are the four Balaam oracles. But it was intended to curse Israel, and he couldn't do it because God was going to carry out the Abrahamic covenant. I will bless those who bless you and curse the one who curses you. And some people say, well, how can he speak these great promises through a pagan, through this terrible prophet who was actually guilty of leading Israel astray? Later on, how does he do it? Well, the answer is given in the story before, with the story where the donkey speaks. Remember, there's an angel. The donkey won't go forward. He starts beating the donkey, and the donkey says,
11: "I've served you faithfully all these years."
10: He becomes I call him the Jewish mother of donkeys. I do, and I do for you, and this is what I get, and so the guilt was great. But the point of the donkey was, if God could open the mouth of a donkey, he certainly can open the mouth of this false prophet. And so that story, sort of the preparatory story for Balaam giving his prophecies.
9: All right. Thank you. Oracles. That was very quick, and I appreciate it. Karen in Tennessee listens to WFCM. In Romans 8:19, it says, "For the creation waits with eager longing for the revealing of the sons of God." Who are to be revealed to us? Who are those sons of God?
10: Well, what would you say, Eva?
11: Well, I would say that that those are the people who really know the Lord. The creation's waiting for it to be revealed about who really knows the Lord.
10: Yeah,
11: and I think that it helps us to understand the whole wreck of ecology that we have today. Is that it's a mess because that all of creation is longing for the time when Messiah comes and makes everything right.
10: Yeah, the creation is suffering and it's looking forward to the day of the kingdom. And when the kingdom is established, it will reveal all the sons and daughters of God. The word sons is sometimes used generically
11: for
10: all the children of God. And mm-hmm. So what's going to happen is that when the kingdom is established, all the sons and daughters of God, going back from creation all the way to the return of the Lord Jesus, we will be there. Under his authority, he'll be our king, and the creation is sort of metaphorically looking forward to that day when we will all be revealed and serving him forever. And
11: everything will be made right in creation.
10: Mm-hmm. Pretty exciting. Well, that's the all-mailbag edition of Open Line for this holiday weekend. Thanks for listening, everyone. Thanks to this Open Line team of Eva Rydelnik, Tricia McMillan, and our engineer who kept us going and did all the great stuff, Omar Mendoza.
9: Yay.
10: Grateful for him. Yay. And check out our website, openlineradio.org. 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Keep reading the Bible. We'll talk about it next week. Open Line with Dr. Michael Rydelnik is a production of Moody Radio, a ministry of Moody Bible Institute. 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
5: With SRN News, I'm Bob Agnew in Washington. President Trump speaking at Mount Rushmore Friday night, calling the 4th of July holiday one of the most extraordinary days in the history of the world. As for many in the Democrat Party right now, starting to embrace communism outright.
15: Communism is a mortal threat to American liberty. It is the greatest threat to our country, including World War I, World War II, Pearl Harbor, or even 9/11. We're not going to let this happen to us. Believe me, we're not letting it happen.
5: And echoing the president's concern, the top Republican in all of Congress, who says Americans need to be concerned about the radical ideology that many Democrats seem to be embracing, on the Salem News program this week on Capitol Hill with Tony Perkins, House Speaker Mike Johnson said the country is facing a very, very serious challenge.
16: And what we've seen in recent months is many Mamdanis have popped up all around the country running for Congress. For a while, Tony, everybody just kind of waved that off and said, oh, that was a New York City anomaly. No, sir, it's everywhere. And we've got to confront it. We've got to take it very seriously. And we have to vanquish that, because the ideas and proposals that these candidates would bring to Congress is frightening stuff.
5: Meanwhile, public policy expert and former Trump administration economic advisor Stephen Moore told the Salem Radio Network this week, it's a great time to be in America thanks to the president's economy. And he also said that the Democrats in California are finding out just how difficult it is to try and make communist-oriented policies work.
17: How could you have so many amazing people at the same place at the same time? Everyone from Ben Franklin to George Washington to Thomas Jefferson to Patrick Henry to John Adams, James Madison, Monroe. I mean, when has that ever happened? How is it like an act of God?
5: And Moore spoke to the Salem Radio Network. This is SRN News. The National Abortion Federation goes all in.
18: For the first time since the repeal of Roe v. Wade, the NAF has released a policy position, and it takes support for abortion to the extreme. The NAF is calling on Congress to legalize abortion up to the moment of birth, with no restrictions of any kind. NAF President Brittany Fontenot says, quote, "We must resist the political compromise of viability and arbitrary gestational limits. People deserve abortion access throughout pregnancy without any government interference." Michael Harrington reporting.
5: The Trump administration is moving to restart the specialized LGBT option for youth who contact the 988 Crisis Intervention Hotline. That phone number offers specialized options for certain groups, such as veterans and Spanish speakers. A year ago, the administration stopped offering the Press 3 option, which was for the LGBT youth. The administration said it ended that service at the time because of a funding shortfall. This is SRN News. A heat wave stretching across various parts of the country, and that means heat for those living on the East Coast, especially those trying to get out to events to celebrate the 4th of July, like these people who paid a visit to the National Mall.
19: We are all many, but we all become one, for no matter where we come from, what we look like, who we love, what we're a part of. We are still one nation united together. That's what we make being American.
20: One nation under God, indivisible, for liberty and justice for all. Go USA.
5: Meanwhile, this man in Nashville says he's grateful city workers have been handing out some cold water.
21: Been really hot, sweating, dripping, as you can see. It's just miserable, honestly. But this helps so much, like, oh my goodness. But even with the shade and the tent, you know what I'm saying, it's four walls closed in, no fan, it gets hot.
5: And you'll find more of these stories at srnnews.com.
2: Good morning. Here's your Central Illinois weather forecast on WBNH. The temperature is currently 80, and we have wind at 0 miles per hour and clouds. For this afternoon and evening, likely thunderstorms and very light rain, and a high of 87. Tonight, possible thunderstorms and light sprinkles with lows around 69. Tomorrow, partly cloudy most of the day aside from a possibility of thunderstorms in the afternoon and evening and a temperature near 83. Moving into Monday, the same with a high of 83 and lightly sprinkling.
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23: The harvest is plentiful, the workers are few. What's the answer? 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
25: Welcome again to the Voice of the Martyrs Radio. My name is Todd Nettleton, and we are in our studio today in Bartlesville, Oklahoma, with two guests from an organization called A3, and we're going to talk about what A3 does. Joe Handley, Dr. Joe Handley, is here. He is the CEO, and he has been a guest previously here on Voice of the Martyrs Radio. Also, we have Janelle Stoops. She is the U.S. president of A3, and we'll talk about her role as well as some of her history. Joe and Janelle, welcome to Voice of the Martyrs Radio.
23: Great to be with you, Todd.
26: Thank you so much, Todd.
25: Kind of introduce A3. Who are you? What do you do? Talk about your work.
23: Yeah, A3 was begun in Japan 59 years ago as an English teaching ministry, but we have always been at the front edge of innovation. And over time, we've adapted and twisted and turned to be who we are today. What we recognize is one of the greatest needs in the world today is building capacity of local leaders. As the church has grown rapidly in the majority world, the biggest need has been coming alongside, empowering and equipping. And so that's what we do in essence. We say our vision is to equip and unify visionary leaders to accelerate gospel movements around the world.
25: Amen. And we have had so many guests on Voice of the Martyrs Radio from hostile areas and restricted nations who talk about the great need for leaders. Hey, the church in my country is growing. Now we have to figure out how to find leaders for all those churches. So you are stepping in and helping with that need. I'm very interested by the 59 years old. So 1967?
23: Exactly.
25: The same year Voice of the Martyrs was founded. We also will be 60 years old next year.
23: Whoa.
25: Talk a little bit about how our two ministries work hand in hand? Because obviously you're training leaders in places where VOM is helping persecuted Christians. So it seems like the synergy there is pretty natural.
23: Yeah, the synergy started because one of our leaders in Bangladesh actually came to me saying, Joe, we love what all these groups like VOM are doing, but we'd like to see A3 kind of get involved with that. And so that catalyzed us to a conversation that really started the synergy of the work we do. Now, the reason we do that, let me take you further back in time to our founder. Our founder has a famous story in our history where he was sitting in a train in Tokyo with a Japanese pastor, and he said, "Tell me your vision for the country." And this Japanese pastor, uncharacteristically for Japanese, shared his vision and just went on and on and on and finally said, oh, forgive me, you are the apostle God sent to Japan. What is your vision? And our founder said this, my vision is to empower your vision.
25: Amen.
23: And so the spirit of A3 goes back to that story. And when that Bangladeshi leader approached me, I said, we've got to do something. Plus, about 60%, maybe even 70% of the countries we serve face pressure or persecution. And so that launched the VOM partnership that we've had all these years. So we are deeply, deeply grateful for Voice of the Martyrs and the fun we've had in working together all these years.
25: And one of the things I remember from your last visit here, Joe, one of the things I love about your ministry is the cohort model, the leaders learning alongside of each other and encouraging each other and challenging each other. But then also after graduation, hey, you've got a bunch of numbers you can text. Hey, I need help with this. Hey, I'm struggling with this. That's the part of your model that I so appreciate and love, to see those people raised up together and having them come together. Janelle, talk about what your role is, because you're relatively new into your current job. So what is your role within sort of the A3 ecosystem?
0: Yes. So I just started in January, and my role is the U.S. president of A3. So overseeing our U.S. staff and also working on our global ministry leadership team and talking about some of our global strategies.
25: And tell me your background, because I told you before we started taping, we have a special love on VOM Radio for people who've been kicked out of a country, and you are one of those people.
0: You're going to like my story.
23: Hello.
0: So I first went overseas as a single to Kazakhstan, to a city in the middle of nowhere. We were a 30-hour train ride from the next nearest city.
25: Oh, my.
0: But had the privilege of working with an emerging church there and seeing people from a Muslim background turn to the Lord and find freedom in Him, and actually ended up meeting my husband over there. So we had come back to the States to get married, and our team was actually all deported from the country and kind of splashed all over the local news. And so we ended up regrouping and going to Uzbekistan, where we had the privilege of seeing God establish a church where there had never been one before. And it was absolutely incredible. We worked with a leader who had faced just intense persecution. I mean, pretty much everything you could imagine happening happened to her. And yet she did not hold back in her faith, in sharing her faith. There's a verse in Jeremiah chapter 20, verse 9, that talks about His word is in my heart like a fire, mm-hmm. a fire shut up in my bones. I am weary of holding it in. Indeed, I cannot. And that was this woman. So she, despite persecution, just shared her faith everywhere she went. And really through her, we saw the Lord establish a church. And then, unfortunately, the government decided that they were also going to ask us to leave the country. So had to leave that country as well. And that was really hard. We had three girls at the time. And, you know, we had friends in America say, oh, aren't you glad you're coming home? And our kids in the meantime were saying, why do we have to leave home? Mm-hmm. Why do we have to go back to America? And yet, as we were leaving, remembering God was working here before we got here, and even when we leave, he is still going to be at work. And it's encouraging even to hear the stories now coming out of Central Asia and just knowing that indeed God is establishing his church.
25: Amen. How much time did you have between, hey, you have to leave, and getting on the plane?
0: So they actually took our NGO to court. So we had a couple of months,
25: okay,
0: but it was one of those things where we didn't have a visa. So theoretically, they could have come at any moment and said, you have to leave mm-hmm. immediately. So we lived in this strange kind of tension of wanting to stay as long as possible to keep working with the believers there and keep sharing our faith, you know, with this unreached people group. And not knowing, okay, it could, you know, they could literally right. come knock on our door any moment. And so having kind of a bag just in case, we had to leave immediately and yet still be leading Bible studies and sharing our faith. And so, yeah, it was a really interesting time.
25: How traumatic was that in the sense of, Lord, you called us here and now we can't be here. What are you doing, Lord? Versus you'd been through it once before with the team in mm-hmm. Kazakhstan. So was it like, okay, well, this is just the next chapter, or was it a kind of a wrestling?
0: It was definitely a wrestling. And I think it was a wrestling for our whole team, you know, because at that point we also had kids, and so they were wrestling. Mm-hmm. And so I remember we took turns when we had our home fellowship, you know, who was going to do the Sunday school portion with the kids. And I remember I happened to be working with the kids that night and just studying the verse about how our citizenship is in heaven and kind of going back to that truth of, no matter what country we live in, you know, it might be Uzbekistan, we might get asked to leave tomorrow and have to go back to America, but no matter what, our citizenship is in heaven.
25: Amen. Amen. We're talking this week on Voices of Martyrs Radio with Joe Handley and Janelle Stoops. They are leaders in A3, which is a ministry that trains up pastors and church leaders literally around the world. Joe, how many countries now?
23: We're in about 25 countries,
25: okay.
23: Give or take. There's some countries where they all come into one place.
25: Uh-huh.
23: So roughly 25.
25: Okay. And I know you're always looking to add more.
23: Yeah, we're adding more as we speak.
0: Yes.
25: Which is a great thing. Let's talk, obviously, this is Voice of the Martyrs Radio, so we're talking about persecution.
23: Right.
25: Where are you seeing maybe things getting more intense for believers, or are there any places you're seeing things maybe get a little better for believers? What do you see as you're out there with pastors, like you say, from 25 countries?
23: Yeah, sadly, most of it's getting worse. Mm-hmm. There's a lot of persecution going on in the northern parts of India that are impacting and having repercussions throughout. Now, praise God, they are passionate about mm-hmm. the gospel. They will not stop no matter what. Myanmar, you know, the situation with the coup, a military coup, that's created a lot of havoc in our world today. And then in China most recently, our leader a few years back was put on complete pause. He was shut down, summoned to move his entire family with four boys to another city so they could watch him, and told, you have to stop everything. And I was told, Job, don't even contact him. Well, fast forward a few years and find out, actually, they've found a way to pivot. And so they're still working. It's amazing how resilient a persecuted church is. It's remarkable. While those are some of the hot spots, we are still hearing stories in Central Asia, Northern Africa, and across the Middle East part of the world that are not quite as intense, but still on those high levels of, you know, persecution pressure ranges.
25: Yeah.
23: We're just doing our best to invest and build resilience in the life of leaders so that when they do hit these hiccups in life and absolute disruptions in what's going on, that they're ready for it.
25: I love that phrase, we're trying to build resilience into leaders. unpack that a little bit. Like how do you do that? You know, it's one of those things, Lord, don't ever pray for patience, because the Lord will give you opportunities to grow your patience. Is it the same with resilience? You just kind of have to go through it? Or are there ways you can prepare better for it?
23: You can better prepare for it. And so this leader I mentioned earlier from Bangladesh, he was the one that just totally loved Voice of the Martyrs and loved A3 and thought, hey, we could be better together. And boy, was he right. Because Voice of the Martyrs has Shadow of the Cross, an amazing tool for resilience on a spiritual front. Mm-hmm. But there's also groups

0: tool for resilience on a spiritual front. Mm-hmm. But there's also groups like the Alliance for Defending Freedom. And so we were able to pull all that together and create a specialized curriculum that Voice of the Martyrs was the first partner for us. So we are deeply thankful for the help you've given to us. That resilience training amplifies what we were already doing. When leaders come together, you know, they're the loneliest people on the planet. The studies show that the two loneliest professions are CEOs and senior pastors. They usually have no friends. And so the environment that we create, that cohort model of collaborative learning, all of a sudden, after a few months in, you've got a best friend. And then you've got a compadre of best friends, and you carry each other. You're texting each other. You're encouraging each other. You're praying together. So that ecosystem alone is what was so powerful that our friend in Bangladesh said, we got to marry this with the people that run Shadow of the Cross, you know? And so we ended up doing that. When we worked with the group called the Religious Liberty Partnership and many others to kind of weave together things from the Alliance for Defending Freedom, Voice of the Martyrs, and others. And that helps that resilience go even stronger. Mm-hmm. So like the leader I mentioned in China a few minutes ago, he didn't have that, sadly. But had he have that, he would be more equipped to handle the situation that he had faced. Now, what are the things in that are really critical? One is deep spiritual formation, information like you get from Shadow of the Cross. Mm-hmm. But another is simply, how do you work with the legal systems in your country if you are in trouble? Or where can I go to get help? Who can I call? Can I call Voice of the Martyrs? Can I call A3? Who can help me at this next level of practical needs? And so if you have those tools going into a pressured situation, going into a persecuted situation, let's say you're thrown in jail. Do you have anybody that can talk with you? You know, all that stuff, if you know that on the front end, you're better equipped to kind of weave your way through the complexity of persecution.
1: Yeah. And for our listeners who may be unfamiliar, In the Shadow of the Cross is a book, was actually written by the former leader of our office in Canada, Glenn Penner, who has now gone on to heaven. But it is available in English. We'll give you a link in the show notes this week at vomradio.net. What it does is basically marches from Genesis to Revelation and looks at what does the Bible say about persecution and suffering, and just dives into the scripture, dives into what it teaches, because it has a lot to say about when you face trials of many kinds, you know, those type of verses all throughout the scripture. So if you'd like a copy of that book, again, we'll give you a link in the show notes at vomradio.net.
0: And to all our friends out there, thank you to Voice of the Martyrs. Mm-hmm. Without you, that would not have come together. You were the initial partner to make that happen. And so I want everyone out there to know how deeply grateful we are at A3 for Voice of the Martyrs.
1: Well, thank you very much. And I love it. That's how VOM works. VOM works through partnership, and VOM works through telling people, hey, we have these resources. Could you use them? Because we'd love for you to. So that is a great example of just kind of the philosophy that drives VOM. And one of the things we understand at a very deep level is we're all part of the kingdom, and we're all on the same team. What I have is if you can use it, great, do it. If what you have, if I can use it, I know you have the same attitude. Hey, take it. Great. That's great. Janelle, what is your role and how do you relate to what Joe does, and kind of explain the struggle?
2: We have a lot of different countries who are saying, please, we mm-hmm. need this. Please come work with us. And so seeking wisdom from our leadership team together to see where is God leading, and being still and listening for his voice.
1: How much do you worry about or think about security? Because, I mean, we've talked about China, we've talked about Myanmar, we've talked about a lot of places where Voice of the Martyrs works because they're places where Christians are getting persecuted. How much do you have to think about that, or how much do you choose to think about that?
0: Yeah, it's always on our mind. We have to think about it all the time. Some countries we can meet in very open atmospheres. So we'll meet in guest houses and, you know,

0: hotels or whatever. Other places we meet, we have to be pretty clandestine and very under the radar. For instance, there was one country we were in where they had me teaching one time, and I never was staying in the same place as the participants. And every time we met wasn't a normal meeting hall. Like, normally we're in a room with about 4 or 5 round tables,
1: right,
0: and about
1: like
0: 4 or 5
1: room.
0: Room with 4 or 5 people around it, and we're debriefing and doing all that. In this case, we couldn't meet like that, so we met and extended meal hours. So we had 3-hour breakfast. Well, we were just with this friend, Joe, and then when breakfast was done, they shipped me off in an Uber or taxi to somewhere else, and we show up again for lunch, but at a completely different restaurant.
2: For another
0: 3-hour lunch, right? And then after that, boom, Joe's out of town. They all distribute across different trains, different taxis. We show up for dinner.
1: Three or four hour
0: dinner, right? And so it's just completely different parts of town. And that way we kind of stay under the radar. And that's just one example, Todd. We have so many examples of the way we do stuff like that.
1: The local leaders are helping and giving permission and giving blessing. They're also advising you, hey,
3: definitely,
1: in my country, you don't want to do it that way because you'll end up not being allowed in my country.
3: Yes.
1: Learning from them as you're going through this, I know. What are your challenges? What keeps you from going into more countries quicker?
0: Number one is finding the right people. So we spend a lot of time and money on making sure we've got the right person. And that, I would say, is our toughest task. So we may have groups like right now all over Africa, people are saying, please come. Or a lot of Middle Eastern countries right now are wanting us to come. So we have to find who are the right people that share our same DNA and spirit, who also have the kind of gravitas in the nation to call others together. So that's number one challenge. Number two challenge is really praying through the resourcing of that. And by that, I don't just mean money, although money is a big part of that. Part of that resourcing is, do we have the right personnel? And that doesn't mean staff. We're a volunteer movement. So Todd, we might invite you someday to come teach for us, perhaps, or VOM, you know, colleagues. And so do we have enough of those people that are willing to serve that country, either from the West or other places? And then finally, we need funding. And so it takes a lot of, because we are small and because we're slow, we're not fast, we go deep, we actually cost a lot of money. Mm-hmm. And so we have to raise significant capital to make that happen. And so those are some of the challenges. And we just ask the global church to pray. The harvest is plentiful, the workers are few. What's the answer? Pray to the Lord of the harvest. As you pray, as we pray together, the Lord will lead us to the right people. The Lord will bring the right people alongside to serve, and the Lord will provide the capacity, the funding to make it happen.
1: Yeah. I love that you started out with people, because that is, especially the work you're doing in the places you're doing it, that's everything.
0: Yeah,
1: is having the right people to help make it go forward. We've been talking this week on Voices of Martyrs Radio with Joe Handley and Janelle Stoops. Joe is the CEO. Janelle is the U.S. president for A3. If people want to connect with A3, what is your website?
0: A3.co is one way to do it, or you can do a3leaders.org. Either one, but a3.co is the easiest. It gets you to everything.
1: All right, and we will give you a link again in the show notes this week at vomradio.net. Joe and Janelle, is there anything you want to add to this conversation? Is there any place we didn't go that we should have?
0: The one place that I wondered if you're curious about is this estuary idea. The estuary is the place where the seawater and the freshwater meet. It is one of the most dynamic places on the planet. More things are birthed in an estuary in a faster amount of time than anywhere else on the planet. And we are using it as a leadership renewal paradigm. One generation invests in another generation, and together they co-create. Mm. And it helps create a better future and a more innovative atmosphere. There will come a day when Joe Handley needs to slow down. And we want Janelle to be ready. And there will come a day when Janelle will take on my post and I will be there as her biggest cheerleader. And when the time is right, when the Lord opens that door, we will pass that baton. But as one of my colleagues said, when he learned, a Japanese colleague who was in his 80s at the time, he said his paradigm before learning about the estuary is that he would quit and fade away. Mm. His new paradigm after learning about the estuary is that he would pass the baton and keep running beside the Amen. Younger leader. Amen. And so that's the idea of the estuary, is that the older generation and the younger generation will keep running together. It won't just be a single baton pass and see you later. It'll be a baton pass where we're running beside one another.
1: I love that idea. I'm going to ponder on that. I suspect our listeners are going to ponder on that mm-hmm. because it affects us in our work. It affects us in our families. It affects us in our churches. Just having that idea of, okay, where am I in that process? Joe and Janelle, thank you for your ministry. We celebrate with you now almost 60 years of A3 and almost 60 years of Voice of the Martyrs.
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0: Thank you, Todd. 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
1: 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And make sure you're back with us next week. 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
3: I'm Ruth Kramer with Mission Network News. Lebanon remains a key battlefield in the war between the United States and Iran. An agreement signed last week seeks to end fighting in southern Lebanon by empowering the military to disarm Iran's proxy, Hezbollah. Heart for Lebanon's Camille Melki says the agreement is important because
4: Lebanon as a nation never has declared a war against Israel, nor Israel have declared a war against Lebanon. It has always been Hezbollah.
3: Heart for Lebanon helps people caught in the middle, Christian and Muslim alike.
4: There are more than 33 small villages along the borders between Lebanon and Israel where Christian villagers live and are completely disconnected from the rest of the world.
3: And America turns 250 today, marking 25 decades of religious freedom. Executive Director of the Alliance for the Unreached, David Boghossian, reminds us that this gift is not universal.
5: There are thousands of people groups in the world today that we classify as unreached, and most of those live in areas that we call restricted access, meaning their governments deny them the access to the gospel.
3: 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But God's word is a sharper sword, changing lives as it pierces hearts. 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What's more,
5: we need to pray for the world that they would have freedom to worship as they choose, but we need to also pray for our country that our religious freedoms here would also be protected.
3: 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I'm Ruth Kramer.
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7: 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The goal is to provide a central hub for Christian Movie Central, easily maintained while not simply duplicating the efforts of other similar pages, such as one I highly recommend, faithfilmfan.com. 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I'll have to use the recurring joke from The Chosen soon.
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10: Good morning. Here's your Central Illinois weather forecast on WBNH. The temperature is currently 80, and we have wind at 0 miles per hour and clouds. For this afternoon and evening, likely thunderstorms and very light rain, and a high of 87. Tonight, possible thunderstorms and light sprinkles with lows around 69. Tomorrow, partly cloudy most of the day aside from a possibility of thunderstorms in the afternoon and evening, and a temperature near 83. Moving into Monday, the same with a high of 83 and lightly sprinkling.
11: As the fireworks light up the sky, we remember the truth that has anchored generations, that our hope is not found in a nation, but in the Lord. Blessed is the nation whose God is the Lord. Psalm 33:12. 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
6: 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This is Parenting Today's Teens with Mark Gregston and Courtney LaFleur. 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And Courtney is a licensed professional counselor. So let's talk about this stuff, Mark.
13: Hey, look, if you're 90 years old, you're not going to get this. You know, you're really not. And if you're not dealing with kids, you're not going to get it. But social media has consumed our kids. It's a feeding frenzy. And it's consuming, I mean, in such a way that it's taken over their life. They're addicted to the excitement of finding something new, whether that's entertainment or gossip. And I'm one of those that just think so much social media is about gossip. And there's a scripture, Proverbs 18:8, that says, the words of a gossip are like choice morsels. I mean, we love them. We love them. It's like a filet mignon steak, or it's like dark chocolate. I mean, those things that we just love to eat up, and they go down to the innermost parts. We eat it up. And these days, this gossip is at your teen's fingertips, ready to separate close friends, betray confidence, and stir up strife. And teens are easily drawn into this destructive force by the mystery of discovery, the exposure of the unknown, but the allure of something new that's never been seen before. And so social media becomes that platform of sharing foolishness and foolish opinions and criticisms and shortcomings. And it creates the anxiety that we're talking about and the lies of comparison, which leads to depression. Mm-hmm. And I think I'm going, no wonder our kids are suffering from this. And so let's talk about how social media feeds teen anxiety.
6: And we will with Mark and Courtney in just a moment. And Jacqueline, a teen, will be heard in the program today as well. Free articles, resources available at ParentingTodaysTeens.org. Mark, Courtney, what's the big deal about social media and teens?
13: Well, we're going to list probably about 50 things.
14: We could tell you a lot.
13: We could tell you a lot about, because we live with kids. And when you live with kids and you see the impact that it's having, it can change your opinion. Mm-hmm. I mean, you can talk all you want, give your opinion, but when you really see the effect of it, it's absolutely amazing. And I'm not an anti-world kind of guy. Please don't hear that. But I'm more concerned about the effect on teens. Mm-hmm. And so I see a constant comparison, mm-hmm. where they're always being compared to something else. It's like social media provides this highlight reel of all the wonderful things in life. And I look at it and go, my life must be horrible because everybody else is on vacation. Everybody else has all these things. They're exposed to curated filter versions of people's lives. You don't even know whether you're getting the right picture mm-hmm. of them or not because it's been changed and it looks different. Everybody's happier. You know, I don't measure up. I think it's a very confusing time to always be compared to something else mm-hmm. that you'll never be, that doesn't exist. And it becomes a fantasy world that comes crashing down among kids.
14: Well, you're never able to be content if you're seeing that stuff. And I felt that so much after I had my son, because all my algorithms were like everything that you should be doing as a mom of a newborn. Yeah, yeah, yeah. I wasn't doing any of it. So it was driving me crazy. And I'm an adult. So if I felt that way, teenagers have to feel that a million times over. And this has become their form of social validation, right? Yeah, where yeah. we used to give validation by, you know, being with our friends and having conversations and going on, you know, whatever teenage adventures you would go on. They're getting it through likes and comments and views and shares, which one is a false validation because it's a false perception of your life. But two, it's so easily taken away. If you're not getting the likes, you're not getting the shares, you're not getting the comments, or you see everyone together without you. You know, there's no secrets anymore. There's nothing's going on that you don't know about. So you know everything you're not invited to. You know every conversation you're not a part of. And if that's where you're getting your worth and your validation, it's so finicky and it's so unreliable that we've got kids with really high highs and really low lows, and they're coming at them constantly. You know, you never know. Yeah. It's just extremely unstable for teenagers.
13: Yeah. Well, let me give you a new word, folks, that it's FOMO. It's the fear of missing out.
14: It I like kind that of, you said FOMO.
13: Yeah. Can you believe it? No. I mean, you think I'm too old to say that?
14: Yes.
13: Whatever. If you've listened to this program for a long time, you know that one of my love languages is always wanting to be invited.
14: You have FOMO.
13: Well, I do. Yeah. I have the fear of missing out. Wait a minute. Is that the counselor in you kind of ridiculing me?
14: Yep.
13: I mean, no, but I mean, there's a part of me that I want to be invited. I'm not going to show up. But that invitation makes me feel a sense of value that somebody cares enough or remembers enough to do that. I go, why wasn't I invited to that wedding? I can't imagine what it's like when kids see pictures of their peers going to other events, mm-hmm. doing other things with other people, and they feel like they've been left out. And this is what happens when a kid feels left out. They start doing things to get in with other people. Mm-hmm. And they'll violate anything that you've taught them to belong somewhere and make a connection. So when teens feel this social exclusion, even when they really aren't, it appears that way. I think that's what creates this anxiety in them, that they go, I'm not worthy. Yeah. I'm not good. Now I'm bad. So they have to start doing things to get attention of people.
14: It never goes away. You can't ever turn it off. You know, you could feel that way at school, maybe if you're struggling, and then go home and that's over. But now it's not. It's following you into your bedroom and your car everywhere because you are in group chats and your Snapchat notifications are going off. And so you just can't get away from any of it. It makes me think, I worked with a kid here who, you know, when she was young, posted something really, really stupid online because she's young, and it went completely viral. She, mm-hmm. you know, it was awful for her in school. She had to move schools, but because it was online, it followed her there too. And she can't ever get away from this, which we all did dumb stuff when we were 13, 14, 15 years old, but it didn't follow us the way it follows these kids. So that 24/7 social pressure to be posting the right content, but also to always feel that people are coming at you or that you have to check and keep up with everyone in order to stay included. It's exhausting.
13: Yeah,
14: chronic stress. That's sleep disruption and overall just an anxiety that never goes away. It's going to affect everything for your kid.
13: Yeah, you know, and I think what happens in the midst of it too, Courtney, is that bullying that happens. And I think it's subtle bullying. You know, sometimes I think being left out of something is bullying as well. Mm-hmm. Sometimes I think that there's a part of it where they don't feel like they're a part of something, mm-hmm. and so they feel so negative about themselves. They see these inside jokes that are posted, and they go, that's not me. That's not, you know. But I think the other part of it is the sense of rejection is that people are so critical online. They'll say things that have a meaning that because you're not in a personal relationship with somebody, you can't ask them what they meant. Mm-hmm. You subject yourself to it and create your own opinion. And nobody wants to hear your opinion. And parents do it too. I mean, there's no fault. Parents share their opinions. Nobody, you know, I've always said this, opinions are like, you know, armpits. Everybody has two and they both stink. Nobody wants to hear your opinion. On social media, what happens is that these kids, they read everything and it leads to an anxiety where the brain treats social rejection mm-hmm. like physical pain, and they're going to relieve their pain somewhere.
14: I agree with the bullying. I think it happens in those passive ways you're talking about. And I also think that our constant connection has made kids more sensitive.
13: Yeah.
14: So they're reading into things that they wouldn't have, you know, 10, 15, 20 years ago. So it feels like bullying, and sometimes it's really not. There's just a sensitivity because of the anxiety, right? We just keep coming back to this, that kids also online, they create this identity and they create this persona, and then everything that they post or that they agree with or that they like has to play into that image. It's got to be cohesive. And so with that, it also tells our kids that they can't ever change. You know, this is who you've presented to be online. So now this is who you have to be for the rest of your life.
13: Yeah.
14: Well, none of us are who we were as teenagers. Yeah. You know, that's not what we want for anybody. But if they don't, then they no longer fit into this group, and then they're alone again and isolated. And we see all of that anxiety come back up. So the fear of judgment, the perfectionism, I mean, there's just a lot going on in kids' minds that they didn't have to deal with before social media.
13: And quickly, let me just add one other thing here that I think is so important. It's interesting that I made a comment the other night. I made a comment to Jan, I need to order some toner for my printer. Mm-hmm. I got online and it's amazing to me how many ads started popping up.
14: Yeah.
13: And I think what you'll find is that these kids start saying things, doing things, looking at things, and then the internet and its algorithms go, okay, this is where they are. Mm-hmm. We're going to feed that a little bit. So you have people feeding the negativity and perhaps causing more of the anxiety by giving them more of something that they don't enjoy it or they don't like. And so, anyway, so I bought 12 boxes of printer,
14: it worked,
13: you know, stuff.
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13: Jacqueline, thanks for being a part of the program. Tell me a little bit about yourself. You're from Maine. I mean, and people actually live in Maine, right?
16: Yeah, there are people that live in Maine. You're right.
13: That's a long ways away from Texas.
16: Yep.
13: Does it get that hot in Maine?
16: No, it usually gets up to about 70 degrees. And
13: wow.
16: That's pretty much it.
13: Wow. Wow. Okay, tell me that. How did you end up at Heartlight?
16: My parents were researching for a school that I could go to.
13: Yeah.
16: And they stumbled across this place because they figured that I had some issues that I needed to go over and resolve. So they decided that this place would be the best for me.
13: Wow. What issues do you have?
16: I struggle with a lot of issues with my parents.
13: Wow.
16: Some anxiety and depression, but yeah.
13: Why do you think anxiety and depression are such big things right now in this whole teen culture?
16: I believe it has some stuff to do with phones and social media, to be honest, because there's a lot of pressure that's put on girls, especially to like go along with what everyone's like saying and pressure to like be perfect. So yeah. I feel like that's part of the problem.
13: You know, and how does that cause the problem?
16: It can make you feel like you're not like worth much. So it can really lower your self-esteem too, which can also like cause those problems.
13: Is that kind of that comparative thing where you're always looking at the other person that's always great looking or better looking or does more, accomplishes more, and it judges you or what?
16: Yeah, it makes you want to be someone that you're not, like change yourself so you're exactly like that person. That's definitely something that has happened to me too.
13: Wow. Here's the person of who you are, and here's the person who you wanted to become. What did that person look like?
16: Perfect, like super skinny, pretty, beautiful. I compared myself to like models and stuff like that, which is not something I should have been doing because those things are very edited.
13: Wow. So the depression, is that where the depression comes from?
16: Yeah, it also comes from like a lot of my family issues too, and like being yelling back and forth with them a bunch.
13: Yeah.
16: Can cause some like anxiety too.
13: Okay, so when the yelling would go on, which I think is in one sense, it's a little bit normal because I think parents are frustrated with knowing what to do as well. And so if it doesn't work talking back and forth, then usually people jump up to yelling a little bit to get their point across. Was that helping you get to a better place or taking it to a worse place?
16: It was definitely taking it to a worse place because it kind of made me feel really bad about what I was saying to my parents, and I regretted everything after I said it.
13: Yeah.
16: So it caused a lot more problems than relieving the problems.
13: Yeah. Okay, so here you are trying to make it in the world and try to fit in, and you're seeing yourself as one person, realizing you want to be something different. You come home and your parents are yelling at you, get off the phone, put the thing down. Would you pay more attention to talking rather than always talking to friends? But that's kind of the way that everybody communicates though, isn't it?
16: Yeah, that's definitely how I communicate. And when I get out of Heartlight, I'm going to try to like start having more like face-to-face conversations with people instead of just being like always on my phone.
13: Yeah.
16: And stuff like that.
13: Okay, so everybody's on their phone though.
16: Yeah.
13: I mean, I go to airports and I'm there all the time. Everybody there is on the phone. You go to restaurants, everybody's on their phone. Do you think the piece that's missing in this relationship thing is the face-to-face time that people have with one another?
16: Yeah, because that's where you establish like connection with people is like face-to-face. That's how I got really close with some of the staff here is like face-to-face, deep conversations. So I feel like that's really important in a relationship.
13: Is that a new idea for you?
16: Yeah, definitely since I've been here, that kind of popped into my head.
13: So. How long did it take you to realize that?
16: Took me about 2 months. Took me a while because I was kind of stubborn at first.
13: So the idea of giving up your phone when you come to Heartlight, is it hard at first?
16: Definitely. I did not like it at all.
13: And now how do you look at that?
16: I think it's actually a good thing. I think breaks like this from like technology and stuff is needed.
13: Yeah.
16: Because like I said, it's where you establish like relationships and stuff like that.
13: You know, it doesn't seem like it was you that went off track intentionally, but it was more the phone and the way people connect or try to connect that started to pull you away from maybe where you needed to be. You think that's accurate?
16: Yeah, I do, because of like the influence and stuff that was going on. I feel like I was very influenced, which is probably part of the problem why I started going off track a little bit.
13: Wow. And so when you say go off track, what's that?
16: Like start steering away, refusing to go to school. Like there's a possibility you could like start trying drugs. Like things like that.
13: Okay. So you say I'm not going to school. Is that because it's so competitive and you were comparing yourself to other people and it made you feel worse?
16: Yeah. I also was bullied a little bit. So that was one of the other reasons I didn't want to go to school is because of that. A lot of peer pressure, things like that.
13: Wow. So in counseling and stuff, because we do a lot of that here, has that been helpful to dive in and look at things that maybe you haven't looked at before?
16: Definitely, because I had a counselor back home, but I just like skimmed the surface with some of my problems. But like,
17: yeah,
16: here I can like go deep down into like what's going on.
17: Wow, wow. Seems like you're kind of insightful.
16: Yeah, I like to think of myself a little bit insightful.
17: Now, why do you smile when you say that?
16: I don't really know. I think outside of here, like, I wouldn't consider myself insightful, but like the longer I'm here, the more I think I'm a little bit smarter than maybe I actually like lead on to.
17: I would think that to be true. You could tell there's a confidence about you that is, that's not with everybody. I mean, you have a confidence, but I think you probably also have a little bit of sarcastic humor that's pretty funny.
16: Yeah, pretty much.
17: Okay. If there were other parents out there that had a child that was just like you, what could you tell those parents to help their child?
16: I would say listen to your child, because I know for a fact that my parents, because they thought I was just being smart and like purposefully not listening to them, I feel like definitely need to like listen to your child more. Try and understand what they're going through. And as much as your child might hate not having their phone, I feel like it might be kind of necessary to have boundaries where they need to take a break. And they need to spend some face-to-face time with you so you can build a relationship with your child.
17: And you think if your parents would have taken away your phone, you would have done that?
16: No, definitely not. They tried that. But it's going to be hard to do that. But
17: yeah,
16: there are ways, I feel like, that.
17: I think parents get stuck sometimes. You know, I mean, I think they're kind of stuck going, okay, I understand all of this about the need to connect and the need they have to relate to one another. And I understand the impact, but at the same time, they have a hard time taking things away because everybody wants to connect so bad, you know?
16: And
17: I think we live in a culture that's just very non-relational, and it's important to get away and to learn about relationships.
16: Yeah.
17: And so, do you have a good relationship with your parents now?
16: It's gotten a lot better than it used to be, and I'm really happy about that.
17: You think it'll get even better?
16: Definitely.
17: Wow. Then maybe y'all need to find some times when you do get home to make sure that everybody puts their phone away.
16: Yeah.
17: And you just spend time, or you have some experiences together. Well, Jacqueline, thanks for being a part of the program.
18: It's obvious that Jacqueline needed to connect with her parents in a life outside of social media. Mark, how do parents help their teens from experiencing this social media anxiety?
13: Is that not a question that probably every parent asks? Isn't it amazing that we have kids that are 10 years old that are involved? And I see people that, you know, are 70 years old at the airport. They're on the phone.
16: Yeah.
13: I think they're on the phone a lot more than kids are. Mm-hmm. So we're not going to ever get rid of it. But I think it's an understanding that social media turns your teen's normal insecurities into a constant, a measurable, and public experiences, you know, in the current of society that fuels the anxiety. And people like me have made comments, give your kids phones, you know, to them early. Mm-hmm. Other people have said, don't give them to them until they're 62 years old. You know, Courtney, you and I talked beforehand about, you said, well, I'm going to disagree with one of your comments. What were you talking about?
14: Well, even my own comment, I used to think working with kids here that we really needed to help parents understand the importance of social media and the connection and how to manage it better. And I've just kind of seen it control so many people and even adults and even myself that I'm starting to feel differently. Like maybe it is something we should hold off on until brains are a little bit more developed.
17: Yeah.
14: And there are other ways to connect with people, and our kids need to know that. So I kind of take that statement back. I think it's okay to have a way to communicate, maybe text your friends or call them. But that whole social media part of it is completely different. And I do think we should hold off on that a little bit longer for teenagers.
13: Yeah. And this is what I would say. It's not point counterpoint. It's both and.
14: Mm-hmm.
13: I believe that kids ought to have phones at 8, 9 years old to learn to communicate with each other, within your family, to learn about a phone. I mean, because it's going to be in their life. Prepare them. But I am not saying access to the internet or social media.
14: Yeah.
13: That needs to come far later in their life. It's too damaging. But to learn to communicate, even if it's just within your family, just so that you can do some things together and share pictures and thoughts and comments, I think that's healthy because we're teaching a kid how to communicate. you're going to have to deal with the issues of social media and all that a little bit later.
19: Courtney, what are some questions for parents to be asking themselves?
14: Well, we've talked about, you know, or me and my personal life, how social media has affected me. So my question for parents is, what effect does it have on you? Because I think at times parents are just as addicted as teens. And just as a reminder, you know, your kid is constantly facing the fear of rejection online. So with that knowledge, how can you become a place of acceptance for them?
19: Well, thanks for that. And thanks for all the help here today. Great topic that we need to address. Our website is parentingtodaysteens.org for more help. Well, Mark, you've got a last word, a final word for us now, if you would.
13: Hey, moms and dads, your teen is carrying a weight you and I never had to bear. We had the luxury of leaving social drama at the school door, but today's teens take it to bed with them every single night. It's in their pocket, on their wrist, and glowing on the nightstand. Teens aren't weak because social media gets to them. They're human. Their brain is wired to care deeply about what others think. And now there's a machine designed to exploit that every waking hour. You can be the off switch for your teen, something that they don't have. You can set the boundaries they secretly want. And most importantly, you can be the voice that drowns out the constant comparison. Remind them who they are, not by likes or followers, but by the one who made them and loves them without filters. That's the message they're starving to hear.
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22: With SRN News, I'm Bob Agnew in Washington. President Trump speaking at Mount Rushmore last night, talking about a host of issues, including the evils of communism and how different communistic ideals are from the vision of the founders of this country.
23: Communism is the exact opposite of life, liberty, and the pursuit of happiness. It's death, tyranny, and the pursuit of evil. The godless communist morality states that anything is justified to bring about inhuman visions and to really propose what's good. They don't want good.
22: Meanwhile, a flyover of the Great American State Fair yesterday in preparation for today's big event on the National Mall.
24: Attention, fairgoers. The event has been postponed.
22: Interrupted by the heat, though, as the announcer told everybody to go home in the heat of the afternoon and come back in the evening. Hundreds of thousands still expected to make their way to the mall today. Chad George among them. He brought his family all the way from Columbus, Ohio.
25: I brought the family here for the 250th anniversary of the greatest country in the world. A lot of division in the world, but the reality is, as you've seen with the World Cup going on, we have the greatest country in the world, and you need to get out and enjoy it, which is why we're here right now.
22: And wildfire threats throughout the West. Justin Morgan says he decided to visit Boston's Franklin Park Zoo, despite the heat in that part of the country.
26: We were over by the penguins when we first arrived, and they're all under the water. They don't sit on the rocks any. They're like all underneath the water swimming around. And all the stuff, like the goats are in the barns, they're not going outside. The animals don't like the heat, but great day to be at the zoo.
22: Another high-profile investor is giving up on New York's rent-stabilized housing market. Google co-founder Sergey Brin, worth more than $265 billion, has sold his stake in a major New York apartment fund. This is SRN News. Do people know you're a Christian? Do you talk about your faith with them? Correspondent Michael Harrington takes a look at a study that asks those kind of questions.
27: Lifeway Research has been asking that question to Protestant churchgoers, and only 53% of them say that most of the people they know are aware that they're followers of Christ. 30% say most people don't know. But the survey also reveals that a strong majority of Christians are fully prepared to share their faith. 65% say they would have no hesitation letting a non-Christian person know they are a believer. Michael Harrington reporting.
22: According to a new poll released by Talker Research, 17% of Americans say they do not believe Gay Pride Month should be celebrated at all. Another 8% believe it's simply done too much so and should be scaled back. The survey also found that 28% of respondents think that Pride Month is important and should be supported. 21% say they support the idea but admit they really don't care about it in practice. This is SRN News. Air travelers could soon see major improvements at airports across the country thanks to a big new federal investment.
0: Transportation Secretary Sean Duffy has announced nearly $1.8 billion in FAA grants for airport upgrades in 46 states. The funding will pay for runway repairs, taxiway improvements, terminal upgrades, lighting projects, and safety enhancements. Duffy says the investment is part of rebuilding America's transportation infrastructure, while FAA officials say the projects will improve safety and modernize the travel experience for families. Ken Lorman reporting.
22: Airports getting major upgrades include Denver, Boise, Baltimore, Washington, Houston, Hobby, JFK, Orlando, and Oakland. Today's the day that President Trump begins launching those famous Trump accounts. That is, families all receive $1,000 for any child born during President Trump's second term, an investment they can begin to cash in at age 18. More at SRNNews.com.
1: 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Time now for your Central Illinois weather forecast on WBNH 88.5 FM. Right now, we have sunshine, a temperature of 85, and wind around 1 mile per hour out of the south. Possible thunderstorms and very light rain the rest of the day, and look for it to be 86. Tonight, there will be mostly clouds with the temperature reaching 69. Partly cloudy most of the day aside from a chance of thunderstorms in the afternoon and evening tomorrow with a high of 83. Monday will have a high of 83 and very light showers.
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7: 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Just go to buildingrelationships.us. And Gary, you have said through the years that someone has to be the first to make a change in a marriage that's struggling, and often that's the wife, right?
8: Well, I think that's true, Chris. Not always. Sometimes it is the husband, but I've experienced that more likely than not it's going to be the wife, you know, who says, I've got to have help, I've got to do something, you know, and she may reach out to a counselor or talk to him about going for counseling and that sort of thing. So I am really, really excited about our talk today with Dave and Ann, because I think this book's going to help a lot of wives and husbands for that matter.
7: I do too. Let's meet, if you haven't met him before, Ann and Dave Wilson, best-selling authors, former co-founders of Kensington Church, former chaplains for the Detroit Lions. 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Ann and Dave have been married for more than 40 years, and they have three grown sons, a multitude of grandchildren. And if you go to buildingrelationships.us, you'll see the featured resource, How to Speak Life to Your Husband When All You Want to Do Is Yell at Him. Just go at buildingrelationships.us.
8: Well, Dave and Ann, welcome back to Building Relationships.
5: We are glad to be with you.
4: We always love being with you, Gary.
8: Well, Ann, talk about that dynamic of a wife realizing that there's more to marriage and wanting things to change. Do you think it's more often the wife than the husband, what Chris was asking me, that wants the change or takes initiative?
4: From what we've seen and experienced, because we've been speaking at conferences for over 35 years, and generally speaking, not always, but generally, yes. Mm-hmm. And I think part of that is because we as women tend to be more locked into the relationships around the home. And what I've seen, especially in our relationship, is Dave, he's kind of, he's more aware outside of his career of what's going on, ministry.
5: Now be nice.
4: I am being nice. But it seems like I'm the one that is kind of like noticing and the things at home that maybe, or even the relationship of what could be better.
5: I mean, Gary, you might remember in our first book, Vertical Marriage, I thought on our 10-year anniversary, our marriage was a 10. I thought we're great. And I found out on that date, she said, we're not even a 1. We're a minus 5.
4: No, I said a 0.5.
5: So I think women really are much more intense. They know what's going on.
8: Well, in the opening of your book, you talk about how criticism affected your own marriage. So tell us what happened.
4: Yeah, and here's what has happened. Like, Dave, every marriage has, as you guys all know, and your listeners probably do too, every marriage has peaks and valleys. And Dave and I have gone through some valleys. But at this phase of our marriage, back when we were probably married between 15 and 20 years, it's just a busy stage of life. Got kids in school. You're running all over the place. And one of the things that happened was I was asked to come to speak to a women's group at our church of young moms. And so I was so busy. I said, Dave, you should come with me. The women will love it. You're the pastor. If you come, they're going to love it. So we get up there and Dave starts just going off on things that I had never heard him share in our lives, in our marriage. And he says, women, I don't even know if you understand what it's like for us as guys, because usually we have someone, a parent, a mom or a dad, somebody saying, good job when we're little. Hey, you're good at that. And then we get older and we find out what we're passionate about, what we're good at. And we have a coach or a teacher saying, good job, you're great. And he said, I played college football. So on Saturdays, I have people cheering for me in the stands. He said, and then I meet Ann. And basically she says, of all the men in the world, I choose you, Dave Wilson. You're the man. And she's cheering for me. And Gary, I'm sitting on this stool in the back thinking, huh, I've never heard him share any of this. That's so interesting. But then he drops this bomb and his tone shifts and he gets quieter. And he says, but then when we've been married a while, it feels like when we walk in the door at the end of the day, all we hear is boo, boo. And I'm like, wait, what just happened?
5: I mean, Gary, when I said that, I look over at her. She's on the stool behind me, and I'm like, I am a dead man. I have never said this to her. I'm saying it to a couple hundred women. And she doesn't even, and we get in the car, and she's like, you think I boo you? I am helping you.
4: I honestly thought, I see all these things about you, and I can see what needs to be fixed and help you to be better. And I honestly, and I truly think most women feel the same. We see these things and we think, oh, I could help you to be better if you change this and you don't do this and you say it like this. And so I said to him, like, Dave, I am helping you. And he said, do you think it's working? And I said, no, it's not working. That's why I have to say it so often. And he said, all I know is this, Ann. It feels like you are always trying to tweak me, fix me, help me, change me. You compare me to other people, other dads, other men. He goes, I just feel like you don't really like me. Whew. And that was big. When I got home, I went before God and I said, first of all, I vented to God, which is okay to do. Like, Lord, can you believe yes. that? But then I asked him that question, like, God, do you think I boo Dave? And I felt this confirmation in my spirit of start paying attention to your thoughts and start paying attention to your words. And Gary, the truth is, I seldom cheered for Dave because I thought, he doesn't need that. Everybody else is telling him all these great things, not knowing that my words were some of the most powerful words in his life.
8: Wow. I have an idea that some couples listening to us right now are identifying with what you're saying. Now, the title of your book uses the phrase, speak life. Mm. What does that look like practically?
4: Mm. Well, Proverbs 18:21 says, the tongue has the power of life and death. And then Proverbs 16:24 says, gracious words are a honeycomb, sweet to the soul and healing to the bones. And those are pretty graphic terms and words. And I really think what happens when we speak words of affirmation, words of gratitude, words of thankfulness, words of, and this is true for anybody in our homes, our families, words that build up rather than tear down, that brings the soul life. And it feels good, doesn't it?
8: Mm, absolutely.
13: Yeah, and you know, Gary, I can add, you know, the book's sort of a memoir.
4: It's my memoir.
13: Because it's sort of this journey that it wasn't just Anne. We both went on, and it didn't change in a day or a week or even a month over years. She is my greatest cheerleader. It's amazing. There isn't a day that goes by in my life that she doesn't speak life and affirmation and belief in me. And when she first started doing it, I just looked at her like, you don't really think I'm a good husband. You just said I am, but you don't think that. You've never said that before. So I didn't believe it. But over the years, it's like, oh, my goodness, she really thinks I'm a good man. And it motivates me to be even a better man, because critique and discouragement doesn't motivate. Encouragement and affirmation does. And at the same time, we are not saying you don't speak truth, because there are times you need to say some hard things. But if that's all you're saying, all he hears is boo. But if you're speaking life and affirmation and belief, and then you have to come in and say, hey, there's something I need to say that you're not going to like, but I need to say it, he's going to receive that, and it's going to make him a better man.
4: But we still need to package it in a way that our spouse can hear it. Like, our words shouldn't be demeaning or name-calling. We still have to do it in a way that honors the other person.
8: Yeah. So why doesn't nagging or yelling at your husband achieve a desirable result?
4: Yeah, why doesn't it, Dave?
13: I mean, you're the expert, Gary. I mean, it's just, it demotivates.
8: Yeah.
13: I mean, Anne thought, and we talked to so many wives that feel the same thing, it's like if I prod him, it's gonna make him say, I'm gonna step up and do what she asks.
4: That I'll show you.
13: Yeah.
4: I'll show you. Yeah. That's what I thought. Oh, he's gonna get motivated like a coach. Oh, yeah. I'll show you, coach.
13: And it just didn't work that way. And I found, especially at that time of our marriage, that I was spending a lot of more time away from the home than in the home. And again, I'm not blaming Ann, but I felt like out there they think I'm good. Yeah. I come home and she thinks I'm bad. I'll say, see you later. I'm going back to preaching. I'm going back to leading this Bible study. And nobody says no in ministry. They all want you to serve. And so I found that I was running away from home. I'll tell you what, I am running home now, because she believes in me and she speaks life to me and she thanks me. And it goes both ways. Women aren't motivated by criticism either. It's just the way we're wired. It's like, speak life, and that will bring life to the person you're speaking life to.
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13: One trait that you inherited from your mom that I just love.
4: Oh, good.
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13: Your mom was sort of crazy at times.
4: Yes.
13: Loud and fun and zany. Mm. And at times it bugged me, but now that you are bringing that into our marriage, I love it.
4: Do you think that we don't appreciate our spouses sometimes?
13: Oh, yeah, we don't. We should say it to them, and so I'm saying it to the world.
4: Oh.
13: I love that about you, and I think that has changed our home. It's made it a place where our kids want to be, because there's joy here.
4: We often see and love things about our spouse, and we don't tell them. So today could be the day where you tell them what you appreciate and love about them. 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
1: And I want to ask you, did you really yell at Dave?
2: Yeah, she did. I'll answer that for her. She could be a feisty girl.
3: Okay, you guys, I didn't think I was yelling. I thought it was like motivating or being passionate. I don't think I yelled that much, but you probably heard it as that. But you know what, Gary? I don't think some women do yell. I think they bottle it up inside. But it's interesting. At the Arbor Institute, they say that researchers studied a person's way of being, which means like the energy or the feel that they give off, that people actually instinctively feel and respond to your way of being toward them more than your behaviors or your words.
2: She definitely had a way of being. And you know, a roll of the eyes, you know, a dismissal. And I do the same thing. We've all done it. But yeah. It's just as powerful as a word, just a look, you know, like I'm disappointed in you again.
3: And I thought I was being very sophisticated in kind of my motive. I call it motivation. He would call it booing. I would say things like, wow, you know, I just talked to Paula today. And you know that Steve is reading the Bible to his kids every single night.
2: That always works when you compare your husband to another husband. That really motivates.
3: And well, you know what Dave said? Well, Mary, maybe you should just have married Steve. Too bad I'm not as great as him.
1: Oh. Well, Ann, a big part of the book is for wives to recognize negative communication patterns and then replace criticism with encouragement.
3: Yeah.
1: Can you give us an example of that from your own marriage?
3: Yeah. I felt like when I started paying attention to my thoughts about Dave, and it really does start there. It starts, and Romans 12:2 tells us that. It says, do not be conformed to this world, but be transformed by the renewing of your mind. And so I was asking God, like, Lord, my thoughts about Dave are super negative. Like, I can remember folding the laundry. And we're all learning so much now about brain science. And we know that we create neurological pathways. And the pathway that I had created about Dave, it's the same old conversation. I get in a rut and I start complaining about him in my mind. He's not home. He's never home. Everything is more important to me. He's on his device. He gives more energy outside the home than inside the home. He's not leading spiritually. I mean, the list just kept going on. And I would get in that spiritual rut of thinking those negative things. One time I was folding clothes and I felt God impress me of saying, what would happen if you prayed for him as much as you complained about him? Mm-hmm. And so I think, and Paul tells us, take every thought captive. And so I started trying to do that, like, and I started with this very simple thing. I thought, okay, I'm going to start just by thanking Dave, seeing the things that he is right. And this was became my prayer. Jesus, show me the greatness in Dave.
2: Yeah, I can tell you, one night I came home late after preaching and being on the sideline with the Lions, so a long weekend. And I just said to her as I was crawling into bed, you know, I've been getting a lot of critiques lately about my sermons. And I really was just ready to go back to sleep, and I'll never forget how she responded. It was so different than what I had previously expected.
3: Well, that's because I'm a verbal processor, so if I think it, I generally would say it. But I also felt like God gave me some other instructions. I felt like he was saying, Ann, ask me a few questions before you say anything. First of all, ask this question, and I think this is helpful maybe for your listeners too. Should I say this? And so it's this quick prayer, Lord, should I say it? And then the next prayer, and then I felt like I should say, and Lord, here's my next prayer. Is now the time, and how should I say it, if anything? And so when Dave said, I feel like I've been getting these critiques, here was my prayer. Lord, should I say what I thought, which was, here was my thought. If you would spend more time studying the scriptures, I think your sermons would be way better.

0: So I say, God, should I say that? No. And then I said, should I say anything right now? And this thought popped into my mind. And so this is what I said. I said, wow, Dave, I can't imagine what it's like to be you. You have thousands of people dependent on your walk with God. That must be an incredibly weighty thing for you to carry every single day. Mm. And then there was silence. And then he pulls me over to himself and he whispers in my ear, you are my life. Mm. Ugh. Mm-hmm. And that's the power of one, you're bringing God into it, saying a quick prayer, and it takes a second, a quick prayer. And yet God can bring us together. Instead of saying, well, if you just spend more time studying the scriptures, that would have been terrible.
1: And I also think it just displays the power that God has given women and given wives. Mm-hmm. You know, those words from a wife to her man, they're powerful. Somebody else says that to me, I smile and say thank you. But when your wife, who sees all the good and the bad and the ugly, says, I'm with you and I believe in you, oh, that's powerful. God has given wives that power.
2: I got to ask you then, Dave, because that's a Hallmark moment. It's like, I can see that. I can see that in a movie somewhere or in a romance novel, You Are My Life. But what was it that allowed you to get to that place of the heart where you're struggling with, you know, the negative feedback that you've gotten? She says that. And that was speaking life to you. How did you reciprocate then and move that back to her?
1: Well, it's interesting. In that moment, I didn't think, hey, I'm going to grab her and say, you are my life. I just did, because her words, and really I think the fact that she's my partner, she sees behind the curtain.
0: She gets me.
1: What I carry and others don't. And so I think for husbands, in some ways, for us to help our wives is we need to be vulnerable with our struggles, with our weakness, with our fears. I think sometimes we put up this mask of I'm a man and I've got this figured out and I got it all together, and we don't, and we're scared, and we're, in some ways we're little boys that still are saying, hey, do you see me? Am I doing a good job? And so when we let down that guard to our wives and say, here's something I'm struggling with, or here's a fear I have, it lets them in like, oh my goodness, he needs me. Mm. I need her. And so I think for men, put down that facade or that shield and be vulnerable and honest with your wife, and she will be drawn to you, not pushed away by you. She'll be like, he needs me. And we try to act like we don't need anybody, and we need Jesus, first of all. But he also created us in a way, we need community. We need other people. First of all, our spouse, and then others. I need men in my life. She needs women in her life. We need couples in our life.
0: And I think many men don't tell their wives what they're feeling in terms of, like Dave had never told me that he feels like I boo him. Yeah. But had he come to me and said, Ann, I feel like I'm failing you. It feels like you're not happy, and it makes me want to pull away because I feel like I'm continually failing and letting you down. I think if he would have said that, and we could have had a deeper, and if he said, it feels like I'm feeling discouraged by your words, and I don't know what to do about that.
1: And part of me thinks, looking back, I was afraid to do that with her because it was so intimate. Mm. But to do it on a stage with a couple other women, that was easy. And I shouldn't have done it that way, but that's how it came out. And it's because I think I was afraid. It's easier to do that on a stage than it is in your kitchen.
3: Mm. Yeah. Yep, yep. Well, Ann, maybe you've answered this question, but how do you make that shift internally? Yeah. If the wife has that pattern, is it a process to see that you're feeling something negative and you want to yell or criticize and you somehow then turn and go a different direction?
0: Yeah. The first thing I had to do is, and I feel like this is a daily thing, where I have to be in full submission and surrender to Jesus. I have to be in his word because that transforms me, transforms my mind and who he is, who God is, because he is the one that is the ultimate one that fills me up, not Dave. Because as soon as I take my eyes off of Jesus, I want Dave to fill me up and make me happy. And that's not his job. And it's not his job to meet all of my needs. And I've tried to change him, Gary, and I can't. But I know that that's Jesus's job. And so what happened is that prayer that I started praying, God, show me the greatness in Dave. Can I tell you that God will answer that prayer? And so here's an example. Before I was seeing all the negative, because I had created that negative neurological pathway, and now I'm asking God, renew my mind, change my eyes, let me see the greatness. So this one night, he goes in, and one of our big complaints was I had an expectation of what it should look like for him to lead spiritually our sons. And I'd complain about that all the time. So, and he didn't even grow up with a dad in the house. He didn't even, or in the church. He didn't even know what that looked like. So I pray that prayer, show me the greatness of what Dave's doing right. He goes in and prays with the boys one night, and I'm watching them, and he comes out of the room. I said, man, I'm so jealous of the power that you carry. And he said, what do you mean? I said, you go in there, and these boys are clinging to every word you say. I go in there and there's bedlam and chaos going on. But with those three boys, they're clinging to you. You have this power I don't think you even understand. And it's so funny because the next night, guess where he was again?
1: I was running up the stairs. You know, and she didn't say that to manipulate me to get me up there. But I realized, oh my goodness, I'm pretty good at this. I have a different way to lead spiritually than she sort of thought it would look like, but she's starting to realize, oh, that's how he leads, and it works. And so it motivated me as a man. Rather, the criticism, I withdrew. I didn't even go in the room. I was like, yeah, I'm not very good at this. I'm not doing it the way she wants. I'll watch ESPN, you know? But when she said that, I could tell you where I was standing in the hallway when she said those words. I'm like, wow, that transforms a man.
0: And Gary, you can probably tell what Dave's love language is. Words of affirmation.
3: Oh, yeah. Yes. Yes. Well, talk to the wife who has said today, maybe, I just can't believe he did that. Everything in her wants to scream. And here you're saying that that moment can actually help the two of you connect.
0: Yeah.
3: Talk to her.
0: Well, I felt like that probably 3,032 times a day, that same feeling. And I think as wives, we have to gauge of when we should say things and when we should wait, or if we shouldn't even say anything. And I think that's an issue. I remember thinking, I'm so bugged by this. He's driving me crazy, or I've asked him to do this 930 times. And I think our walk with God, this sounds such like a pat answer, but I have to be in God's word, as I said before, and that begins to change my eyes. And so my prayer was, Lord, if I should say anything to Dave, bring it up again tomorrow. But when I react, and that's what I would say, if he's done doing something and you just yell at him or say something, or you have a way of being about him that he can feel, try not to react in the moment, because if you give yourself a little time, you say a quick little prayer of, Lord, give me wisdom, which James says he will give generously. Say a prayer, Lord, give me wisdom. Should I say anything? Maybe you go and talk to God about it. Maybe you have a really close girlfriend who loves Jesus, and you're like, can you pray with me about this? I need to know if I should say it, how I should say it. Because you know this, Gary, you've heard it with the John Gottman, their institute, that it takes five positives to negate one negative. And so I think we just have to fill each other's tanks up with positive, so that if we're going to make a withdrawal of a negative, we still wrap it in love and we can say it. But think through, how should I say this, and how can he hear it in a way that he really does get what I'm communicating?
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6: 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The expected features in that app, unfortunately, did not wind up being the improvement I had originally expected, so it was put on hold because the app was not going to save as much time as originally planned. 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The goal is to provide a central hub for Christian Movie Central, easily maintained while not simply duplicating the efforts of other similar pages, such as one I highly recommend, faithfilmfan.com. With a lot happening in many areas of my life, exactly when will the new webpage release? I'll have to use the recurring joke from The Chosen, soon.
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7: 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Right now, we have sunshine, a temperature of 85, and wind around 1 mile per hour out of the south. Possible thunderstorms and very light rain the rest of the day, and look for it to be 86. Tonight, there will be mostly clouds with the temperature reaching 69. Partly cloudy most of the day aside from a chance of thunderstorms in the afternoon and evening tomorrow with a high of 83. Monday will have a high of 83 and very light showers.
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9: Well, that's our news. I'm Bob Agnew in Washington. President Trump and the USA, for that matter, got an enthusiastic reception last night from a crowd at Mount Rushmore, where the president spoke about the importance of the 4th of July holiday and also contrasted its founding values with some of the ideology that's making its way to prominence inside the Democrat Party. Meanwhile, public policy expert and former Trump economic advisor Stephen Moore told the Salem Radio Network this week that it's a great time to be an American thanks to the Trump economy. All sorts of patriotic events scheduled for the 4th of July today on the National Mall. A rare surviving copy of the Declaration of Independence has turned up in London, a rare find this year. It's the only copy of its kind outside of the United States. German Chancellor Friedrich Merz and his government coalition partners are presenting a comprehensive reform package with the goal of getting the country's sluggish economy back on track.
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3: And I think what you're sharing and Dave is sharing is going to help a lot of our listeners today. I talk about the unspoken feelings and the deeper issues that are often behind and under the surface of conflicts that couples have. Can a couple deal with those kind of things without going to a counselor or a pastor to guide them?
0: I think a counselor can really be helpful. They've helped us in the past.
1: Oh, definitely. Definitely.
0: But we've also learned now, and I think it's really important to know each other's stories, to know the wounds and the hurts that have happened growing up. And Dave and I both went to a counselor, and I've had some real wounds that were glaring that I had never really dealt with.
1: And mine were even bigger.
0: Yeah. And we didn't know that those things were bleeding into our day-to-day relationship. And so I think it's really important to share your story, because when you share your entire story, the good and the bad, with your spouse, what I realized was, one, I'm a perfectionist. So I want my marriage and I want Dave to be perfect.
1: Yep.
0: And also, I had some wounds in the past that I felt like I wasn't seen by my parents. They didn't know what was going on. I have sexual abuse that wasn't dealt with. And so I put so many things on Dave, thinking that he could heal some of those wounds. And if you have an area in your marriage, a cycle that keeps coming back up of the same fight, ours was always, do you see me? Why aren't you home? Why aren't I a priority? And those were the things that I felt growing up. And so they just were bleeding into.
1: And, you know, behind the curtain in my life is, you know, I was raised by two alcoholic parents, adultery, affairs. They got divorced when I was 7. And I didn't realize it, but I brought into our marriage this drive to show my dad or anybody I can be good. I can be successful. And so then there I am. I'm driving to start a church, not just a church. It's got to be a mega church. And I'm not just a chaplain. I'm chaplain of the losingest team in the NFL. So I got to be with the Lions. But I mean, we're laughing, but I really was, you know, driven outside the home to be successful and sort of leaving Anne to take care of the home on her own, not even realizing she has this desire to be seen and I'm not seeing her. So that, I mean, that was a setup for a marriage that's going to crumble. Jesus saved our marriage. And again, sitting down with a Christian counselor who can help you identify some of the luggage that you bring into your marriage, you got to process that. If you don't process it in a healing way, it can destroy your marriage. And so I think it's really important to have community and a counselor and a good church so you can navigate that with others.
3: Yeah. So powerful, I think, when you have another voice that's listening and helping you share, you know, those things and identify them. You're right.
0: Yeah.
3: So you talk about the power of thought and how what you think shapes your behavior toward your spouse. Are there practical exercises for couples to get out of the negative patterns?
0: Yeah, I think this is interesting. There's a Dr. Helen Fisher who works with brain scans to study happily married couples. So she studied couples that had been married more than 20 years, and both the husband and the wife said they were madly in love. And what she did was she studied three areas of the brain, and one area is responsible for a phenomena called positive illusion. Focusing on what you like about your spouse. I thought this was fascinating because there's also a negative illusion that all you see is the negative. And I talked about that a little bit, but I think that we can train our brains. And so when Paul says to take every thought captive, if I would get in my cycle of starting to meditate on Dave's negatives, I would say, Jesus, I'm not going to go there. And it felt like denial, like, no, I should just think about it. No, create a new pathway and you pray for your spouse. You look at things different. You don't entertain that constant negative thought pattern. And when I remember hearing about this positive illusion, and I thought, well, these are people that are like just ridiculous. They're not seeing the truth of the relationship, because I would say Dave sees me as being better than I am.
1: And I do.
0: And I would say I was in the past seeing Dave worse than what he was. And so that way of thinking changes us. And so I thought, what am I supposed to deny these negative feelings? No, you're going to talk to God about it, but you're going to also begin training your mind to see the good things and thinking about it's the scripture. Think about what is good and lovely.
1: And by the way, we haven't said this the whole interview yet. We are definitely not saying if you're living with an abusive man who's abusing you physically or verbally or a bad man, we are not saying, hey, just speak life.
0: Right.
1: You know, positive illusion. It's like, no. You need to get safe. You need to take some steps and get some people around you to help save this marriage. But so this is for a good-willed man who's just like me, clueless, just, you know, missing it.
3: Yeah.
1: You know, you can literally change your marriage by what we're talking about. But if you're in trouble, you need to get help.
0: And yeah. Gary, around that time, I started reading going through the 1 year Bible. I'm on year number 18 now of reading the whole Bible through in a year. And that has probably changed me more than anything else that I've ever done, because now I'm seeing God properly for who he is. And I can see others the way God sees them. And it helps me. And I remember even memorizing Ephesians 4:29. Do not let any unwholesome talk come out of your mouth, but only what is helpful for building others up according to their needs, that it may benefit those who listen. So it's kind of those practices and habits that become a lifestyle.
3: Yeah. I want to encourage the ladies to memorize that verse, and I want to encourage the men to memorize that verse. It was Ephesians chapter 4, if you're listening, Ephesians chapter 4, verse 29. We all need to be hearing that every single day, and if we memorize it, that will be powerful. Wow. Mm. What does constant criticism do to a man, or to a woman for that matter, you know, if he's giving her constant criticism? But what does it do?
1: I would say from a man's perspective, and like you said, I think it goes both ways, it demoralizes, it demotivates, it tears down. And again, there are times we need criticism or the truth spoken in love, Ephesians 4:15. But man, when that's all you're hearing, I think you find that you pull away. You don't pull toward that person. You pull away. I mean, some people get motivated and they're a better athlete when they get critiqued. And I've been around coaches in the NFL for 30-some years. I was coached as an athlete. Criticism just isn't the best way. There are things you need to hear that are true, that are hard to hear. But when you are affirming and positive and encouraging, I'm telling you, one way to say it is when you say your man is a good man, it's like you put a crown on him and he becomes a king. Mm-hmm. You know, it's like when Ann started saying, you're a good husband. And I said earlier, at first I was like, I am not. You don't think you never thought that. What are you doing? Are you just lying now? And then she kept saying it, you know, regularly and in different ways and specifics that she'd call out and say, man, what you just did with the boys there, that was great. Way to go. All I know is she was saying I was better than I thought I was, and it motivated me to be as good as she thought I said I was. Yeah. So I'm just telling wives, when you do that, your man jumps higher. He runs faster. I don't know how to explain it. And I'm sure it goes the other way as husbands praise and affirm their women, their wives.
0: My best friend, Michelle, she and her husband were going through kind of a valley, and she was complaining about him a lot. And we would talk and walk and we'd pray, and she was just in this negative thought pattern, and she would say negative things. And so we started like encouraging one another, and I said, Michelle, I'm going to pray for you. And she wasn't great with her words, but she was good at texting him or writing something down. And then she said, okay, I'm going to pray that prayer. Show me the greatness of Dave. And so she,
1: of Rob, not me.
0: Yeah, not of you. Sorry. Show me the greatness of Rob. And so she bought a journal, a cool journal. And so she started praying that prayer. And so she started just putting jotting little notes like, hey, Rob, thanks for putting up the Christmas lights up outside. It's cold in Michigan. And every year you do it. I know you hate doing it, but you do it because you love us. Thank you. Mm-hmm. And she had been complaining about him not making it to the girls' soccer games. Instead of complaining, she said, Rob, thank you for making it to the end of the game. When you walked in the stadium, I saw our daughter see you walk in, and her whole countenance changed, and it lifted her spirit. That's what your presence does to all of us. And so she would write just little things like that a few times a week. And then on his birthday, she gave it to him. He unwrapped it, and he sat in the chair. He read the whole thing in one sitting, and he cried the entire time. And this is Dave's best friend. And we said, Rob, why did you cry? And he said, because as a man, I feel like I'm always failing. I feel like I'm failing as a father and as a dad. I feel like I'm not good enough. And by her words, I am so motivated to be that man, to be better than what I am right now. Like, I want to do anything in the world for Michelle and the girls because of her words brought me such life.
3: Well,
0: and that's exactly what we're talking about. Those are words of life. They help our spouse to become the person God created them to be.
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3: Dave, let's talk about to-do list, which many wives make for their husbands. How do most men see those lists? How do they take those lists that the wife gives them?
1: Well, I wish I could say we love the honey-do list.
0: I love the list.
1: It has made those lists. I think she has one for me right now when we get done with this.
0: We totally do.
1: Interviews. Like, we got stuff. I mean, in some ways, I hate him. And in other ways, I know that it really makes her feel loved and seen and appreciated and a priority. Even though I hate them, I think I need to do them. And the thing I hate is when, you know, she asks me to do something and I think it means today or in the next 5 hours. And she meant in the next 5 minutes. And she comes walking back in. What are you doing watching the ESPN? I'm like, oh, you wanted that done right now?
0: And then I'll roll my eyes and go do it myself.
1: That's that way of being. And so I would say to the guys, man, if you can check off one or two every day, you're
0: every
1: gonna...
0: day. How about once a, like a
1: okay.
0: week?
1: Okay, I'm going back to that. Once a week. That's even better.
0: Well, Gary, what do you think of the honey-do list?
3: Well, I think it can be helpful because at least it tells the husband what would be meaningful to her. You know,
0: yeah.
3: So in that sense, it's good. But I also understand how men can get overwhelmed when he just gets list after list after list, and he's got so many other things to do that he feels frustrated, you know. So there's pros and cons to that.
1: Yeah. Mm. Ann's love language is acts of service, so I guess okay. I got to get off the couch and do it.
0: Gary, I will say this. I thought this was interesting. We were on a podcast yesterday where this man said, you know, my wife gave me this list and I came in. He said, I worked for hours. I came in. It was the hot Texas sun, pure sweat, feeling really good about what I had accomplished. And my wife said, but you didn't do this one thing on the list. And he said, it was like she popped all the air out of my being because she didn't notice the things I did right. She just pointed out what I didn't do. And so I think with our lists, we have to be really careful with that, of how we encourage them and maybe ask, how can I help you with the list? Maybe that would be a good question.
3: Yeah. You mentioned this before, but what is the role of prayer in a marriage?
0: Well, you've probably seen this stat, Gary, and you've probably talked about it on your program. But the divorce rate in our culture is 1 out of every 2. but the divorce rate with couples who pray together on a regular basis is 1 in every 1,052.
1: No, 1,152.
0: Oh, that's even better.
1: Yeah, I mean, it's staggering to understand that. And as you know, when you're praying alone, that's great. It's awesome. But then when you go, we call it go vertical with Jesus, with God, together with your spouse, and it doesn't even have to be every day, but on a regular basis, there's something that happens that's oneness together. Mm-hmm. Again, do it, alone, but man, when you bring your spouse in together, we've many times spent years on our knees at the foot of our bed before we crawled in bed at night. Yeah. In fact, we need to get back into doing that.
0: I know, but it's hard to pray when you're mad at each other. Oh, I do not want to pray at all. And sometimes if Dave would fall asleep, I would think, well, he's falling asleep. It's his job to pray. You know, I would think something like that. And yeah. Can I just say, Satan wins in those situations because if one person prays, maybe you have a spouse that won't pray. It's okay. Even if you say, Jesus, thank you for today. We need your help. That could be your prayer every night. Or Lord, thank you for my spouse. Help. Even though they're driving you crazy, thank you for my spouse. Help us. Amen. Yeah. It could be that quick. And that is so powerful, and it changes our marriages, our legacies in a miraculous way.
3: Yeah. And talk to the wife who's listening who says, I'm on board. I want to relate better with my husband. What advice would you give her?
0: Well, first of all, if you're saying that, I'm so excited for you. Like, this is a journey that for me has taken years. And I get like teary thinking about where I would be had I not gone on this journey. And I think Dave would have just, we would have just been so isolated because he would have continued to move away and push away from me. We'd be in the same house, but we'd be very separate in our intimacy with our relationship. And so, way to go. And I would say, cling to Jesus. As Dave said already, like, get in a church, find some women. I want to put this, we're trying to create this book into a small group. Even if you hear this and you think, I want to do this, get a friend, grab a friend and say, do you want to read this with me together? And let's commit to being in the Word. It could be that you're on a Bible app. And if you have little kids, listen to the scriptures every day. Just put it on the car, put it somewhere that you can hear, even if it's a few verses a day. And then go through this with somebody and ask God to change you. Because it's easy to see, as Matthew in the Bible says, the splinter in our spouse's eye when we might have a log in our own eye. So ask God, like, God, change me. I lay down my life, pride, my arrogance, and Lord, I'm going to pick up a mirror and I want to change the things that you want to change in me and help me to learn to speak life to my husband and also to my kids.
1: And I would just add, I think if this happens, and I'm not talking just about wives speaking life to their husbands, but husbands speaking life to their wives as well. I think it could create almost a revival sense of the Christian family in the home and a legacy. Your home would, the atmosphere will change. And your neighbors will be drawn to your backyard, to your family room, because they sense something positive, something alive. They don't even know it's Jesus.
0: It's the gospel.
1: But it'll point them to Jesus because there's life. I think men come alive in the church when they walk into church, coming out of a marriage in their home where they feel believed in and seen and affirmed. They walk into church like, okay, what do you need me to do? I'm a powerful man. How do I know that? My wife just told me that all week. There's something so powerful that happens in the soul of a man when he comes alive because he has a woman beside him that believes in him. And everything I'm saying goes the other way too. Mm-hmm. Yeah, when a wife feels seen and believed by her man, she becomes the woman God created her to be. We have a powerful role in each other's lives that we can use to build up or tear down. And I'm just saying, God has given us this influence and this power, especially you wives. Man, he wants to do something powerful in and through you.
3: Well, Dave and Ann, I want to thank you for being with us today. And thank you for writing this book. I mean, you've gone through it, you've lived it. Now you're writing it in an effort to help other people. And I think this book's going to help anyone who will pick it up and read it. And I would encourage pastors and others to let their congregations know about this book, because I think it's dealing with really, really crucial issues in a marriage. So again, thanks for all that you're doing, and God bless you.
0: Thank you, Gary. You're one of our great heroes.
1: Yeah, we love you and appreciate you, and thank you. You too, Chris.
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9: With SRN News, I'm Bob Agnew in Washington. Last night at Mount Rushmore, President Trump and the country getting an enthusiastic reception from a very happy crowd.
18: Thank you.
9: And the president told them it's clear the American dream is alive and well.
18: After 250 years, American freedom still rings. The American dream still lives, and the American flag still flies more proudly than ever before over the people who will not quit, the nation that will not fail, the country that will not fall. No matter how hard the enemy tries, we cannot be beaten.
9: And all sorts of patriotic events scheduled for the 4th of July on the National Mall here in Washington. Here's correspondent Laura Winters.
19: The epic July 4th Salute to America celebration will include thousands of fireworks and military flyovers. The president scheduled to speak Saturday night as the nation's capital hosts thousands of tourists from across the country and the world. In the afternoon, folks will be treated to one of NASA's supersonic F-5 light fighter jets flying in the sky. Also on the schedule, the Blue Angels, the Thunderbirds, F-35 stealth fighters, U.S. Coast Guard helicopters, and a B-1 stealth bomber.
9: That is Laura Winters reporting. One of the most interesting stories this 4th of July, the discovery of a surviving copy of the Declaration of Independence turning up in London, of all places.
20: It is one of 11 copies printed in Exeter, New Hampshire in July 1776 and was seized from an American ship that was captured later that year. The document will now go on display.
9: And that report from the BBC's David Harper, he says that this is the only known example of its kind located outside the United States, and it coincides with the country's 250th Declaration of Independence. This is SRN News. Canadian churches are now actually promoting suicide.
21: The United Church is the largest Protestant denomination in the country, and one of its congregations in British Columbia is advertising a seminar on how to access physician-assisted suicide. The Anglican Church of Canada is working on a liturgy for people who take their own life with a doctor's help, including, quote, prayers to be read immediately before the fatal drugs are administered, as well as prayers after the patient's death. Michael Harrington reporting.
9: A gay rights activist is suing the Department of Defense, demanding to know if Scouting America agreed to ban boys living as girls in a deal with the Pentagon. James Dale, who filed a complaint in a New York City federal court, claims that both sides have provided conflicting answers. The Defense Department announced an agreement with Scouting America back in February that agreed that Secretary Pete Hegseth said would refocus the organization away from things like diversity. This is SRN News. Correspondent Charles de la Desma reports as her 180-day mandate expires now, Venezuela's acting leader is defending her response to the recent earthquakes.
6: As public criticism mounts over the pace and efficiency of Venezuela's earthquake response, acting President Delcy Rodriguez has issued a first public defense, with her 180-day mandate as interim leader soon expiring. The powerful twin quakes struck the northern state of La Guaira on June 24, killing more than 2,295 people. Rodriguez, who served as deputy to former President Nicolas Maduro until his January capture by the Trump administration, waited more than an hour after the quakes initially hit before making her first public statement and held her first news conference on the government response late Thursday, 8 days after the quakes. I'm Charles de la Desma.
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7: Good afternoon. Time now for your Central Illinois weather forecast on WBNH 88.5 FM. Right now, we have sunshine, a temperature of 85, and wind around 1 mile per hour out of the south. Possible thunderstorms and very light rain the rest of the day, and look for it to be 86. Tonight, there will be mostly clouds with the temperature reaching 69. Partly cloudy most of the day aside from a chance of thunderstorms in the afternoon and evening tomorrow with a high of 83. Monday will have a high of 83 and very light showers.
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16: The earliest Christians were Jews who had come to believe that Jesus was Israel's promised Messiah. They read the Torah, celebrated the Jewish feasts, worshipped in the temple, and followed the Jewish traditions. But somewhere in the early centuries of the first millennium, there was a huge split, and all kinds of ugliness followed. Just ahead, we'll help you in understanding Judaism. Plus, we'll bring you all the top stories of the Middle East, answer your Bible questions, and inspire you with a brief devotional. Welcome to the Land and the Book. Our host is the one and only Dr. Charlie Dyer, Old Testament scholar, Middle East expert, and all-around good guy. I'm John Gager. Charlie, happy Independence Day weekend.
22: Hey, thank you, John. It is, and it's going to be quite a celebration, isn't it?
16: Oh, it sure is. Here's a quick thought, though. As believers, there's a great need for us to share the gospel with the Jewish people. In fact, many of our listeners faithfully pray and partner with ministries that are doing just that. But what if you could personally take part in bringing the gospel to Jewish people?
22: Yeah, our friends at Life and Messiah would love the opportunity to get believers involved in Jewish ministry. 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That's lifeinmessiah.org.
16: And now a look at current events, all based in the Middle East. Last week, the United States brokered a security agreement between Israel and Lebanon. What are the specifics of this agreement, and could it finally end the 78-year-long state of war between the two countries?
22: Well, the security agreement is a framework intended to eventually bring about a peace treaty between Israel and Lebanon. Secretary of State Marco Rubio called it the beginning of the beginning. But he also admitted there's a lot of work ahead. Israel will maintain its buffer zone in southern Lebanon until the Lebanese armed forces can demonstrate they're able to dismantle Hezbollah and assume responsibility for security. Rather than a fixed timetable for an Israeli withdrawal like past deals, this one's based on measurable progress by the Lebanese army in disarming Hezbollah. It begins with Israel turning over two pilot zones to the Lebanese army. One is south of the Litani River, while the other is north of it. Now, if the plan is successful, it would remove Hezbollah's armed threat from the border with Israel. Other countries, like France, could help in Lebanon's reconstruction, but only after Hezbollah has been disarmed. The framework could also eventually mark a return to prosperity for a country that's been torn apart actually since the early 1970s by civil war, conflicts with Syria, Iran, and Israel, and a Hezbollah-linked explosion that rocked the port of Beirut. As you would expect, both Hezbollah and Iran have rejected the agreement, calling it a surrender to Israel, and they've even threatened civil war in Lebanon over it. In addition to the clear and measurable progress markers set out in the deal, it also has the apparent backing of the U.S. to allow Israel to continue dismantling Hezbollah's military infrastructure. But there are serious obstacles ahead. One is the ability or even the willingness of the Lebanese army to confront and disarm Hezbollah. The IDF tried to get their army to enter an area where Hezbollah had a major tunnel system, but the Lebanese army refused to go. In comparison to Hezbollah, the Lebanese army is poorly paid and poorly armed, and it faces its own internal sectarian pressures. It's unclear if they have the desire or ability to confront and disarm Hezbollah. Right now, Israel's planning on remaining in southern Lebanon and doing all it can to degrade Hezbollah militarily. Achieving peace between Israel and Lebanon will require two strong partners. Israel's willing, but it remains unclear if the government of Lebanon and its army is strong enough to overcome the real obstacle to that peace, which is Hezbollah, backed by Iran. And sadly, John, only time will tell.
5: Charlie, how does Hezbollah get so much weaponry, so much hardware to pull off what they do? I guess Iran is sourcing it, but what about the geography? Why can that never be shut off?
22: Well, part of the geography has been shut off, thankfully. Most of it was coming through Syria, and Syria is now not supporting the Shiites. However, Iran finds other ways to bring the supplies in, and certainly they're the ones providing the funds to pay for it all. And until those funding sources are stopped, Hezbollah will continue to be well-armed.
5: This is The Land and the Book from Moody Radio. Our host, Dr. Charlie Dyer. I'm John Gager. In light of recent major earthquakes in Venezuela and around the world, is Israel prepared to face a possible future earthquake? What's that like?
22: Yeah, well, the earthquakes in Venezuela, along with the others around the Pacific Ring of Fire, don't directly connect to the fault lines that run through Israel. But the Syrian-African Rift, which does run through Israel, has historically experienced a major earthquake every 80 to 100 years. And the last major quake struck in 1927, 99 years ago. That quake killed 500 people. But the population back then in 1927 was only around 900,000. While today's population in Israel, the West Bank, and the Gaza Strip, that same area, is now 15 million. A study was done following the major earthquake that struck Turkey and Syria back in 2023. It showed that a similar earthquake in Israel could result up to 7,000 deaths and the collapse of 28,000 structures. Even a smaller 7.0 magnitude earthquake could result in as many as 2,000 deaths. One expert warned that up to 800,000 Israeli homes don't meet earthquake-resistance standards and are in danger of collapse during a major quake. Now, legislation to help Israel prepare for such a quake is under consideration, but those plans haven't yet been submitted to the Knesset. Events like COVID, October 7 invasion by Hamas, and the war with Iran pushed those preparations to the back burner. But that hasn't stopped individuals from preparing for an event they believe is inevitable. A group called One Day is providing training for volunteer earthquake rescue teams. They partnered with local authorities to train multiple volunteer teams in a pilot program. Those teams now meet every 2 months. In the recent wars with Iran, those teams helped comb through the rubble of buildings hit by rockets. So the training is paying off, and they're now working to expand the number of available teams. So is Israel ready for the next big one? Not yet, but they're pushing ahead to try to get ready. And based on what we know from history and from prophecy, That major earthquake is not a matter of if, but when.
5: This is The Land and the Book from Moody Radio. 2.5 years ago, we reported on advances in reading manuscripts from the eruption of Mount Vesuvius that were little more than pieces of rolled up ash. What's the latest on progress in the ability to read some of these scrolls?
22: Yeah, you know, back in 2023, researchers began using a particle accelerator and high-resolution CT scans to virtually unwrap one of those scrolls. Then using AI, they identified subtle differences in the scroll caused by the ink. And starting with the word for purple, they were able to then decipher 2,000 characters, or about 5% of the first of these hundreds of scrolls. Now, 2.5 years later, those researchers achieved the first complete reading of that closed manuscript. And they also completely scanned about 45 other scrolls and scroll fragments. Now, over 600 scrolls still remain unscanned, and large parts of the villa where the scrolls were discovered have yet to be excavated, raising the possibility that there could be yet more found. The rate of progress is also beginning to expand rapidly. Within a recent 24-hour period, they digitally unwrapped the full length of one scroll, producing 140 columns of new text. Now, they're hoping to speed up the process even more. In fact, they're now offering a $1 million prize to the first person or team to read in full any other scroll, which they're all putting online so that people can try their hand at this. The texts recovered thus far include works by previously unknown authors. They cover topics like philosophy, ethics, art, human behavior, and theology. They really could throw new light on Roman culture during the birth and early years of the church. So we'll keep an eye on this, because I know this team's hoping to have a complete translation of another text and someone claiming that prize within the next year.
5: Well, last week, you shared the rather bizarre story about Israel being accused of a bad call by a referee at the World Cup. But I understand you've uncovered a treasure trove of bizarre false stories about Israel that are being presented as if they're true on the internet. Share some examples to help us not get taken in.
22: Yeah, they really are bizarre. One media report claimed that Israel's Mossad planted doctors and dentists inside Iran and during routine treatments implanted tracking devices in the teeth of senior Iranian officials. Kind of wondering how they were able to get them in and why the officials decided to go to these new doctors. That wasn't explained. In another, a video was released claiming Netanyahu and the devil showed President Trump a photo album labeled Jeffrey Epstein File. After which Trump presses a button and launched a strike on a girls' school in Iran. The number of stories is truly bizarre. In fact, what I think people really need to remember is, how do we keep from getting taken in by these things? Well, first, check sources. Make sure the sources on these stories are legitimate. You know, if you hear a report, one of them said Tel Aviv was bombed. Well, go to a reputable source to verify this story. You know, trust me, if a nuclear weapon was set off in Tel Aviv, as the story said, it would have been reported by every major news source. But just check the sources, use common sense, and don't repost those kinds of stories before you check them out. Rumors thrive when people keep reporting them.
5: Well, and that's a look at current events from the Middle East. Always interesting. Our thanks to our host, Dr. Charlie Dyer. Up next, a conversation about understanding Judaism, why we need to understand it, and how it impacts the way we live out our faith today. That's all ahead on today's edition of The Land and the Book from Moody Radio.
10: Nearly 75% of Americans consume too much salt, but salt does much more than flavor our food. 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I'm Donna Leland. This is Today in the Word. Salt doesn't just add flavor, it acts as a preservative. Today in the Word, we hear Jesus say in Matthew 5:13-14, "You are the salt of the earth. You are the light of the world." This image emphasizes the need for light to see by. We help others see by doing good deeds and bringing glory to God. This makes sense since Christ is the original light of the world. Our light depends on His light. Both salt and light are transformative by nature. When we add salt to a dish, it changes the taste of the dish. When we light a lamp, it changes the look and feel of a room. Both metaphors also highlight qualities that can be lost or purposes that can fail to be fulfilled. Good deeds, for example, can be done for our own glory. Salt can lose its flavor. Light can be hidden. Moral and spiritual uselessness is tragic. We don't need to try to become salt or light. Jesus simply said that we are salt and light.
11: One implication is that we become salt and light when we trusted Christ for salvation. Another is that we have a responsibility to remain salt and light and not become useless. How can we do so? By faithfully following Christ. In a dark and sinful world, such a person will stand out. If you enjoy these devotionals, we encourage you to share them with your friends. We've made it easy at todayintheword.org. That's todayintheword.org.

Consider, the earliest Christians were Jews who had come to believe that Jesus was Israel's promised Messiah. They read the Torah, celebrated the Jewish feasts, worshipped in the Jerusalem temple, and followed the Jewish traditions. But somewhere in the early centuries of the first millennia, there was a huge split. Christians forgot their Jewish roots, and all kinds of ugliness followed. Part of the solution is for Christians to better understand Judaism. And we're going to help you do just that right now. Hey, welcome back to The Land and the Book. I'm John Gager, inviting you to pause with me for this quick idea on sharing the love of Jesus with our Jewish friends and neighbors. There you are in the middle of a conversation with a Jewish friend that you care a lot about. You want to share Jesus, but you mention Jesus and boom, it's like a flash, and not a good one either. There's tension and you can cut it with a knife. What do you do?

0: You can cut it with a knife. What do you do? That's a question for Justin Krohn of the Kesher Project.
1: I'll ask him, so help me understand what your frustration is. Is there something there about Jesus that disturbs you? It's just that I would love to better understand. So that might be one way. The other thing, it might just be helpful to remind them, you know, Jesus was Jewish.
0: Yeah.
1: Jesus is one of yours.
0: I shared that once and the person said, don't even go there. I mean, it was a complete shut off.
1: Yeah. And listen, if somebody says, don't go there, well, then don't go there. Don't push through a door that's not open. And sometimes you just need to have discernment and to realize now's the time to keep my mouth shut.
0: Yeah. But it's also the time to keep loving them.
1: Yes, exactly.
0: Keep engaging. We don't turn away because they've closed the door on Jesus at that moment.
1: Exactly. And so keep engaged with your Jewish friends.
0: So practical. I love it. Justin Krohn is with the Kesher Project. Thanks so much for your thoughts. Carl Laney grew up in Oregon, where he graduated from the University of Oregon and went on to complete graduate degrees at Western Seminary. He completed his doctoral work at Dallas Theological Seminary, and Dr. Laney served as professor of biblical literature at Western Seminary from 1977 to 2018. In addition to his teaching, Carl has served as interim pastor in a dozen different churches, including a congregation on the island of Guam. He's written numerous books, including Understanding Judaism. Carl's hobbies include backpacking, fishing, and working on his not one but two World War II military jeeps. Carl and his wife Nancy have four children, seven grandchildren, and we welcome you to the land of the book, Carl.
2: Thank you. It's a privilege to be on the air with you.
0: Well, you know, I have to ask before we get deep into the subject, how hard is it to get parts for a World War II era jeep?
2: You know, they're quite readily available on the internet. There are several companies that really specialize in reproduction and original military jeep parts. So it's pretty easy. They're expensive, but it's pretty easy to acquire if you've got the money.
0: All right. To the subject we promised, folks, we talk about understanding Judaism. In the book, you write, this book is written to create understanding and appreciation of Christianity's historic roots in Judaism. It's easy for animosity to thrive where there's a lack of understanding. What would you identify as one of the most significant misunderstandings today between Christianity and Judaism?
2: Well, there are lots of misunderstandings, but the main one I think of is thinking that Judaism is a works religion, whereas Christianity is a grace religion. And the fact is, we have works and grace in both testaments. Titus, for example, emphasizes the proper place of works. But salvation is always by faith, through grace, based upon the blood of Jesus. And that was true of Abraham as he anticipated what Jesus would do. He was justified by faith, but he was also a man who kept the righteousness of God. And so this principle of faith righteousness is throughout the Bible, but there's also the application of the demonstration of that faith through what we do and how we act. So I think that's a misunderstanding that I seek to correct in the book.
0: So if significant misunderstandings are a problem, let me ask, what's the very first thing you wish Christians would understand about Judaism that maybe we've got wrong?
2: Yeah, I think it's important to understand how Christianity is really founded on the Hebrew Bible and the promises that God gave his people Israel. And if we can begin to understand that, I think it can increase our appreciation of the Jewish people. And they are God's chosen people. They have a special place in God's plan to bring the light of God to the nations. And, of course, we see that happening in the book of Acts as Paul goes out and witnesses to the Jewish people and encourages them to follow Jesus, who is the light of the world.
0: Dr. Carl Laney served as professor of biblical literature at Western Seminary from 1977 to 2018. That's a long stretch. He's also been a pastor, written several books, including Understanding Judaism. Now, for the sake of balance, I have to ask Carl, what's the very first thing you wish Jewish people would understand about Christianity?
2: Well, that's really an important question, too. And I think that they need to understand that we are together believing in the God of Abraham. We are together believing in the accuracy of God's word, the Bible. Now, Judaism has the Mishnah, which is an interpretation of the Bible. We have the New Testament, which is gives us further understanding of the Hebrew Bible and the promises that God gave to Israel. So we are really in one

0: one great family worshiping the true God, the God of Abraham, Isaac, and Jacob. So we have a kinship. I don't believe that Jesus intended for there to be two different religions. I believe that he wanted to bring the believers in Jesus into the promises and the blessings that God had promised his people Israel. Now, Israel and the church are distinct institutions, but I don't believe that there was an intention in God's plan for there to be a separate religion, rather for the followers of Jesus to be one with the promises and the blessings that God had given his people Israel.
1: To your point, Carl, I'm sitting here thinking, I suspect the average evangelical so-called Christian has absolutely no notion that we have an enormous debt we owe to the Jewish people. We've just sort of divorced our faith from most things Jewish. Your thoughts?
0: Oh, that's absolutely true. And, you know, I love to go back and teach the Torah, the first five books of the Bible, because that is really so foundational to the faith of the Jewish people. And those are the books they study and apply throughout the year. They read through the Torah. And so I love to read the same books that they're reading and focusing on. The book of Deuteronomy is a great example. It's all about God's love for his people. And if God loves his people, we have an obligation to love and obey him in return. And it's such a rich devotional book. Right now I'm reading the book of Leviticus, and people think, well, that's such a different kind of a book. But it's all about God's holiness. And we are commanded to be holy people just as he is holy. So I find such great practical application in the Hebrew Bible, and just encourage Christians to study it and appreciate all the background that it brings to our New Testament understanding.
1: Understanding Judaism. That's our conversation today with Dr. Carl Laney on the land and the book. In that book that you've written, you give space to explaining three flavors of Judaism: Talmudic, classical, and contemporary. Now, answer the skeptic who says, do we really need to slice it that thin? And then give us a sentence defining each of these three.
0: Yeah, okay. So I think that, you know, over the history, there has been a traditional change. There's been an evolution, you might say, in Judaism. So the Judaism that we have today is not the Judaism of the Hebrew Bible. It's the interpretation of the Judaism, or the Israelite religion, of the Hebrew Bible. So we've got the Talmudic Judaism, which emphasizes the traditions, the teachings of the rabbis. And then we've got classical Judaism, which takes it a little further with more of a classical understanding of Judaism and some changes that have taken place. Contemporary Judaism is so varied. There are so many different branches or streams of Judaism, and each one has its distinctives. They all consider themselves Jews. The interesting thing is, in Judaism, you don't have to believe anything. You can be a Jewish person in good standing and be an atheist.
1: Wow.
0: You can be a Jewish person that doesn't attend the synagogue or observe the feasts, but you're Jewish on the basis of your inheritance, on the fact that your mother was Jewish, that you come from a Jewish family. So these different streams of Judaism are based upon traditions, not so much on scripture, but upon traditions and how the scripture is applied by some more conservative folks who are Orthodox, or more liberal folks who are Reform Jews, or even a humanistic Jewish person who doesn't believe in God but likes the traditions and observes the traditions of Judaism without including anything about God.
1: Let me ask a quick theological question that's very, very important. Since I am Jewish, as you've just pointed out, by birth, and I can be an atheist, does it then follow that most Jews sort of believe in a universal salvation for all Jewish people?
0: Yes, exactly. In Judaism, there's really no, you don't have to do anything to experience the last days, the end of times. The idea is that all the Jewish people will be saved. So that doesn't include me. I'm not Jewish. But it means that the Jewish people are basically saved as a people, and that's anticipated for them. Now, some may not believe that they're going to be saved or there's a place in heaven as we generally understand it as Christians, but they believe that all Jewish people are included in the plan and the promises and will benefit in some way by their Judaism in terms of a future. Not all believe in an eternal life. They believe in lives being remembered by what we've done.
1: Right.
0: The idea of eternal life is not something that's really inherent to Judaism. But most believe that if there's a salvation, all the Jewish people will be included.
1: Thanks for joining us today on The Land and the Book. I'm John Gager, joined by Dr. Carl Laney, who's helping us understand Judaism. Describe some of the other roots of our Christian faith. Choose one, maybe, that we might easily have overlooked, and it's actually found in the historic roots of Judaism.
0: Well, one of my favorite is Passover. And Passover, many Christians observe Passover as a messianic celebration of what Christ has done for us. Jesus observed Passover in the upper room on the night before his crucifixion. And communion that we celebrate comes right out of Passover. When we have the Lord's table, we take some of the elements from the Passover table and we use them to remember Jesus. The matzah, the unleavened bread. Jesus said, I am the bread. And the bread of Passover really points ahead to Jesus. And when we observe communion, we're reminded of Passover. Paul refers to Jesus as the Passover lamb. And he says, Christ, our Passover, has been sacrificed. The cup that is observed, four cups actually, in the Passover feast, point to Jesus who shed his blood for the sins of the world. So when we take communion, we're really looking back to a Passover tradition that is long established since the exodus of Israel from Egypt. And so we are really tied in with the traditions of Judaism, but we haven't recognized it. We haven't really appreciated it. Now, baptism is another thing. The Jews have a ritual purification, immersion in a mikveh, and out of that tradition, we have Christian baptism. It's an immersion in water. It means something different for us, but it nevertheless is part of the traditions of Judaism that many Christians unknowingly embrace, but not without the historical and cultural background that an understanding of Judaism can provide.
1: You devote entire chapters to Holocaust rescuers, Holocaust survivors, and Holocaust deniers. What's one thing you want believers to take away from your coverage of the Holocaust and how that affects us as we have conversations with our Jewish friends?
0: Yeah, that's really key, because behind the experience of the Jewish people is the Holocaust. And we are Christians and marked by Christ's resurrection, and we really embrace that. The thing that comes to the mind of Jewish people when they think of Christians is how Christians behaved during the Holocaust. And so we need to understand the Holocaust, the history of the Holocaust, how the people suffered during the Holocaust, and that way we can be more sensitive in our conversations with Jewish people. When they think of Christians, they think of Spanish Inquisition, Crusades, Russian pogroms against Jews, and the Holocaust. And all of those are part of the background of the Jewish people today that we need to understand in order to have a conversation with them, in order to share our faith in the Lord Jesus, the true Messiah of Israel.
1: You've got 30 seconds. What's one practical thing believers could do to show empathy and care to Jewish people with regard to the Holocaust?
0: That's great. I think the important thing is to listen. To ask questions, but then to just listen. We don't need to correct their views. We don't need to tell them that they're wrong. We can just listen, and as we listen, they will have questions about us. And I think that kind of a listening attitude can encourage conversations that can lead to discussions about Jesus the Messiah.
1: Wow. Great thoughts. And we love your book, Understanding Judaism. There's a link to it at our website, thelandandthebook.org. Carl, thanks for the visit. We're going to have you back.
0: Thank you, John. I really appreciate the opportunity.
1: Hey, it's our friend, Dr. Gerald Peterman, coming into the studio right now for our next segment here on The Land and the Book, Bible Questions and Answers. Stick around.
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3: Few players ever see the whole picture of a game. Managers do. And problems start when players try to manage the team themselves. Writer Dave Boswell told of a time when Reggie Jackson stole second base against Orioles manager Earl Weaver's wishes. Weaver, a managerial genius, made it clear players don't manage his team. That same mistake shows up in Genesis 16. Sarai grew impatient with God's promise and decided to manage God's plan herself. Feeling the shame of childlessness, she urged Abram to have a child through her servant Hagar. Abram listened, just as Adam once listened, instead of trusting God. The result was conflict, pain, and lasting consequences. Manipulation and worldly wisdom always bring trouble. Compromise complicates and leads to grief. God has a perfect timetable. This wasn't just about having a baby. It was about God's plan of salvation for the entire world. When we try to rush God, we rob him of glory. Faith means trusting his timing, not managing his plan.
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4: 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Time now for your Central Illinois weather forecast on WBNH 88.5 FM. Right now, we have sunshine, a temperature of 85, and wind around 1 mile per hour out of the south. Possible thunderstorms and very light rain the rest of the day, and look for it to be 86. Tonight, there will be mostly clouds with the temperature reaching 69. Partly cloudy most of the day aside from a chance of thunderstorms in the afternoon and evening tomorrow with a high of 83. Monday will have a high of 83 and very light showers.
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7: SRN News, I'm Mary Rose. The 250th anniversary of American independence is colliding with political polarization and a heat wave as celebrations get underway across the United States Saturday. President Trump plans to speak on the National Mall in Washington before a massive fireworks show. Holiday fireworks are scheduled in Chicago and New York City, among other places. The East Coast is facing intense heat, causing some events to adjust or cancel. And three people have died and seven others were rescued after a boat capsized on a Wisconsin lake during a strong storm. Many injuries were reported Friday in Wisconsin's Walworth County as the storm toppled trees, knocked down power lines, and damaged buildings. Police are investigating the capsizing on Lake Geneva. The mayor declared an emergency and noted power outages and minor injuries. This is SRN News.
1: Well, it might be Independence Day weekend, but there's no such thing as a life well-lived independent of time spent in the Word of God. But having spent time there, you know what happens. You get questions, lots of them. And that's what this segment is all about. Welcome back to The Land and the Book. I'm John Gager, always glad to be seated across from Dr. Gerald Peterman, who's also something of a woodcarver. I just learned this about you today.
8: I just dabble with it a little bit. It's kind of fun, yeah.
1: How cool is that? Well, as believers, there's a great need for us to not just dabble in our study of the Word, but effectively share the gospel with the Jewish people. In fact, many of our listeners faithfully pray and partner with ministries that are doing just that. But what if you could personally take part in bringing the gospel to Jewish people? Our friends at Life and Messiah would love that opportunity to get believers involved in Jewish ministry, and they regularly organize outreach teams to Brooklyn, South Florida, even to Israel, outside times of conflict. And here's what these ministry trips do. They equip you to understand how to share the gospel with Jewish people. They give you the opportunity to actively share your faith and provide tools and resources that you actually take home with you. So it doesn't stop, it continues. If you want to get hands-on training, practical experience in Jewish evangelism, and we encourage you to do so, learn more by visiting lifeinmessiah.org. And click on that Moody Radio button there at lifeinmessiah.org. All right. No true independence apart from our firm reliance on the Word of God.
8: Right.
1: And let's start with Simon's question that said, he says, I'm reading Jude for the first time, and I was scared by verse 21. What does it mean to keep yourself in the love of God?
8: I see where that could be scary. Let's read the verses in question. Jude 20 and 21. But you, beloved, building yourselves up in your most holy faith and praying in the Holy Spirit, keep yourselves in the love of God, waiting for the mercy of our Lord Jesus Christ that leads to eternal life. So there's a sense in which, in the New Testament, the love of God is kind of seen from two different perspectives. On the one hand, it is seen as unconditional, gracious, and just outrageous, even. God demonstrates His own love for us in that while we were yet sinners, Christ died for us, says Romans 5. So unconditional, just incredibly gracious. But let's keep reading, because John 15:10 says, if you keep my commandments, you will remain in my love, just as I have kept my Father's commandments and remain in His love. So there's also a sense in which God's love is conditional, unconditional, and conditional on our obedience and our trusting Him. When I read these verses, I think of a mom. You know how moms are, right? They love their kids no matter what their kids do.
1: Right.
8: You know, their kid could be just outrageous and mom will say, oh, I just love him. Mm-hmm. But she'll have a special appreciation for him or a special kind of love for him if he's obedient and if he's wise and if he makes her look good. So I'd talk about this as a kind of a unconditional and conditional love from a mother, and something else like that is happening in the New Testament from God our Father.
1: Those are real practical insights. Thank you, Dr. Peterman. If you're not familiar with Dr. Gerald Peterman, he serves on the faculty of Moody Bible Institute. He's the guy that gets the email for your question when you email it to thelandandthebook@moody.edu. thelandandthebook@moody.edu, and a steady stream of those questions always coming our way, and we're glad for it. We welcome yours too at thelandandthebook@moody.edu. Give him a few days, folks. All right, he's got a life going on here. He's got wood carving to do, students to teach, church responsibilities, but he will answer your question in just a couple of days. All right, let's get to James' question. He takes us to Acts 15, 16, and 17. After this, I will return and build again the tabernacle of David, which has fallen down. He says, I've heard some say this refers to the millennial kingdom, or does it refer to Christ and the church with both Jews and Gentiles together?
8: I think James is beginning to answer his own question, but let's go back and ask, what's the context of Acts 15? In Acts 15, for the last time, yet again, the question comes up, can Gentiles be saved without becoming Jewish? So some start trouble at the beginning of Acts 15. Then they say they must be circumcised and commanded to obey the law of Moses. And then there's input from several different other people who are there, from Barnabas and from Saul and from Peter. And then James, the apostle, stands up and he quotes Amos 9. And he takes us back to the tabernacle of David. And by the tabernacle of David, we're not talking about a literal tent. We're talking about like David's household. David's house. You remember in 2 Samuel 7, God promised to David, I will build you a house, right? And you'll have a lasting dynasty. Oh, well, just fast forward to exile under the Assyrians and then exile under the Babylonians. And it looks like the end of this Davidic dynasty. It looks like the end of this Davidic dynasty.
1: Sure does.
8: But then David's greater son comes along and he lives and dies and is resurrected. And so through him, David's house is being restored, and then who can come into it? Everybody, Jews and Gentiles. This is where James ended up, and he's right.
1: Great thought, and what a picture. Thank you for that. This is The Land and the Book from Moody Radio, where our email address is thelandandthebook@moody.edu. Dorothy says, in Acts, there seems to be a contradiction in a couple of the passages. Acts 19, verse 21 says that Paul resolved in the Spirit to go to Jerusalem, but in Acts 21, 11, and 12, Agabus, through the Spirit, tells of Paul's arrest, and the people there urged him not to go to Jerusalem. So, which is correct here?
8: That's a great question, and when I teach the book of Acts, students have to grapple with this question, so it's actually a very, very good one. It's hard to know the answer with certainty. I think we can all agree, you read the book of Acts, and Paul is obedient to what God tells him to do, and he is not afraid of suffering, not afraid of it at all. And so the Spirit is telling him to go to Jerusalem. And then we have, in Acts 21, Agabus. And Agabus brings this prophecy, and he takes Paul's belt. I don't know if you remember. Of course, you weren't there, but you've read it. He takes Paul's belt, ties himself up with it, and he says, you know, the man who owns this belt, he's going to be tied up by the Jews in Jerusalem. They're going to turn him over to the Gentiles. They're going to imprison him. And then the people who hear the prophecy say, Paul, don't go to Jerusalem. Don't go to Jerusalem.
1: Right.
8: And actually, Agabus never says, the Spirit says, don't go. He says, the Spirit says, you're going to be tied up and you're going to be put in prison. And that actually happens. So then the Christians around Paul love him. And I take it this is Holy Spirit guided love.
1: Yeah.
8: And they say, Paul, don't go. Mm. So it's not as if we get two messages from the Spirit about one go and one don't go. We get one message from the people who love him who say, don't go. And he goes anyway. Thanks be to God.
1: Thanks for unpacking that. Here's a question from Robert, and a lot of people have asked this before. Do you believe in eternal security or conditional security? And I have to ask why.
8: Wow. Whole books are written about this topic. So typically, eternal security is defined something like this. Once saved, always saved. That is, you have faith. It's a done deal. You've got your package. You're ready to go. And often, conditional security is defined this way. You come to faith, and then if you have enough works, you'll stay in the faith. Or if you demonstrate your obedience well enough, you'll have security before God. So one of these seem to be simply based on what God does. Another one seems to be simply based on what we do. I don't think it's that simple. I'm going to complicate it just a tiny little
1: bit.
8: Go
1: for it.
8: Okay, so
1: let's get this right.
8: I think both of these perspectives have problems. Let's go to John 3:36. Whoever believes in the Son has eternal life. Notice that the believes is present. The one who believes has eternal life.
1: Ongoing.
8: Ongoing. Exactly right, John. So we find no examples in Scripture of someone who has eternal life, who used to believe. It's always those who continue to believe. So I believe in security in this sense. That is, saving faith is persevering faith. And with persevering faith, God works in us to produce good deeds, which he does through us. We're not saved by those good deeds, right? But we're saved only by our trust. So I'd say that's sort of like eternal security as our listener has brought it.
1: I wonder if we don't get the waters muddied when we go off track trying to ascertain who's saved and who isn't saved on the basis of them having, quote, prayed the prayer.
8: Right.
1: But Jesus never says pray a prayer. He says repent and believe.
8: Repent and believe. And I'm not against asking someone to pray a prayer.
1: Right.
8: Many times we encounter non-Christians, they don't even know where to start. And so we say, well, here's a prayer you can pray. Good. They need to be kind of led. Right? But the real issue is what's happening in their heart. Are they repentant of their sins? Are they seeing how great Christ is? Do they want to grab a hold of him and take what gift he has to offer?
1: I wonder if there wouldn't be more clarity if we took a more literal biblical approach to this. Again, back to this issue of praying a prayer not being a prerequisite. But is there life change? You know, if there isn't life change, if there isn't repentance, can you really say they're saved? And so we want to take great comfort in somebody who, you know, walked up the aisle. And
8: right.
1: And that's a false comfort if there hasn't been true change.
8: Great, John. I'm so glad you brought that up. What is going to convince this new believer? What is going to convince you and me about the new believer with regard to, do they really know Christ? It's the life change that will convince both of us,
1: right.
8: She and he, or us. When we see the life change, we know that there's faith in the heart and mind.
1: Wow, this has been a great segment. I hope you appreciated it. Hope it brought insight for you, too. There's one more to come here on The Land and the Book. It's Charlie Dyer's devotional next here on The Land and the Book.
9: This is Ann Graham Lotz with Daily Light for Daily Living. When we're suffering, it's difficult to see the glory to come, to understand why God is allowing it in our lives. The pain can be so crushing and our hearts so broken we just don't understand. 1 Peter 1:7 gives us a glimpse of the reason. These have come so that your faith of greater worth than gold, which perishes even though refined by fire, may be proved genuine and may result in praise, glory, and honor when Jesus Christ is revealed. Are you hurt because you thought if God truly loved me, I'd be exempt from pain, problems, and pressures? Or I wouldn't have lost my job, or my spouse wouldn't have left, or my child wouldn't have rebelled. Listen to me. The opposite is true. God does love you. He uses pain, pressure, and problems to refine you and me so that we bring him glory as we become more like Jesus. This is Ann Graham Lotz.
10: Our love toward God is a response to his love toward us. The Quran does not tell us of any great act of love that God did in the history of his dealings with mankind. We find no evidence in the Quran that God has feelings of love, deep affections toward the sinners or even toward the believers. Therefore, it is impossible for the Muslim believer to wholeheartedly love God. Share with your Muslim friend that you can experience and enjoy God's love within your heart when you repent of your sins and believe that Jesus paid the penalty for all your sins. You will enjoy a love relationship with God.
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1: you think of the Middle East, you don't necessarily think of farming, at least not in the American sense, with silos and tractors and pigs and cows and corn. John Gager here with you on The Land and the Book. You know, my wife grew up in farm country. We get out there once a month. I just love that whole vibe. But I have to say, I have never met a stingy farmer. They're all very generous. And Charlie, that might offer some kind of insight into your devotional, or maybe not. Give us a hint.
12: Yeah, absolutely, John. We're going to talk about the proverb of the generous farmer from the book of Proverbs.
1: That's all ahead as you stick with us here on The Land of the Book. But right now, we pause for a testimony of somebody who's been to Israel and shares this insight with you and me.
13: The early morning time of prayer and worship of the Lord Jesus while standing near the beautiful calm waters and surrounding hills brought visions of his miracles and his healings and the realization that the creator of the universe and everything else walked these same shores, and he worked in the area as a carpenter with his stepdad, and he had friends and neighbors, and he helped Joseph raise and prepare the yearly Passover lamb. Just knowing he felt the same sand and water on his feet, and then at the right time subdued the very elements of matter, and then calming the storm, walking on the water, and healing so many people. How great is our God? Incredible.
14: My trip to Israel has truly humbled me. I've been a Christian for many, many years, and I think my eyes are just open to how much there is in the Bible that I don't truly grasp. And getting to be here and picture it and see the hills and the valleys and walk where Jesus walked and know that just like he was present here, he is also present in my life and feel his presence so strongly here as well. It has definitely just grown my faith tremendously.
1: All right, thank you very much. Charlie, I'm looking forward to your devotional.
12: Well, thanks, John. You know, here it is, Independence Day. It's a very special one at that. 250 years is quite a milestone. But where I grew up, July 4 also meant the season for sweet corn was just around the corner. Knee-high by the 4th of July was the reminder that local farmers would soon be selling fresh-picked corn for corn on the cob. America, along with the rest of the world, is becoming increasingly urban. 100 years ago, only 2 out of every 10 people in the United States lived in urban areas. But by 2020, that number had increased to 80%. And by 2050, they estimate 89% of all Americans will live in urban areas. As more people move to the city, the size of the cities in which they live is also increasing. Now, don't get me wrong. Cities provide incredible advantages. Large cities can support culture and the arts. They make it easier to provide technology upgrades like high-speed internet and efficient mass transit. But urban life comes with a trade-off, and one of those trade-offs is a disconnect from the land. Milk comes from cartons, not cows. Whole wheat is a section in the bread aisle, not a golden field of wheat swaying in the breeze. And strawberries magically appear in clear plastic boxes rather than peeking out from under bright green leaves close to the ground. I've lived in metropolitan areas for most of my adult life, but I grew up in a rural area. And during my time in high school, I had the privilege of working on a farm and a nursery. The work was hard, but I also learned a number of life lessons that I'm not sure I would have learned anywhere else. And that experience also helped me better understand some of the imagery from the Bible. In fact, many of the Bible's illustrations and examples come from the farms and fields of the Promised Land. So to help understand these illustrations, I want us to go on a field trip. Slather on the sunscreen, lace on your hiking boots, and grab a broad-brimmed hat because we're heading off to the farm. Today's journey takes us to Proverbs 11:24 to explore the proverb of the generous farmer. There, over on that hillside, see that farmer with the sack bulging from his side? Now watch as he reaches into the sack to grab a handful of grain. And there he goes, throwing that handful of grain out onto the field. What a waste! He just took a handful of good grain, grain that could be ground into flour to make bread, and just threw it on the ground. And if you look closely, you can see some of the grain landed on the path. The birds are already circling, waiting for the farmer to move so they can swoop in and gobble it down. Other kernels dropped into the thick weeds along the edge of the field. They're gone. And even the grain that made it onto the field doesn't guarantee a good harvest. Some won't germinate, and some will get eaten by animals that wander into the field before it ever ripens. Why, he's practically throwing away good grain. And that's when we noticed that someone else has joined us. We were so busy watching the farmer throwing his seed away that we didn't see our visitor walking up the path behind us. And why, it's none other than King Solomon himself. He's been watching us watch the farmer and listening to our conversation. We start to speak, but his upraised hand signals for us to stop. And then he looks directly at us and says, "There's one who scatters, yet increases all the more. And there's one who withholds what is justly due, but it results only in want." By now, the farmer has walked over to join us, and he explains Solomon's words. "You see, if I try to be stingy with the seed, dropping it one grain at a time, I'm virtually certain to miss spots, to leave parts of the field without any grain at all. I might lose some grain to birds or weeds or erosion, but every seed that lands in the fertile ground more than makes up for that small loss. One grain of wheat can produce multiple heads of grain, with up to 40 seeds in each head. Even with some loss, I can still expect to receive up to 100 times as much grain as I sow. If I'm stingy with the grain when I sow, I'll end up with a meager harvest." We begin to understand the point of Solomon's words. But more importantly, we also realize he was talking about more than just agriculture. A natural human tendency is to be stingy and possessive, to hold on tightly to what we have and not let go. But the one who scatters, who wisely releases his grip and is generous, is the one who ultimately has greater riches. Life imitates farming. Now, sadly, the basis for the proverb is often lost in our urban setting. Even our Bible translations tend to give the application while losing sight of the imagery on which the application is based. So they say, "One gives freely, yet grows all the richer," or "One man gives freely, yet gains even more," suggesting no particular connection between giving and getting. They almost suggest that some people just have the ability to make money, even if they're trying to give it away. But that's not the point Solomon is trying to make. He's suggesting there's a definite connection between generosity and true wealth, that real riches begin with a generous heart. The farmer had to be willing to scatter the seed to let it fly from his hands before he could ever hope to reap a harvest. Scattering the seed didn't guarantee a good harvest. Indeed, much depended on the sunshine and rain that only God could bring. But in the proverb, the farmer first had to do his part, to be generous with his seed before he could trust God to produce the harvest. Now, what I'm not suggesting is a form of prosperity theology, that you need to send your money to the land in the book before God will bless you. No, in the context, Solomon is talking about developing an attitude of generosity when it comes to helping those around us. In the very next verse, he drives home his main point. The generous man will be prosperous, and he who waters will himself be watered. Just like in farming, God's economy of life works in counterintuitive ways. If you want to be blessed, be a blessing to others first. If you want God to help you, look for ways you can help those around you. God's lesson for us from the proverb of the generous farmer is that true riches start with a generous heart. Well, as we get ready to head on home, how can you put this proverb to use in the next week? How about praying and asking God this? "Lord, help me to be more generous in my words, in my actions, and with my possessions to those whom you bring across my path. Develop in me a heart of generosity." Then reach into your bag of generosity and start scattering that seed.
1: Thank you, Charlie. Appreciate that insight. Very, very practical. Maybe a generous thing you'd like to do right now is to thank this station for carrying the land and the book. I say generous because it's going to take some time to send an email, to make a call, to send an actual letter, maybe in your case. But we appreciate that generosity on our behalf because there are so many people who would love to have this slot on the air, and yet this team has provided airtime for us very graciously, so we need to thank them constantly. Appreciate you doing that. Want to say thanks to our producer, Dan Anderson, our host, Charlie Dyer. I'm John Giger, pointing you to our website, thelandandthebook.org. 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
16: At 250 years, America is the oldest republic on earth. We are the freest people on earth. We have the most righteous and enduring constitution on earth. 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
7: President Trump speaking at Mount Rushmore on Friday night. He says those are just some of the reasons why the 4th of July marks what he calls one of the most extraordinary days in the history of the world.
16: Tomorrow we mark 250 years of glorious independence and 250 years of majestic American freedom. Nothing like it.
7: And the nation, of course, is throwing a birthday party 250 years in the making. Willie Nelson has this report.
17: America's 250th birthday celebration has taken over the nation's capital. Hundreds of thousands are expected in Washington as the National Mall comes alive with military flyovers, patriotic tributes, live performances, fireworks, and a Freedom 250 celebration featuring President Trump. From the streets of Washington to communities across the country, Americans are coming together to celebrate 250 years of freedom, independence, and the greatest nation on earth. Willie Nelson, The White House.
7: Three people died and seven others were rescued after a boat capsized on a Wisconsin lake during a strong storm. Many injuries were reported Friday in Wisconsin's Walworth County as the storm toppled trees, knocked down power lines, and damaged buildings. Police are investigating the capsizing on Lake Geneva. The mayor declared an emergency and noted power outages and minor injuries. President Trump on Friday pardoned 11 people, including a former business partner of Washington lobbyist Jack Abramoff, and nine people identified by the White House as having helped people bypass emissions control systems on vehicles. This is SRN News. Americans weigh in on prayer in school.
18: According to the latest from the Pew Research Center, 78% of adults believe the public schools should allow students to voluntarily pray in student-led groups. 57% think coaches should be allowed to lead their teams in prayer, and 46% support teachers leading their classes in prayer. However, strong majorities of Americans who like the idea of coaches and teachers leading prayer do not want any student to be forced to participate. Michael Harrington reporting.
7: The Supreme Court's decision not to allow a Rastafarian to sue prison officials for cutting his hair is being seen as a rare defeat for religious freedom at the High Court. Experts say that the case underscores the complexity and far-reaching nature of religious freedom laws in the U.S. and the increasingly diverse faith traditions to which they apply. Christians now represent 62% of the American population. This is SRN News. Another high-profile investor is giving up on New York's rent-stabilized housing market. And correspondent Ken Lorman reports this one really gets your attention.
19: Google co-founder Sergey Brin, worth more than $265 billion, has reportedly sold his stake in a major New York apartment fund for just 6 cents on the dollar. Property managers blame Albany's rent laws and a recent rent freeze approved by New York City's Rent Guidelines Board. They say investors are fleeing, costs are soaring, and landlords can't recover expenses. Critics call it yet another warning sign for New York's housing market. Ken Lorman reporting.
7: Americans are expected to eat 150 million hot dogs on the 4th of July. The National Hot Dog and Sausage Council says that's enough to span from Washington, D.C. to Los Angeles more than five times over. The hot dog heavy day tops hot dog season. More details at srnnews.com.
4: Good afternoon. Time now for your Central Illinois weather forecast on WBNH 88.5 FM. The temperature is currently 85, and we have wind coming out of the east around 1 mile per hour and mostly sunshine. The rest of the day, light sprinkles and a likelihood of thunderstorms and 86 with a very light wind. Tonight, a wind at zero and a variety of mostly clouds and a possibility of thunderstorms with lows around 69. Tomorrow, partly cloudy with very little wind and a temperature near 83. Moving into Monday, the same with a high of 83 and mostly sunny.
5: As the fireworks light up the sky, we remember the truth that has anchored generations, that our hope is not found in a nation, but in the Lord. 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
4: Good afternoon. Time now for your Central Illinois weather forecast on WBNH 88.5 FM. The temperature is currently 85, and we have wind coming out of the east around 1 mile per hour and mostly sunshine. The rest of the day, light sprinkles and a likelihood of thunderstorms and 86 with a very light wind. Tonight, a wind at zero and a variety of mostly clouds and a possibility of thunderstorms with lows around 69. Tomorrow, partly cloudy with very little wind and a temperature near 83. Moving into Monday, the same with a high of 83 and mostly sunny.
5: Happy 4th of July as we celebrate 250 years in America, a freedom that reminds us of a deeper liberty found in Christ. Where the Spirit of the Lord is, there is freedom, 2 Corinthians 3:17. As we honor our nation, we give thanks to God who sustains it.
23: The American journey started as a dream, as settlers came to our eastern shore seeking a new way of life. It was a dream of freedom-minded people to live life with a say in their own destiny. And while the American journey may have started as a dream, it was fully birthed only through struggle and revolution. And it was all because those first settlers wanted to live free, worship God, and proclaim the saving grace of Jesus Christ. Billy Graham shared the message of Christ's life-changing grace throughout his life, including in this message that he delivered for America's 200th birthday in 1976.
24: It is the revolution that takes place when Jesus Christ enters the life of a man or a woman and changes that life. That revolution is called in the Bible conversion or repentance or commitment or the new birth. Give it any title you want. It could happen to you today. You could become a new person by surrendering your life to Jesus Christ as Savior and Lord. And when you make that decision, it is America through you making its decision to put God first and Christ first. It could change your life, your home, and our nation.
23: Americans still face struggles today as a nation and as individuals. Billy Graham's son, Franklin Graham, explains.
25: Our nation was born in a struggle 250 years ago, and we're still in a struggle today. Our struggle then was to be free from British rule, but our struggle today is to be free from the rule of sins that are weakening the foundations of our great republic.
23: Welcome to this Billy Graham radio special titled Rooted in Faith, America's 250-year journey. I'm Jim Kirkland. Today we're continuing in a God-given journey of freedom, as together we celebrate this monumental anniversary of our United States of America. In a moment, we'll hear from Billy Graham with a special message he delivered on the Hour of Decision radio program in January 1976, the beginning of America's bicentennial year. What Billy Graham has to share from the Bible is as relevant to life today as it was 50 years ago. And as you listen, if at any point during this program you'd like to learn more about the freedom that is only found in a life dedicated to Jesus Christ, we're here for you. Someone would love to speak with you about beginning a relationship with him. Just call 855-255-PRAY. That's 855-255-8829. Or get information and even chat online at findpeacewithgod.net. 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
0: Before we take a look at the future, we should look at the past. I do not see how anyone could study the history of America without recognizing religious influences that have helped mold this nation from the very beginning. In no other nation's founding documents can we find so many declarations of allegiance to God. But where did it come from? Any search for its origin takes us back to our Father's God, author of liberty. It takes us to the creation of man, whom God made in his own likeness, free to roam and replenish the earth, free to decide how or even whether he would serve his creator. And man, of course, chose rebellion. And today, because of that choice by our first parents, we are alienated from God. And because of this alienation, we are a suffering planet with the ultimate result of death for every generation. Liberty and freedom. These were the flaming revolutionary words the early followers of Christ cast again and again into the tinderbox of men's hearts and hopes. You see, if you give men the Bible and freedom to proclaim its message, they'll soon be free. And it was in pursuit of this ideal that those 102 brave men and women clambered aboard a tiny vessel called the Mayflower one chill day in 1620. And with prayers on their lips and visions of a new nation under God, they set sail for a far unknown land. The night before the historic dawn when the pilgrims landed, they'd crowded into her tiny hold to sign their famous Mayflower Compact, based on biblical principles as they saw them, later to be called the birth certificate of American democracy. And the Puritans, who followed during the Great Migration of 1630 through 1640, also laid it on the line, their reasons for coming to Massachusetts Bay. The opening sentence of their New England Confederation says, "We all came into these parts of America with one and the same end, namely, to advance the kingdom of the Lord Jesus Christ." Not all, of course, were dedicated Christians. After the Puritans, there crowded a diverse lot of adventurers, slave traders, ex-prisoners, and unbelievers. But it is a mark of the Puritans' vitality that their ideals largely prevailed in those early days of America. Americans who scoff at their straight-lacedness and earlier intolerance should never forget that it was the Puritan's religious faith and his passion for self-rule that gave us much of our political and social democracy that has lasted these 200 years. Many times during American history, there have been great spiritual awakenings that have affected the nation and strengthened its moral and spiritual fabric. One of those was called the Great Awakening of the 1740s. It strengthened the nation for the bitter days of the revolution that was yet to come. Great evangelists like George Whitefield from England and Jonathan Edwards proclaimed judgment and grace, calling on the people to turn to God. This Great Awakening, say historians, cradled and paved the way for the revolution. And from under such preaching came men like John Adams, who wrote, "Statesmen may plan and speculate for liberty, but it is religion and morality alone upon which freedom can securely stand." And John Adams continued, "A patriot must be a religious man." You know, the Declaration of Independence reflects the feelings of men to whom religious faith was all important. There was not an atheist or an agnostic among the 56 who signed that declaration. Some of them were deists. Some of them believed only in a supreme being. They did not believe in Jesus Christ. But before they strode forward to append their signatures, each bowed his head in prayer. The Declaration's giant step was being taken, they affirmed, with a firm reliance upon the protection of divine providence. In declaring themselves free, they said, they were assuming the separate and equal station to which the laws of God entitle them. The self-evident truth they voiced was that men were endowed by their Creator with inalienable rights. And before the world, they appealed to the supreme judge of the world for the source of their intentions. Such expressions were no mere polite gestures to God. They were a firm commitment to the principle that God must be central to any form of government. And because they signed that document, some of those men were captured and hanged. Some were stripped of their possessions. Some were jailed. And I have to ask myself tonight, do we have that kind of courage? Would you be willing to sign? Would I be willing to sign? 11 years later, after the revolution was won, there assembled in Philadelphia men from 13 colonies charged with creating one of the most revolutionary political documents of all time. Yet there were flaws. They were men who had never known the concept of democratic liberty and freedom. For example, slavery was a part of the social structure both North and South. Catholics could vote in only 3 of the 13 states. Jews were not permitted to vote in New Jersey or in New Hampshire. Women could not vote anywhere in America. In the hindsight of 200 years, they made many mistakes. But what they produced was nothing short of a miracle of God. When the Constitution was submitted for ratification, the people demanded a Bill of Rights that would settle certain fundamental freedoms once and for all. They were implied in the Constitution, but the people wanted them in black and white. And in the amendments making up the Bill of Rights, where was religion? It was first. In every area of American life, the faith of our fathers has left its indelible imprint, and nowhere more than in our educational system. When our forefathers stepped ashore in the New World, their first act was to establish a home. Next, they erected a church. Then they started a school. The Puritans and the Pilgrims came to the New World determined to provide education for their young. In the lands they'd left, education was the privilege of the few. Therefore, those early Americans flung up their rude schoolhouses all across the advancing frontier. Do you know what their first textbook was? It was the Bible. Their first task to teach children to read came from the Bible. Founded also by the churches were America's first institutions of higher learning. A few years after the Pilgrims landed, Harvard College came into being. Its motto, for Christ in the Church. Its main purpose, a training center for clergy. In 1701, Yale College was founded by a group of evangelical clergymen for the same purpose. Princeton was brought into being by the Presbyterian Revivalistic Party. The University of Pennsylvania stemmed directly from George Whitefield's electrifying preaching during the Great Awakening. It was in the American churches, too, that women first came into their own. The Pilgrim woman was a new breed. She stepped onto these free shores with freedom shining in her eyes. At home, in her community, and in her church, she began her God-given fulfillment as a woman, derived from the teachings of the Bible. We're a vastly different people today. Our society is far more complex, more pluralistic. But of this one thing we can be sure, God has not changed. His laws have not changed. He is still a God of love and mercy. But he is also a God of righteousness and judgment. And any individual or nation which ignores his moral and spiritual laws will ultimately face God's judgment. I believe that every problem facing us tonight as Americans is basically a spiritual problem. Crime is a spiritual problem. Corruption is a spiritual problem. Social injustice is a spiritual problem. The lack of a will, even to defend our freedoms, is a spiritual problem. The Lord, speaking through his servant, the prophet Isaiah, said, quote, I was ready to be sought by those who did not ask for me. I was ready to be found by those who did not seek me. I said, here am I to a nation that did not call on my name. I spread out my hands to all the rebellious people

0: on my name. I spread out my hands to all the rebellious people, but they followed their own devices. A people who provoked me to my face continually. When I spoke, you did not listen, but you did that which was evil in my eyes. And judgment came. The great question before us tonight is, will this nation survive this century as a free society? This is how crucial and how critical the problems of the present hour seem to me. Unless a dramatic change takes place within the hearts of the people of this nation. It was James Russell Lowell, American poet of the last century, who put the challenge to us. When asked by a French historian, how long do you think the American Republic will endure? Lowell replied, so long as the ideas of its founding fathers continue to be dominant. One of those ideas was that the Bible was true and that our entire social and political structure was to be built upon its laws and its teachings. Another idea that our founding fathers had was that God was supreme. That is why they put on our coins, "In God we trust." Another early idea, certainly not shared by everybody, was that every person needed Jesus Christ in his heart. America is troubled. Our people are filled with frustration, fear, and confusion. Is God going to allow a cataclysmic judgment to fall upon this nation, as has fallen upon nations of the past who have turned from God and forgotten Him? Or will God send to us another great spiritual awakening that has saved us in the past? In a similar time to ours, when only a minority were true believers, Isaiah, the great Hebrew prophet, said, except the Lord of hosts had left unto us a very small remnant, we should have been like Sodom, and we should have been like unto Gomorrah. But God is warning us tonight that judgment is going to fall upon us in a very short time unless we as a nation repent of our sins and turn to God. In pleading with ancient Israel, God said, come now, and let us reason together, saith the Lord. Though your sins be as scarlet, they shall be as white as snow. Though they be red like crimson, they shall be as wool. If ye be willing and obedient, ye shall eat the good of the land. But if ye refuse and rebel, ye shall be devoured with the sword, for the mouth of the Lord hath spoken it. Will America turn to God at this late hour? Or will America continue on the broad road that leads to destruction? It will soon be too late to decide. Already the storm clouds are gathering. There's no possible solution to the problems we face apart from a change in the spiritual atmosphere. The heart of the message of Whitfield, Edwards, Wesley, Tennant, and hundreds of other clergy along the frontier was basically the same message I offer to you tonight. First, recognize that God loves you. The Bible says that He is not willing that any should perish, but that all should come to repentance. Secondly, be honest before God. Admit that you've broken His laws and chosen to go your own way instead of His way. Be willing to let Him change your life. Third, receive Jesus Christ into your heart as Savior and Lord. Fourth, be a living example by your good works. The Apostle James said, faith without works is dead. This proves that you mean business with God. Pray for those in authority. Be a good citizen. Help the poor. Help the oppressed. Help the distressed of the world. Fifth, get involved in the political process, no matter which political party you belong to. We need men and women of moral and spiritual integrity in offices this coming year. Tonight, you can come to that cross and find forgiveness, peace, joy, and eternal life. Life will take on a new meaning, a new hope, and a new song. This could be your commitment tonight.
1: Jesus Christ is the one who can give your life new meaning, and He can do it right now. It's all about having a relationship with Him, talking with Him through prayer, learning about

0: and through His Word, the Bible, and making your life a reflection of His as His Holy Spirit leads you on the journey that is your life. That's the commitment that Billy Graham just talked about. If you'd like to know more about beginning a relationship with God through His Son, Jesus Christ, give us a call or visit us online. The phone number is 855-255-PRAY. 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We are so glad that you joined us for this Billy Graham radio special, Rooted in Faith, America's 250-year journey. Let's continue now with another message, one recorded recently from Billy Graham's son, Franklin Graham.
1: Our nation was born in a struggle 250 years ago, and we're still in a struggle today. Our struggle then was to be free from British rule, but our struggle today is to be free from the rule of sins that are weakening the foundations of our great republic. The Bible warns us about this. 2 Timothy says, "But understand this, that in the last days there will come times of difficulty. For people will be lovers of self, lovers of money, proud, arrogant, abusive, disobedient to their parents, ungrateful, unholy, heartless, unappeasable, slanderous, without self-control, brutal, not loving good, treacherous, reckless, swollen with conceit, lovers of pleasure rather than lovers of God, having the appearance of godliness, but denying its power." It seems this could have been written to describe America today. The spiritual climate of 2026 is vastly different than the country that our founding fathers established in 1776. The vast majority of Americans then had at least a basic understanding of the Bible. Today, the vast majority have little to no understanding of biblical truth. 250 years ago, the Bible was taught in schools. For many, it was their sole textbook. That doesn't mean everybody had faith, but they had a basic understanding and respect and knowledge of God's Word. Today, the Bible has been removed from our schools, and for the most part, the public square. But there is a downward moral decline, spiraling ever deeper into the mire. Things that never would have been talked about publicly just 30 years ago, sinful behavior that should make us blush, is now celebrated and flaunted on Main Street America. America has become morally rotten, completely sick with sin. Transgenderism, same-sex marriage, opening women's locker rooms to men are just the tip of the iceberg. Why do we need to rededicate ourselves? When God sent the flood and destroyed the earth, it was because man's heart had become so evil and violent. In the news, we see unimaginable violence, rapes, murders, mass shootings. On YouTube, there's so much violence. Movies, video games are full of violence. We have an insatiable appetite for violence. And I believe this grieves the heart of God and will bring His judgment if we don't repent as a nation. I'm asked all the time if I believe there will be revival in America. I would love to see that. But there can be no revival without prayer and repentance. In Acts 3, it says, "Repent then and turn to God so that your sins may be wiped out and the times of refreshing may come from the Lord." We need to return to the God of the Bible. My father, Billy Graham, called the nation to repentance during the presidential inauguration in 1969. It's a prayer that is needed just as much today as it was then.
2: Our Father and our God, Thou hast said, "Blessed is that nation whose God is the Lord." We thank Thee for this torch of faith handed to us by our forefathers. May we never let it be extinguished. Thou alone hast given us our prosperity, our freedom, and our power. This faith in God is our heritage and our foundation. Thou hast warned us in the Scriptures, "If the foundations be destroyed, what can the righteous do?" As George Washington reminded us, morality and faith are the pillars of our society. We confess that these pillars are being eroded. Too long we have neglected Thy word and ignored Thy laws. Too long we have tried to solve our problems without reference to thee. We've sown to the wind and are now reaping a whirlwind of crime, division, and rebellion. And now with the wages of our sins staring us in the face, we remember thy words. If my people which are called by my name shall humble themselves and pray and seek my face and turn from their wicked ways, then will I hear from heaven and will forgive their sins and heal their land. Help us this day to turn from our sins and to turn by simple faith to the one who said, ye must be born again.
1: My prayer for America on her 250th birthday is the same as my father's prayer over 57 years ago. I pray that we as individuals and as a nation will humble ourselves before God, confess our sins to Him, and turn back to the God of our fathers in repentance. The Bible says today is the day of salvation, not tomorrow, not someday, today. As we prepare to observe this important milestone in our nation's history, there is no better moment than right now for each of us to look deep into our own hearts and quietly repent of our sins and call upon the name of Almighty God. There's only one who can save America. There's only one who can save you, and that is the Lord Jesus Christ. The Bible says, for by grace are you saved through faith, and that not of yourselves, it's a gift of God, not of works, lest any man should boast. If you've never invited Christ into your heart, there's no better moment than right now to put your faith and trust in God's Son, Jesus Christ, who can give you true freedom and forgiveness of sins. He came to earth on a salvation mission to save you. And right now, if you'll confess your sins and believe on the name of the Lord Jesus Christ, your soul will be secure for eternity in the hands of a loving God. Put your trust in Him today. God bless you.
0: 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I'm Jim Kirkland. Happy Independence Day. May God bless America. And thank you for listening to Rooted in Faith, America's 250-year journey, a production of the Billy Graham Evangelistic Association. Always good news.
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0: Hope you're enjoying all this great praise and worship music. You know, maybe whether it's in your own family, a workplace, or with a friend, tough conversations can be uncomfortable. Most often, we'd rather avoid having that difficult conversation when it comes to those sensitive issues. 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You can find it praiseandworship.org.
1: Do you long for breakthrough? Do you dream of a miracle? I'm Lena Ebijamra, and this is Today's Single Christian. I recently heard this quote, "Great moves of God are usually preceded by simple acts of obedience." What truth lies here? We all long to see mountains shake, the walls of Jericho crumble, and salvation come by the mighty arm of the Lord. Yet a study of God's Word reveals that in every single situation, the thing that inevitably brought about a great move of God was a simple act of obedience. Gideon let most of his soldiers go before his unusual victory was achieved, and the people of Israel stepped into the Jordan before the waters parted. The little boy gave away his lunch bag before the thousands were fed. And when it comes to your life and mine, the same will always be true. If you long for breakthrough and a miracle, why not start by asking God to show you where you need to take a step of obedience? God hasn't changed. The miracle will come, but for now, let's do our part and obey. 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
3: In the years of King Uzziah, God's people enjoyed a remarkable period of prosperity. This generated a feeling of confidence, and as their confidence grew, they became increasingly casual toward God. Vast crowds pressed into the temple, offering their sacrifices, observing the feasts and the festivals, but their religion made little difference to their lives. The temple that was once filled with God's glory was reduced to a symbol of traditional values. And far from being pleased with all this religious activity, God saw it as an obnoxious trampling off my courts. "Cease to do evil," God said, "learn to do good." And then God says, "Come now, let us reason together. Though your sins are like scarlet, they shall be as snow."
2: Are you open to learning the Bible story? Well, then come to openthebible.org.
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We are messengers 1,000 times. Is it hot in your part of the world? Yeah, it's cranking up where I am. And I always go back to that January day because we have all the seasons. I'm thinking, oh, it's so cold. You know, I just can't wait for summer. Well, it is here, my friends. So I am forcing myself to go outside maybe in the morning a lot and just enjoy it. It's green. Walk on the grass. That's amazing for your body. And just embrace the heat. Here's Bill Wickham.

0: This is the WBNH Community Calendar. Ernie Haas and Signature Sound will present America, Land of Hopes and Dreams, an evening of patriotic music on Monday, July 6th, on the lawn at the Apostolic Christian Home of Eureka. 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
1: SRN News, I'm Mary Rose. President Trump speaking at Mount Rushmore on Friday night. The president called the 4th of July holiday one of the most extraordinary days in the history of the world. As for many in the Democrat Party starting to embrace communism, the president spoke.
2: Communism is a mortal threat to American liberty. It is the greatest threat to our country, including World War I, World War II, Pearl Harbor, or even 9/11. We're not going to let this happen to us. Believe me, we're not letting it happen.
1: The top Republican in Congress says Americans need to be concerned about a radical ideology that Democrats seem to be embracing. On the Salem News program this week on Capitol Hill with Tony Perkins, House Speaker Mike Johnson says the country is facing an unprecedented threat.
3: And what we've seen in recent months is many Mamdanis have popped up all around the country running for Congress. For a while, Tony, everybody just kind of waved that off and said, oh, that was a New York City anomaly. No, sir, it's everywhere. And we've got to confront it. We've got to take it very seriously. And we have to vanquish that, because the ideas and proposals that these candidates would bring to Congress is frightening stuff.
1: Public policy expert and former Trump economic advisor Steve Moore tells the Salem Radio Network it's a great time to be an American thanks to the Trump economy.
4: How could you have so many amazing people at the same place at the same time? Everyone from Ben Franklin to George Washington to Thomas Jefferson to Patrick Henry to John Adams, James Madison, Monroe. I mean, when has that ever happened? How is it like an act of God that you would have? It was the greatest assemblage of men ever in the history of the world.
1: And the small community of Kerrville, Texas, is remembering the victims of last year's devastating flooding. This is SRN News.
5: Good afternoon. Time now for your Central Illinois weather forecast on WBNH 88.5 FM. The temperature is currently 85, and we have wind coming out of the east around 1 mile per hour and mostly sunshine. The rest of the day, light sprinkles and a likelihood of thunderstorms and 86 with a very light wind. Tonight, a wind at zero and a variety of mostly clouds and a possibility of thunderstorms with lows around 69. Tomorrow, partly cloudy with very little wind and a temperature near 83. Moving into Monday, the same with a high of 83 and mostly sunny.
6: As the fireworks light up the sky, we remember the truth that has anchored generations, that our hope is not found in a nation, but in the Lord. Blessed is the nation whose God is the Lord. 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

the National Weather Service in Lincoln has issued a severe thunderstorm warning for southeastern Woodford County, north central McLean County, until 3:45 p.m. At 3:04 p.m., a severe thunderstorm was located over Eureka, moving east at 40 miles per hour. Expected hazards include 60 miles per hour wind gusts and quarter-size hail. This is a radar-indicated threat. The following impacts are expected. Hail damage to vehicles is expected. Expect wind damage to roofs, siding, and trees. This severe thunderstorm will be near Secor around 3:10 p.m. El Paso around 3:20 p.m. Other locations in the path of the severe thunderstorm include Gridley. This includes the following highways: Interstate 39 between mile markers 9 and 23. Interstate 74 between mile markers 110 and 112.

0: grateful for you.
1: That's Chandler Moore. God, I'm just grateful. You hear the idea of spending time with Jesus. I'm your friend, Donna Leland. Well, think about this. As a believer in Christ Jesus, Jesus lives inside of us. The Holy Spirit has joined his spirit to ours, the Spirit of Christ. So where we go, he goes. So think about that. Every minute of every day, you're spending time with Jesus because he doesn't go off into a corner and then come back when we summon him. Oh, no. We are united with him. He is our life. And so when we're in the car, when we're at work, when we're doing whatever, he is in us and with us. That's the kind of present and intimate God that we're talking about. Alistair Begg says, God isn't just in charge of the big stuff like upholding the universe and ordering world events. The creator and sustainer of all things is also involved in the everyday routines of ordinary people. Just your average Joe and Jane, that's who we are, but that's who he wants to be involved in. That's why he came to this planet, died on a cross,

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1: Solomon's wealth and wisdom were unsurpassed. He had everything he could possibly desire, yet it wasn't enough. In addition to the daughter of Pharaoh, he married Moabite, Ammonite, Edomite, Sidonian, and Hittite women. Women from lands where the Israelites were forbidden to intermarry because of their pagan worship. Since these women were princesses, he likely married them as a means to form political alliances with their countries. Nevertheless, Solomon loved them and was influenced by them. Altogether, Solomon ended up with 700 wives and 300 concubines. God had warned his people not to marry women from the pagan countries, lest they led them astray to worship pagan gods. Sure enough, that's what happened. His wives turned him away from the true God and encouraged him to worship their gods. Solomon went after Ashtoreth, the goddess of the Sidonians, and after Milcom, the abomination of the Ammonites. He built a high place for Chemosh, abomination of Moab, and for Moloch, the abomination of the Ammonites. He did the same for each of his foreign wives. He betrayed his own faith and did evil in the sight of the Lord. Though we see so many women in the Bible who were used as political pawns, we also see the power women exercised over men. Godly women encouraged their husbands and raised godly sons and daughters. Evil women led men astray and raised up evil children. May we use their example to make sure that we're drawing our families closer to God rather than turning them away. I'm Sharon Wilharm, host of All God's Women and author of The Amazing Crab Alley Revival, a Southern historical story about church ladies. Learn more at allgodswomen.com.
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Cody Carnes, Run to the Father. Who do we run to in times of trouble? You know, we do have our select people, which is a good thing. But really, it's the Lord number one, because he is the one who can do something about it. Here's Mercy Me.

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5: 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We go through life putting out 25 cents here and 50 cents there.
4: What does it mean to offer 25 cents at a time? 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Don't forget that each 25-cent sacrifice is significant in God's economy. With Seeking Him, I'm Nancy DeMoss Wagglemuth.
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Peter Burton, where would I be? I was thinking about that story in the Old Testament, you know, the dry bones and how God was calling it to rattle and come alive again. You know, Israel is really the person involved in that. That's who God was speaking to. But I see it today as well. Different churches, you know, kids who were raised in the church, but really maybe never embraced the real truth of Jesus as their Savior. If that's you, dear friend, there are people you can talk to. Hopefully you know people in your world who know Jesus, but there's also an international number. It's 1-888-NEED-HIM, 1-888-NEED-HIM. Here's Lauren Daigle, Come Alive, Dry Bones.

0: Deseret News. I'm Mary Rose. Hundreds of thousands of Americans making their way to the National Mall today to celebrate 250 years of American independence. Chad George brought his family all the way from Columbus, Ohio.
1: Brought the family here for the 250th anniversary of the greatest country in the world. A lot of division in the world, but the reality is, as you've seen with the World Cup going on, we have the greatest country in the world, and you need to get out and enjoy it, which is why we're here right now.
0: President Trump speaking at Mount Rushmore last night, he spoke about the threat of communism in the Democrat Party.
2: Communism is the exact opposite of life, liberty, and the pursuit of happiness. It's death, tyranny, and the pursuit of evil. The godless communist morality states that anything is justified to bring about inhuman visions and to really propose what's good. They don't want good.
0: And wildfire threats in the West. Correspondent Ed Donahue has the latest.
3: Red flag wildfire warnings are in effect in several states in the West. The Cottonwood Fire in Utah is the biggest. A state of emergency has been declared. Fireworks are being restricted. The National Weather Service issued a rare, particularly dangerous situation warning. UCLA geography professor Park Williams says the West got a good amount of rain to start the year. But
4: the tap just totally turned off. So low precipitation totals and really high temperatures have left our forests really abnormally parched.
3: Red flag warnings stretch from Idaho to southern Arizona and New Mexico. I'm Ed Donahue.
0: Nearly 1 million power outages are being reported in multiple states. Saturday, the tracking site Power Outage says 842,000 homes were without electricity in the Midwest. This is SRN News.
5: Good afternoon. Time now for your Central Illinois weather forecast on WBNH 88.5 FM. The temperature is currently 75, and we have wind out of the northwest at 1 mile per hour and clouds. The rest of the day, possible thunderstorms and light rain, and 83 with a light breeze. Tonight, a variety of mostly clouds and possible thunderstorms with lows around 69. Tomorrow, slightly foggy in the morning, followed by some clouds with a light breeze and a temperature near 83. Moving into Monday, the same with a high of 83 and mostly sunny.
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8: Thank you for joining us for the Friends of Israel today. 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Again, that's foiradio.org. Now, today on our program, we're going to wrap up our series on the Shema, looking at Deuteronomy chapter 6. We've titled this series, Loving God with Your Whole Heart, the Shema from Deuteronomy chapter 6. And Shema means to hear. Hear, O Israel, the Lord our God, the Lord is one, and you shall love the Lord your God with all of your heart, soul, and mind, or strength, or might. And that's what we're going to talk about today. We're going to talk about the might. We've already looked at the heart, the lev. We've looked at the soul, the life, the nefesh. This week, we're looking at the might, the me'od. It's going to be a great program as we wrap up our series here on the Shema, to hear, O Israel. But before we get to that, let's look at what's happening in the news. Next fall, Israel will hold consequential elections for the future of the Jewish state. And President Trump says he will most likely endorse Benjamin Netanyahu, but stop short of a full commitment. In an interview with the Israeli broadcaster Khan News, Trump said he wants to know more about the other candidates before making his decision official. Well, here's my take. Israel is at the crossroads. Netanyahu has served as prime minister longer than any other Israeli premier. Many Israelis are ready for change in leadership in their government, but Bibi still has a strong support among Israelis who want to see Israel's enemies dealt with once and for all. Israelis have a deep respect for President Trump, but are they willing to support Netanyahu for another term? Well, we'll have to wait and see. There's a word in the Shema that tends to get the least attention of the three aspects of the Shema that we've been talking about. You know, we've talked about Lev, the heart, which draws the theologians. We've talked about the Nefesh, the life, the soul, that draws the poets. But this third term, this third word, the one Moses adds at the very end of the great commandment here, is in some way the most startling of all, because it refuses to let love remain in the realm of the interior entirely, and it insists on something. It insists that love has an output, that it produces something visible, measurable, costly, in the most practical sense of that word. It's the Hebrew word me'od. And me'od is unusual enough in this context that has puzzled readers and translators for centuries. And here's the reason why. Me'od is not primarily a noun in Hebrew. It's an adverb. In the overwhelming majority of its appearances across the Hebrew Bible, me'od means very or greatly or exceedingly. When Genesis tells us that God looked at everything that he had made and saw that it was, remember, very good, that word for very is ma'od. When Abraham is told his descendants will be exceedingly numerous, that exceedingly word there is ma'od. The word is designed, ma'od is designed to intensify. It presses on whatever it modifies and says, more than you can imagine, further than you are reaching. Greater than your first estimate even allows it. Me'od. So when Moses reaches for me'od in the Shema, Lord, love the Lord your God with all of your heart and with all of your nefesh, your life, and with all of your me'od, he is doing something that has no clean parallel in English. See, most translations render it might or strength or force. And those are reasonable attempts to carry a genuinely difficult word into another language. But the rabbis who wrestled with this text over centuries heard something more layered in it. And their readings are worth sitting with for a moment. In the Mishnah, which is a religious book of the Jewish people that is a commentary on the law, in a particular tractate that they have called Berachot, and it asks what it means to love God with all of your me'od. And one rabbinical answer it gives is this. It means to love the Lord your God with all of your possessions, with all of your resources, with all of your wealth. That reasoning is that for some people, their money, their material resources, their practical power they have accumulated in the world is what they hold most tightly to. Their me'od, their muchness, their capacity to act in the world is bound up in what they own and what they can spend. And if that is where your grip is the tightest, then that is precisely what the Shema is claiming for God. So if your grip is the tightest on your money, then me'od is saying you got to release that to God. Whatever represents your maximum capacity, your fullest resource, your most guarded reserves, that is what love demands. Another rabbinic answer goes even further. Love God with all of your me'od means whatever measure he meets out to you, whether it is good measure or bitter measure, receive it with gratitude. Love him in plenty and in loss. Love him when life is expanding and when it is being stripped away. Me'od in this reading is not just what you have, it is how you receive what comes. The full intensity of life with its gains and its griefs, both offered back to God. These readings are not fanciful. They're doing careful work on a word that was chosen very carefully by Moses. See, Moses didn't say strength in the ordinary physical sense. The Hebrew word for chayil or for koach were available for that. He could have used words that actually were designed for strength. But again, Moses used the word me'od, and that word means something like exceeding or surpassing or beyond the ordinary measure. And what that suggests is that the love the Shema demands is not a love at a comfortable level. It's a love pressed to its limits, a love that spends itself, a love that is not kept the reserve back from God just in case it needs that reserve for something else. Now set this beside two terms that have come before in our series. We've talked about lev, the heart. Love the Lord your God with all of your heart is the inner orientation of the whole person, the will, the intention, the place where decisions are made about where your life is actually pointed. To love your God with all of your lev, your heart, is to have your center set toward him. Nefesh, which is often translated soul, but actually, we've talked about this in our previous episode, nefesh is your whole life. It's the whole breathing, embodied, living self, your life, your appetites, your fears, your actual existence in the world. To love God with all of your nefesh is for that love to reach into the full reality of your embodied life, not just your private spiritual life. And now me'od, might or strength or exceeding capacity, is the outward force that love generates. It's what love does when it has truly taken hold of heart and nefesh, lev and nefesh both together, heart and life together. It is a love in motion, love with output, love that shows up in what you do with your resources, your time, your energy, your practical power to act in the world. If your heart is the spring and your life, the nefesh, is the river, then you know what the ma'od is? Ma'od is where river meets the land and begins to change the landscape, where all of a sudden flowers are blooming and trees are taking root. This progression is not accidental. See, Moses built the Shema, "Hear, O Israel, the Lord our God, the Lord is one, and you shall love the Lord your God with all of your heart, with all of your life, your nefesh, your soul, and also with all of your strength, might." It moves from the deepest interior self, the heart, to the outward, the ma'od. From the center of self to the whole embodied life to the full practical force of a person deployed to the world for God. The Shema is not describing three different kinds of love. It's describing love that is complete, love that has really penetrated all the way through a person and come out the other side as an action. And see, this is where the distance between religion and relationship, which has been our theme across this entire series, becomes most visible and most practical, because ma'od is the one term in the Shema that leaves no room for a faith that stays safely inside. See, heart and soul, you might argue, belong to the private self, invisible to others, beyond the external scrutiny that could be out there. But see, ma'od does something totally different. Ma'od is inherently public. Your resources are public. Your time is public. Your energy, your effort, what you actually do with the practical capacity of your life, the gifts that God has given to you, these are not hidden. Ma'od, claimed by love for God, shows up in the world in ways that can be seen. And Leviticus actually understood this. The sacrificial system, it wasn't free. It cost something. The animal brought to the altar was property. It had value. It could have been sold or eaten or even kept. The tithe was a real portion of real income surrendered to the service of the tabernacle. The various offerings of grain and oil and wine were resources, time and labor, all of it converted into what? Worship. Leviticus was never a purely spiritual exercise. It had a ma'od dimension built into it. The commandment to love God expressed through the practical surrender of material resources, tangible capacity, and measurable output. But again, as we've seen through this series, the form could be maintained without the reality. You could bring the required offering without bringing your ma'od in the sense the Shema intends us to. You could calculate the minimum requirement and give exactly that because the law specifies and you are compliant with the law. And that kind of giving, precise, calibrated, never exceeded what is required. This is the signature, not of love, but of management, of keeping accounts, of staying in good standing at the minimum necessary cost. That's called a transaction. That's not devotion. Ma'od by its very nature, as an intensifier, rules that out. It does not point to the minimum. Ma'od points to the maximum, to the place past comfortable, past calculated, past what you would have given if you had set down and worked out what you could afford. See, the rabbis heard this. The word they sometimes used in connection with ma'od was even your life itself. Even that, even the last thing that you would ordinarily surrender. Love pressed all the way to the end of what you have. And this connects the Shema in a thread that runs through all of Scripture to what the New Testament will call sacrifice of a very different and final kind. See, the logic that runs from ma'od to the cross is not actually that hard to trace. And when we come back, we're going to see how this thread runs from the Shema to the cross. And so I want you to stick around for that. We'll be right back.
9: How we understand the Bible really matters. And a big part of that is how we view Israel in God's plan.
6: Yes, Steve, exactly. And Israel plays such an important role in the Scriptures. And that's why at this year's Friends of Israel's Proclaim Conference, we're going to be looking at a biblical case for Zionism. We're going to be asking a crucial question. Why should Christians care about Israel today? Because see, how you view Israel actually impacts how you understand all of Scripture.
9: And I'm excited about this conference because it isn't just about current events or politics.
6: No, actually, it's all about God's promises. See, if God keeps his promises to Israel, we can trust him to keep his promises to us. And that's why this issue matters so deeply, not just for us here at Friends of Israel, but for every believer.
9: It truly comes down to knowing God rightly, knowing his word, and responding to what he loves.
6: And that's why we want you to join us as we study a biblical case for Zionism, July 17th and 18th in Winona Lake, Indiana, August 14th and 15th in Lancaster, Pennsylvania, or October 16th and 17th in Richmond, Virginia.
9: If you've missed those dates, don't fear. You can find out more about our Proclaim conferences and check those dates at foiradio.org. Again, that's foiradio.org.
6: Welcome back, everybody. We are wrapping up our series now on the Shema, Hear, O Israel. That's what Shema means, to hear. Hear, O Israel, the Lord our God, the Lord is one. You shall love the Lord your God with all of your lev, your heart, your nefesh, your life, your soul, and with all of your me'od, with all of your strength or your might. And God says to love the Lord your God with all your heart and soul and me'od and your everything, your very self, your very, actually. That's what me'od means, your very. And we're seeing how that thread runs from the Shema in Deuteronomy chapter 6 all the way to the cross. See, when Paul writes to the Romans that God demonstrates his own love for us, that while we were still sinners, Christ died for us. He is describing, the Apostle Paul is describing me'od love. Love that spent everything, that held nothing in reserve, that pressed all the way to the farthest possible limit of what love could give. The Father sending the Son is the ultimate me'od, the exceeding, the surpassing, the beyond all ordinary measure gift of God who commands this love, now himself enacting it at the highest possible cost. But before we get there, we're still with Moses on the plains of Moab here in Deuteronomy chapter 6. And Moses

0: up here in Deuteronomy chapter 6. And Moses is looking at a people in Deuteronomy who have consistently loved God with some of their heart, with some of their life, and carefully managed portions of their resources, who have followed, but not all the way, who have trusted, but kept a hand on the emergency exit, who have worshiped, but always with a reservation tucked away, a hedge against the possibility that full surrender might leave them exposed. And he calls them, and he calls us, to ma'od, to love that does not keep a reserve, to the giving that has calculated not what is safe to release, but what is available, and released it all. To the life deployed fully for God, not strategically partialed out between God and the competing claims of our self-interest and security and the quiet anxieties that whisper that you can't really afford to love like that, like ma'od. This is why the Shema is not a simple prayer. It's the most demanding thing ever said to a human being in a handful of words. Heart, lev, every intention reoriented. Nefesh, life, every breath surrendered. Ma'od, every resource, every capacity, every last measure of what you have and you are and you can do in this world, given over. Nothing withheld from the one who made you, redeemed you, sustained you, and now asks for all of it, not as a tyrant extracting some tribute, but as a God whose own love for you was also, as it turns out, without reserve. We began this series on the Shema with a question about distance. The distance between Leviticus and Deuteronomy is the distance that can feel like between religion and relationship, between a covenant kept outwardly and a covenant loved inwardly. And what we have found as we have followed Moses through the Shema here is that the distance is not about discarding the external. It's about inhabiting it from the inside out. The practice of faith is not replaced by love. It's produced by love. It grows from the heart, the lev, that has been rightly set through the nefesh, the life that has been fully surrendered, and out into the world as a ma'od, the strength, the might, the practical, visible, costly, exceeding force of a life that has decided with everything it has to love God and to show it. This is what Moses saw that Israel needed. This is what the prophets would weep for when they watched the generations fail it. This is what was promised when Jeremiah speaks of a new covenant with the law, not written on tablets, but on the heart. And Ezekiel speaks of a new spirit within the very capacity to love with the heart, the lev, the nefesh, the life, and the ma'od, the might, given as a gift by God who commanded it, because he knew we would not manufacture it at all by ourselves. The stone tablets were always pointing here, but they couldn't produce. This is why we needed the new covenant, so that we could place the law of God, the commands of God, the Shema of God, where? On our hearts, to the whole self, to the last full measure of everything that we are and we have, pressed out in love toward the only one worthy of receiving it, Jesus, the Messiah.
1: Now, Apples of Gold, a dramatic reading from the life and ministry of Holocaust survivor Zvi Kalischer.
2: Not long ago, one of our Jewish neighbors invited me to visit him at his home. I gladly accepted, since I had been waiting a long time for this invitation, so I could share with him about faith in Christ. He and his wife received me warmly, and my neighbor asked, "Do you know why I invited you?" I answered, "Because we are good neighbors and friends." "No," he said, "I invited you to listen to one of our great rabbis preach on television about Shabbat, which is the Sabbath." He even invited some of his Orthodox friends so he would not be alone when he needed to answer my questions. The rabbi spoke about prayers, which books people must have, and which prayers God receives

0: best. I listened for 2 hours. My neighbor and his friends thought they had put me in my place since I was silent. Finally, they began to ask me questions. "What do you have to say about all you have heard?" one asked. "What I have to say is written in Ecclesiastes chapter 1, verse 2. Vanity of vanities, all is vanity." "How can you say such a thing?" he asked with surprise. "He is a famous rabbi, and what you say is vanity." "Of course you do not pray. You don't even have a prayer book. Did our great prophets pray using prayer books, or did they pray from the depths of their hearts?" God heard their prayers. "My faith is in the Lord, who hears us when we pray from our hearts. I do not trust in what men say about prayer, no matter how famous they are," I said. One replied, "You are telling us what you have learned from the Christian book, the New Testament. Where is it written about this man Jesus?" I replied, "How blind you are. You do not even know where it is written that we should pray with our hearts." So I opened my Bible and read to them from Deuteronomy 6. "You shall love the Lord your God with all your heart, with all your soul, and with all your strength. And these words which I command you today shall be in your heart." They looked at each other with great shame, but they did not give up trying to convince me I was wrong. One man replied, "But those who believe in this man Jesus have strayed from the Bible." I showed them my Bible, consisting of both Testaments in Hebrew. They were extremely surprised that we who believe in Christ read the Bible. After a few hours of discussion, several of the men wanted to know how I came to know the Lord. I told them it was because I read the Bible only, not a big stack of other books. They became angry and started shouting there was no way I could believe in Jesus by reading the Hebrew Scriptures. So I opened my Bible to Isaiah 53 and read it to them. They asked why I was reading from the New Testament. I showed them I was reading from one of Israel's major prophets. They looked at my Bible and began to read Isaiah 53 for themselves. "We will have to ask our rabbis about this, but you believe in this one who was born in Bethlehem. Where is it written that God was to be born in Bethlehem?" I told them to look in my Bible and read Micah 5:2. "But you, Bethlehem Ephrathah, though you are little among the thousands of Judah, yet out of you shall come forth to me the one to be ruler in Israel, whose goings forth are from of old, from everlasting." After this, they were all quiet. Pray God will help them to see with their hearts and understand that Jesus is God and that He loves them.
1: 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Again, we would love for you to join us at one of our Proclaim Prophecy conferences where you'll be equipped to give a biblical case for Zionism. You can find out more by going to foiradio.org. As we close, I'd like to thank our radio team, executive producer Lisa Small, associate producer Sarah Fern, engineer Bob Beebe, program editor Jeremy Strong. Apples of Gold was voiced by the late Mike Kellogg. And Steve Conover is the executive director of the Friends of Israel. And I'm Chris Katulka, your host and teacher. The Friends of Israel Today is a production of the Friends of Israel Gospel Ministry, passion for God's word, compassion for God's chosen people.
2: Nearly 75% of Americans consume too much salt. But salt does much more than flavor our food. Happy Independence Day from your friends at Moody Bible Institute. I'm Donna Leland. This is Today in the Word. Salt doesn't just add flavor. It acts as a preservative. Today in the Word, we hear Jesus say in Matthew 5:13-14, "You are the salt of the earth. You are the light of the world." This image emphasizes the need for light to see by. We help others see by doing good deeds and bringing glory to God. This makes sense since Christ is the original light of the world. Our light depends on His light. Both salt and light are transformative by nature. When we add salt to a dish, it changes the taste of the dish. When we light a lamp, it changes the look and feel of a room. Both metaphors also highlight qualities that can be lost or purposes that can fail to be fulfilled. Good deeds, for example, can be done for our own glory. Salt can lose its flavor. Light can be hidden. Moral and spiritual uselessness is tragic. We don't need to try to become salt or light. Jesus simply said that we are salt and light. One implication is that we become salt and light when we trusted Christ for salvation. Another is that we have a responsibility to remain salt and light and not become useless. How can we do so? By faithfully following Christ. In a dark and sinful world, such a person will stand out. If you enjoy these devotionals, we encourage you to share them with your friends. We've made it easy at todayintheword.org. That's todayintheword.org.
3: I'm Miriam Neff with New Beginnings. Our churches are in need of restoration. We're the body of Christ, His bride. We are to be pure, showing no favoritism, servant-hearted, caring for those in need. The Ten Commandments are repeated in both the Old and New Testament. The first commandment is the first commandment for a reason. If we don't get that right, there's no way we can keep the other nine. Exodus 23, "You shall have no other gods before me." When self is on the throne, no matter our position or rank, our greed, our abusive behavior, our grasping for whatever we want takes over. I'm committing to start each day declaring that our Lord, God, is my God, and asking Him to first help me honor and serve Him and Him only.
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6: Few players ever see the whole picture of a game. Managers do. And problems start when players try to manage the team themselves. Writer Dave Boswell told of a time when Reggie Jackson stole second base against Orioles manager Earl Weaver's wishes. Weaver, a managerial genius, made it clear players don't manage his team. That same mistake shows up in Genesis 16. Sarai grew impatient with God's promise and decided to manage God's plan herself. Feeling the shame of childlessness, she urged Abram to have a child through her servant Hagar. Abram listened, just as Adam once listened, instead of trusting God. The result was conflict, pain, and lasting consequences. Manipulation and worldly wisdom always bring trouble. Compromise complicates and leads to grief. God has a perfect timetable. This wasn't just about having a baby. It was about God's plan of salvation for the entire world. When we try to rush God, we rob Him of glory. Faith means trusting His timing, not managing His plan.
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7: 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The temperature is currently 75, and we have wind out of the northwest at 1 mile per hour and clouds. The rest of the day, possible thunderstorms and light rain, and 83 with a light breeze. Tonight, a variety of mostly clouds and possible thunderstorms with lows around 69. Tomorrow, slightly foggy in the morning, followed by some clouds with a light breeze and a temperature near 83. Moving into Monday, the same with a high of 83 and mostly sunny.
8: Happy 4th of July as we celebrate 250 years in America, a freedom that reminds us of a deeper liberty found in Christ. 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
10: 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We're glad you found your way to this music of praise and worship.

0: We want our kids to love and serve others, but how do we teach them so that it sticks? Hi, I'm Dana Gresh, founder of True Girl. In the Bible, Jesus talks a lot about serving others, urging us to not consider ourselves better than someone else and to love our neighbor as ourselves. In Mark 10:45, it says, "For even the Son of Man came not to be served, but to serve others." Here's one area where truth is better caught than taught. 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And they learn more from what we do than what we say. Serving others with your child is a surefire way to draw you closer to each other and closer to the heart of Jesus. For more tips on how to raise your kids, go to danagresh.com.
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1: He said that out of 50 years of studying marriages, he said the ones that are the most healthy are the ones where when conflict happens, people move toward their mate. And not just conflict. If I reach out to Tori and I'm like going to go grab her hand, she responds positively to that and, you know, grabs my hand. If I put my arm around her, she kind of snuggles up into my arm. So when I'm moving toward her, she moves toward me. The difficult part is when you're at odds with each other. Mm. And that's why even science has come out now, research has come out now that shows that like 20 seconds of physical touch, like just a hug, can reset things emotionally for you.
2: Hear more from Jason and his wife, Tori, on simple adjustments you can make in your marriage at familyminute.org.
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0: SRN News, I'm Mary Rose. The USA and its presidents getting an enthusiastic receptions last night at Mount Rushmore. And he told the crowd, it's clear the American dream is alive and well.
1: After 250 years, American freedom still rings. The American dream still lives, and the American flag still flies more proudly than ever before over the people who will not quit, the nation that will not fail, the country that will not fall. No matter how hard the enemy tries, we cannot be beaten.
0: All sorts of patriotic events scheduled for the 4th of July on the National Mall in D.C. 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
2: The epic July 4th Salute to America celebration will include thousands of fireworks and military flyovers. The president scheduled to speak Saturday night as the nation's capital hosts thousands of tourists from across the country and the world. In the afternoon, folks will be treated to one of NASA's supersonic F-5 light fighter jets flying in the sky. Also on the schedule, the Blue Angels, the Thunderbirds, F-35 stealth fighters, U.S. Coast Guard helicopters, and a B-1 stealth bomber. Trump's new Air Force One also scheduled to make a pass over the crowd. Laura Winters reporting.
0: Public policy expert and former President Trump economic advisor Steve Moore tells the Salem Radio Network it's a great time to be an American.
3: Free enterprise and free markets work, and communism and socialism are a failure. And of course, he was 100% correct. That's what led to the collapse of the Soviet Union. It's, guess what? Socialism doesn't work. It's why the boat people left Cuba and risked their lives to come to the United States.
0: The nation is celebrating America's 250th anniversary, even as a dangerous heat wave threatens festivities. Millions across the country are doing their best to stay cool. This is SRN News.
4: Good afternoon. Time now for your Central Illinois weather forecast on WBNH 88.5 FM. The temperature is currently 75, and we have wind out of the northwest at 1 mile per hour and clouds. The rest of the day, possible thunderstorms and light rain, and 83 with a light breeze. Tonight, a variety of mostly clouds and possible thunderstorms with lows around 69. Tomorrow, slightly foggy in the morning, followed by some clouds with a light breeze and a temperature near 83. Moving into Monday, the same with a high of 83 and mostly sunny.
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Pat Barrett, I've Got a Fire. Maybe you're learning and growing and understanding that really there is nothing on the planet that satisfies us apart from Jesus. He is it, my friend. And when we're satisfied in Him, then He can start to give us all those other things so that we won't worship them. Here's Cody Carnes, Nothing Else. I'm

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1: We are mind, will, and emotion, my friend. And for believers, we have a spirit as well. I'm Donna Leland. And sometimes our minds can take over. Our emotions can get all out of whack, even physically. Our bodies can affect our minds as well. And I know some people experience panic. They can just let that anxiety begin to roll over them and dominate them. Greg Laurie says, the moment you start to panic, turn the panic into prayer. Turn your worry into worship. Turn to God immediately. Philippians 4 says, don't be anxious about anything, but in everything with prayer and petition, with thanksgiving, present your request to God. And the peace of God, which transcends all understanding, will guard your hearts and your minds in Christ Jesus. I know you're saying, well, that's easy for you to say, but in the middle of a panic attack, it really doesn't feel that easy. Absolutely. Where do you do it? You just take every thought captive when you begin to feel that overwhelming sense of anxiety. Just start the prayer. Start the prayer, see what happens. Start the worship. Start singing. See if that won't make a difference as well.
2: King Jeroboam was an evil man. He brought idol worship to a new level. He made priests out of every class of people. Whoever wanted to be a priest, he consecrated. And he became one of the priests of the high places where they worshipped their idols. Then his son, Abijah, got sick. Since Jeroboam wasn't exactly on the best of terms with God's prophets, he told his wife to disguise herself and go to Shiloh to seek advice from the prophet Ahijah. Jeroboam's wife did as instructed, but God spoke to Ahijah and let him know that she was coming. As soon as she entered his house, he let her know he knew who she was, so why was she pretending to be someone else? Ahijah gave her a message to deliver to Jeroboam. He shared that God had given him the kingdom from the house of David, but he had been more evil than any who went before him. Because of his evil worship, God was cutting off from Jeroboam every male in Israel, bond and free. The dogs would eat the bodies of those who died in the cities. The birds would eat the bodies of those who died in the fields. Ahijah told Jeroboam's wife to return home, and when she entered the city gates, her son would die. And that's what happened. While that seems harsh, we're told all of Israel mourned the death of Abijah because there was in him some good towards the Lord. God allowed him

0: 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I'm Sharon Wilharm, host of All God's Women and author of The Amazing Crab Alley Revival, a Southern historical story about church ladies. 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

Riley Clemens for the good. You find yourself stumbling into that same old habit. Well, here's the deal. We do have a choice now that we know Jesus as our Savior. We're no longer slaves to sin, but now they say we're slaves to God. That's what Paul says. So the next time you're thinking, oh, I don't want to give into it, you don't have to. That's your choice. Here's Ben Fuller. Turn.

0: perfectly.
1: Micah Tyler, perfectly. Hey, it's a new month, and that means a new theme in the Today in the Word devotional from the Moody Bible Institute. 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Maybe it's been a while since you've heard some themes on that. 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
4: I once met a woman who described her life this way. I was proud of my reputation and my position. I was known at the country club where I was an officer, known among the elite of the community, and known as a leader at my church. But I was unteachable. Although I was a leader, I wasn't in the Word. The one thing I did know was how to play church. Oh, I knew how to pretend. Things changed when she attended a Bible study and was pierced by three words, God is alive. She realized that she'd been living as if God was actually dead. Romans 8 says, if the spirit of him who raised Jesus from the dead dwells in you, he who raised Christ Jesus from the dead will also give life to your mortal bodies through his spirit who dwells in you. Are you living as if God is alive? With Seeking Him, I'm Nancy DeMoss Wagamuth.
5: 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And you can do that right here, right now, with the music of praise and worship.

0: 'cause you're good.
1: Matthew West, good. In the Old Testament, there's a story of the Israelites being surrounded by their enemies, and they were going to just jump in and devour them. But you know what God did? He sent angel armies. Now, only one person, Elijah, could see it at the time, but he prayed that his servant would see them, and his eyes were opened, and he was able to see. God had arrived, and then he threw the enemy army into confusion, and it ended up well for Israel. You know, I love thinking that even today we are surrounded by angel armies. Here's Michael W. Smith.

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1: At 250 years, America is the oldest republic on earth. We are the freest people on earth. We have the most righteous and enduring constitution on earth. We are the strongest and most powerful country on earth.
0: President Trump speaking at Mount Rushmore on Friday night. He says those are just some of the reasons why the 4th of July marks what he calls one of the most extraordinary days in the history of the world.
1: Tomorrow we mark 250 years of glorious independence and 250 years of majestic American freedom. Nothing like it.
0: At a time capsule burying ceremony in Philadelphia, Mayor Sherelle Parker said it only feels right that our nation's official time capsule would be entrusted to Philadelphia.
2: For nearly 250 years, Philadelphia has stood at the center of our nation's history. It was here that bold ideas about democracy were born.
0: Three people died and seven others were rescued after a boat capsized on a Wisconsin lake during a strong storm. Many injuries were reported Friday in Wisconsin's Walworth County as the storm toppled trees, knocked down power lines, and damaged buildings. Police are investigating the capsizing on Lake Geneva. The mayor declared an emergency and noted power outages and minor injuries. County authorities received 911 calls reporting damage and people trapped in buildings. The National Weather Service has issued a severe thunderstorm watch for the area. 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
3: Good evening. Let's take a look at our Central Illinois weather forecast on WBNH Good News Radio. Is currently partly sunny and quite warm at 81 with a very light wind. Mostly cloudy tonight with a wind coming out of the north at 2 miles per hour and the low of 69. Tomorrow morning, look for a light breeze and a mixture of slight fog and mostly clouds with a temperature near 78. The afternoon and evening, a high around 83 and some clouds. Monday, quite warm with a high of 83 and mostly sunshine.
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That was the Gaither Vocal Band. 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

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That was the homecoming, friends. Here's Brian Free and Assurance, who know that despite all the problems we may have here in America, I still believe in America.

I Still Believe in America. 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
1: 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I'm Sean Dangenhart, and we're going to continue our celebration of America's independence and God's blessings on our country. Here's the Gaither Vocal Band, I Pledge My Allegiance.

I pledge my allegiance to the grand old flag, the red, white, and blue. That was the Gaither Vocal Band. Here's Legacy 5 with a medley of American patriotic favorites. Oh.

That was Legacy 5 with an American medley of patriotic favorites. Here are the Homecoming Friends featuring Ivan Parker with a great Lee Greenwood song, God Bless the USA.

I'll gladly stand up next to you and defend her still today. That was Ivan Parker and the Homecoming Friends with God Bless the USA. Beautiful song. Here's Gold City with another medley of patriotic favorites.

0: That was Gold City with a medley of patriotic favorites. Well, I'm glad you've been able to join us today. 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

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I'm Sean Dagenhart, and continuing our patriotic celebration of America's independence, here are the homecoming friends with the Battle Hymn of the Republic.

That was The Homecoming Friends featuring Squire Parsons and David Phelps with the Battle Hymn of the Republic. Here's the Gaither Vocal Band and the Signature Sound Quartet with another medley of American favorites.

That was the Gaither Vocal Band and Signature Sound with an American medley. Here's Larnell Harris along with the Homecoming Friends. This is a taping at the Kennedy Center in Washington, D.C., America the Beautiful.

America the Beautiful. That was Larnell Harris along with the Homecoming Friends, live from the Kennedy Center in Washington, D.C. Well, I'm Sean Dagenhart. Thanks for joining me today for our special patriotic edition of the Gospel Fest Hour. 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Gifts can also be sent to Gospel Fest Ministries at 14 Pin Oak Court, Washington, Illinois, 61571. Again, that address is 14 Pin Oak Court, Washington, Illinois, 61571. No gift is too small, and all gifts are very much appreciated. Thanks for praying about and considering becoming part of our ministry team. Hope you can turn your radios on every week at the same time and same station right here for more great Southern gospel music. If you've got any questions about the Gospel Fest Hour, give me a call at 309-472-0027. But closing us out tonight of our patriotic celebration is the Gaither Vocal Band with a beautiful, powerful anthem, Let Freedom Ring. Until next time.

0: Happy birthday, America. Our nation is celebrating her 250th birthday, and there is much to celebrate.
1: Here to unpack present-day issues from a biblical perspective is Janet Parshall.
0: Despite the stunning polling data released saying 54% of Americans would vote for a president who's an atheist, Americans have never had an openly atheist president. That number is up 36 points from when the question was initially asked by Gallup in 1937. Faith, to one degree or another, has been a part of almost every administration since George Washington. On May 10, 1789, writing to the United Baptist Churches in Virginia, Washington stated, "If I could have entertained the slightest apprehension that the Constitution might possibly endanger the religious rights of any ecclesiastical society, certainly I would never have placed my signature to it. You doubtless remember I have often expressed my sentiments that any man conducting himself as a good citizen and being accountable to God alone for his religious opinions ought to be protected in worshiping the deity according to the dictates of his own conscience." John Adams almost delivered a sermon at his inauguration on March 4, 1797. He declared, "With humble reverence, I feel it to be my duty to add, if a veneration for the religion of a people who profess and call themselves Christians, and a fixed resolution to consider a decent respect for Christianity among the best recommendations for the public service, can enable me in any degree to comply with your wishes. May that being who is supreme over all, the patron of order, the fountain of justice, and the protector in all ages of the world of virtuous liberty, continue his blessings upon this nation." Fast forward to the 20th century and listen to what Teddy Roosevelt said through a National Day of Praise and Thanksgiving proclamation issued on October 24, 1903. "During the last year, the Lord has dealt bountifully with us, giving us peace at home and abroad and the chance for our citizens to work for their welfare unhindered by war, famine, or plague. It behooves us not only to rejoice greatly because of what has been given to us, but to accept it with a solemn sense of responsibility, realizing that under heaven it rests with us ourselves to show that we are worthy to use aright what has thus been entrusted to our care. In no other place and at no other time has the experiment of government of the people, by the people, or for the people been tried on so vast a scale as here in our own country in the opening years of the 20th century. Failure would not only be a dreadful thing for us, but a dreadful thing for all mankind, because it would mean loss of hope for all who believe in the power and the righteousness of liberty. Therefore, in thanking God for the mercies extended to us in the past, we beseech him that he may not withhold them in the future. May God continue to shed his grace on us." And that's my opinion. I'm Janet Parshall.
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2: Good evening. Let's take a look at our Central Illinois weather forecast on WBNH Good News Radio. Is currently partly sunny and quite warm at 81 with a very light wind. Mostly cloudy tonight with a wind coming out of the north at 2 miles per hour and the low of 69. Tomorrow morning look for a light breeze and a mixture of slight fog and mostly clouds with a temperature near 78. The afternoon and evening a high around 83 and some clouds. Monday, quite warm with a high of 83 and mostly sunshine.
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5: 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Mark Lowry, the vocal band, the Brothers of the Heart. Hey, it's going to be a great day.
9: 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Sir. 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